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0: Hello and good morning from Melbourne as the Los Angeles Rams take on the San Francisco 49ers in the NFL's regular season debut in Australia. Today's broadcast of the National Football League on Westwood One is sponsored by Barbasol Shaving Cream, by Grainger, by United Healthcare, by AutoZone, by Kings Hawaiian, by Progressive Insurance, and by the official NFL app. Hi, everybody. I'm Ryan Radke alongside Pro Football Hall of Famer and Super Bowl 34 champ Isaac Bruce as we welcome you to Friday morning football, at least here in Australia, where it's currently just past 10 a.m. local time. Of course, it's 5 p.m. Pacific on Thursday night back on the West Coast, where the Rams and 49ers come from, thanks to that much-discussed 17-hour time difference. Isaac, it is amazing to be here in this stadium as we look out on one of the famed stadiums in the world, the Melbourne Cricket Ground. Over 100,000 people are expected here today. You see the Rams jerseys, you see the 49ers jerseys, but it's also a global celebration of the NFL. I would venture to say that all 32 teams are represented in some way here today. It's an amazing sight to look out on.
2: Without a doubt. I mean, just being here in Melbourne, Australia, the fans here have a wonderful opportunity to see two teams from the same division play the game of football that we all grew up loving. So the weather is perfect. The fans are here. Just about every 32 teams are represented from their jersey standpoint. And I'm looking forward to a great game between two rivals here.
0: Yeah, let's talk about these two teams, both who have very high expectations coming into the season. The Rams are the designated home team for this game. And Isaac, expectations would have been high for the Rams no matter what. When you bring back Matthew Stafford and Puka Nacua and Devontae Adams and Kyren Williams. But then on the defensive side of the ball, they go out, they get the reigning defensive player of the year in Myles Garrett, they get a lockdown corner in Trent McDuffie, Aaron Donald's coming back, although we won't see him today. You know a little something about Rams teams with high expectations. The expectations are off the charts for LA.
2: And I think those expectations not only just come from the fans and the pundits, but they also come from the players themselves. I mean, when you sit back, go through spring, you go through summer, you see what you have on paper. As far as being able to put a product on the football field, I think the Ram players and the coaching staffs, they all have had that moment and say, you know what, we can be pretty good this season. And that's exactly what I'm looking forward to.
0: Meanwhile, for the 49ers, this is a team that won 12 games a year ago, despite a rash of injuries that cost them some of their best players. Barely saw Nick Bosa, barely saw Fred Warner. Their quarterback, Brock Purdy, missed half the year. Yeah. Yet 12-5 and in the divisional round of the playoffs. Those guys are back and healthy. That makes San Francisco optimistic this year.
2: Not only that, I think it's a testament to Coach Shanahan. Shanahan always puts a great product on the field. He's a great play caller. And just the 49ers overall, you get their playmakers back, you get their leaders back on the field to make sure everyone is where they need to be and playing at a level that they're used to playing at.
0: All right, the 49ers got here about a week ago. The Rams, much talked about, have been here for just over 24 hours. Yeah. Do you think the difference will have any impact on what we see on the field here today?
2: You know, I think we will see a difference because, you know, many times in NFL locker rooms and franchises, we often talk about when we go on the road, it's about being on a business trip, right? It's not about being on vacation, not about getting there 2 or 3 days early so you can go see some of the sights in the cities that you land in. It's about coming in. You know, fortunately, the Rams didn't have to wear their suit and ties on this flight and just be comfortable. But then they get right off the plane and go right into a football game and play football. So they're treating it as if it's a business trip, and I'm all for that part of the game.
0: Much more to come as we approach kickoff between the Rams and the 49ers from Melbourne. But when we return, Scott Graham joins us from our Progressive Insurance studios. 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
3: Well, thank you, Eli, and welcome to a brand new season of the National Football League right here on Westwood One. We kicked it off last night, and we've got something very special tonight. The 8th different country outside the United States to host an NFL regular season game. That would be Australia. 9 different international games being played this season. That's the most in a season all time. We're going to talk about that a little bit later on with the commissioner of the National Football League, Roger Goodell. But Scott Graham here with you in our studio, and we have got some good stuff tonight, including, as Ryan was telling you about, 2 different approaches to playing a game in a completely different time zone. Realize that right now it's a little after 10 in the morning in Melbourne as they get set to kick this one off. And for Niners head coach Kyle Shanahan, you can understand the confusion.
4: When I look at my clock and it says a time, and then I try to see my family's time and it says the time, but it says yesterday. I don't even get how that's possible. So I feel like I'm in the future. And then also when we play on our Friday, which I think is a Thursday in the U.S., we're such creatures of habit. So I call today Tuesday. I call today Wednesday, which is the first day we put in a game plan. But I think it's Monday. However, though, it's Sunday in the present. So, like, Saturday we walk through when we play on Sunday, which is a Friday in Australia and a Thursday in the U.S. So don't ever make me do that again.
3: Obviously taking a pretty good take on it, and the Niners have been there for a while. As Ryan pointed out at the top, the Rams just got to town. This is a different approach from Sean McVay, and he, of course, has a stacked team, including a young player in the middle of a defensive line you may have forgotten about. Kobe Turner was the 3rd-round pick for the Rams back in 2023. He was a part of the all-rookie team with 9 sacks in his rookie season, has 24 of them in 3 years in the league right now. I talked with him about this upcoming season and about a very unique approach to a very unique game for Game 1.
5: Yeah, it's a little different to start off the season this way, but there's no better way to start off the season than having the 49ers on the schedule. So we'll figure out the routine. It's the Niners. So, I've been telling everyone this, but we have the most amazing strength and performance staff, from our trainers to our weightlifting staff, nutritionists, and they're going to have us set and ready to go. So, it's going to be a little different, but even with the way that we're approaching it, being able to fly in and spend one night and wake up that next morning and go play ball, we're treating it just like a traditional away game as far as get there the night before and get ready to go ball.
3: When he's healthy and at his best, what is it that makes Christian McCaffrey so hard to stop?
5: Yeah, he's just an all-around baller. Right? Like, I think of the first game, it felt like we were doing a pretty good job in the run game. Okay, now they're going to scat him out the backfield, give him a check down, but let him get his shoulders square turn towards the defense and, you know, have that be an extension of their run game, just being able to get him the ball out in space. And so there's no, you know, there's sometimes there's backs in the league where it's like, if you stop this, then you stop them. But really, he's somebody who is very fluid and being able to attack you in multiple different ways. And then you pair him up, you know, with Shanahan and him being able to use him in a variety of different ways. And then you just go down their personnel as well. When you have guys like Kittle and Juszczyk, who are able to make things look like 12 personnel, they're able to make it look like 21 personnel. And so you can get a lot of different looks from them. And really, I think that's their specialty is dressing things up, and, you know, figuring out ways to get their players the ball. And, at the end of the day, you know, he's the type of player where you got to get multiple bodies on him. You know, his contact balance is really good. And then, you know, when the checkdowns come or, you know, when he scats out of the backfield, you know, we got to have multiple bodies there to bring him down.
6: You guys were a good defense, an accomplished defense. And then you go out this offseason, and oh, by the way, you add two future Hall of Famers. Myles Garrett, Aaron Donald will be back at some point or other. What does it mean to you, the guys that are lining up on the defensive line, to have that level of performance and that level of experience playing around you?
5: Yeah, it's special. You know, you get to see it in practice, and I can't wait to see it come to life in these games, but you know, you see the ability shine and you understand, all right, this is why they are great. This is why they have been able to accomplish the things that they've been able to. And you know, also, you know, for me, it's like, you know, that's going to draw a certain amount of attention. So how am I now going to be even more prepared to be able to capitalize off of the opportunities that I am able to receive because of that? And then, you know, I start getting cooking, then there's attention drawn to me. And it's like, it's a constant play between all of the guys that we have on our front. And I even think about, you know, rookie year being able to play with AD. And I think of our room then versus our room now. And, you know, we had a lot of really good guys back there and we had a lot of talent. But I feel like this is the deepest room that I've ever been a part of. And I'm talking like guys that you can full on trust, you know, all the way throughout our room is just pick your poison. And we all bring different skill sets to the table, but we all have that trust and that accountability to the room. And yeah, I think it's going to be special. And it's also going to, you know, have the ability to keep the pressure on offenses. You know, when that second group comes in and there's no drop off from the first group to the second group, then it's like, how are we doing this?
6: Kobe Turner and company do not have Aaron Donald tonight, and they do have Christian McCaffrey to deal with, who touched the ball 413 times last year, second most in the NFL. Up next on the pregame show, a conversation with the commissioner, Roger Goodell. 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
6: 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We get you ready for the Niners and Rams, the first ever game in Melbourne, Australia. In anticipation of that, the commissioner who's been sitting in the seat over the top of all of the international expansion got an opportunity earlier this week in anticipation of the game to sit down with our own Ryan Ratke.
12: Scott, thanks very much. Commissioner, welcome to Melbourne. It's certainly exciting to be here for the first ever game in Australia. I know you've been to so many of these international games. Give us your early thoughts on what you've seen from the fans and their response to being here down under.
13: You know, it's been incredible. This country in general just has incredible sports fans. They just they love sport. They love to play it. They love to watch it. They love to be a part of it. And I think you see that passion. And they have a deep understanding for sports. They like the competitiveness of it, and I think our fan base here has grown very quickly in the last couple of years, and hopefully this will move it to another level.
12: This is the eighth different country outside the U.S. that has hosted an NFL regular season game. Why is the international footprint so important for the league?
13: I think it's all about growth. You know, I think, you know, we obviously don't think we're finished growing in the United States, but the biggest growth opportunity is clearly the rest of the world. And I think, you know, to be a global sport puts us in a different position. And it's something that we think we can become. And we believe in our game. And the fan reaction we're getting would verify that ultimately. And so I think in some ways we're responding to that interest, but in other ways, we're trying to accelerate that growth.
12: All right, this is game number two of the 2026 season, an exciting opener between the Patriots and the Seahawks yesterday. As we begin a new season for the NFL, what are the headlines for Roger Goodell? What are the things you're looking at as we begin this 26 campaign?
13: Well, you know, it's the things you don't expect that, you know, make the season ultimately. You know, those unexpected, you know, performances by individuals, by teams. We're really proud of the competitiveness of the league and the fact that the teams that maybe didn't make the playoffs last year are going to be in the playoffs. Mm-hmm. And I think we've seen that every year. So everybody starts with that hope. And I think that's great for the league and great for our fan base and great for our partners. And so I don't know which way it'll go, but that's actually the fun of it for me. As a fan, you love seeing that. And we work so hard in the offseason to reevaluate our everything from policies to rules to make the changes. On the field, we'll see some of the tweaks we've made and see if they produce some of the results we're looking. But ultimately, it's about keeping the game strong, make sure that we continue to have the great access for our fans on a global basis. And I think we're going to see that.
12: All right, one of the headlines we've seen recently, media reports would suggest that you're going to stick around in your role for a few more years. What is it that keeps you coming back and wanting to do this job?
13: That's a really good question. I love it. I really truly believe in the NFL and the impact that it has on people, on communities. And I think we have a lot more to do. You know, whether it's the international growth, whether it's continuing to develop our partnership with the players and trying to figure out what else we can do that continues to grow this game together. our media partners that are so valuable to us and provide access for our fans. All of that is just makes you feel very optimistic about the future. So we have a lot to do. I'm proud to be part of it for a few more years at least, and that'll be the fun part.
12: Well, Commissioner, certainly great to get a chance to visit with you. It's great to be here for a historic game that's coming up in Melbourne. We appreciate a few minutes. Thanks very much.
13: Thank you. It's great to be here, and it's just perfect. So.
12: NFL Commissioner Roger Goodell. Scott, we'll send it back to you in the studio.
6: All right, Ryan, thank you very much, and thanks to Commissioner Goodell as well. Just ahead, we're going to take a look back, and we're going to get you one step closer to kickoff time. This is Westwood One's coverage of the National Football League.
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14: Second down and goal at the 11 for San Francisco. Gabbard in the gun, hand signals to his receivers. He gets the shotgun snap, he hands to Hyde, who stops and stutter steps and tries from the 10 to the 5. Tries on the hash mark, into the end zone. Touchdown run, Carlos Hyde. And San Francisco has struck first with 3:24 to play in the first.
6: Kevin Harlan, the call right here on Westwood One from week one in 2016. It's the last time the 49ers and Rams squared off in a season opener. San Francisco rang in the Chip Kelly era with a 28-0 win. That was the first of two Carlos Hyde touchdowns on the night, and the Niners held L.A. to just 185 yards of offense, securing the first season-opening shutout in franchise history. That win, though, is a rare bright spot in Kelly's only season as 49ers head coach. San Francisco lost its next 13 games and finished 2-14, with both wins coming against the Rams. The struggles of both NFC West teams led to coaching changes after the season. The Niners hired Kyle Shanahan, and the Rams hired Sean McVay. That's today's memorable moment in football history, sponsored by RK Zero Proof. Some moments are too good to forget. Make every moment count and every memory count with great taste and zero alcohol. Celebrate differently. Drink RK. Well, this is the beginning of a very big week, a very big season of football. And, of course, in the 40th year here on Westwood One, we've got them all for you on primetime, including this weekend, Sunday Night Football, the Cowboys at the Giants, Monday Night Football, the Broncos at the Kansas City Chiefs. This has been the Thursday Night Football pregame show on Westwood One, sponsored by Kings Hawaiian, the best slider in football. I'll be back at halftime with Michael Fabiano for a look at your fantasy team in week one. But up next, we'll rejoin Ryan Radke and Hall of Famer Isaac Bruce in Melbourne. 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
15: Eli Manning here, reading a radio ad for Kings Hawaiian. They want me to say Kings Hawaiian is the best slider in football, but I'm not going to say it. Everyone knows I'm the best slider in football. I'm not saying Kings Hawaiian sliders aren't delicious or their rolls aren't perfect for making awesome game day recipes, but Kings Hawaiian doesn't have to slide against angry linebackers. Anyway, this commercial's ending soon and they want me to do a brand sign-off, but I'm not going to say it. I'll never say Kings Hawaiian, the best slider in football.
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4: Back in Melbourne, Australia, along with the Hall of Famer Isaac Bruce, I'm Ryan Radke here on Westwood One. 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What a grand sight here down under at the historic Melbourne Cricket Ground. Over 100,000 people packed into this building to watch the San Francisco 49ers and the Los Angeles Rams in the first ever game here in Melbourne. An absolutely beautiful day here in Australia. Temperature around 55 degrees Fahrenheit. That's around 12 degrees Celsius. Absolutely perfect with sunny skies overhead and almost no wind to speak of. For the national anthems and the rest of the pregame festivities, let's join our PA announcer, Alan Roach.
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0: 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All right, Isaac Bruce, let's start with the 49ers. 12 wins a season ago. If they're going to get win number one in 2026, what has to happen for Kyle Shanahan's club today?
1: Well, for the 49ers today, they got to make sure that they are winning on first and second down. Stay out of third and long unless you want to get up close and personal to the recently acquired Mr. Myles Garrett, hurting and then getting after your quarterback a bit. And make sure that the Rams' defensive line earn the right to pass rush. What do you have to do for that? Make sure they stop the run and give them an opportunity to feed CMC. That'd be Mr. Christian McCaffrey. So the Rams have to make sure that they can get them in third and long, and the 49ers have to make sure that they do everything to feed Mr. CMC today.
0: McCaffrey led the NFL in touches a season ago. Let's flip it around and talk about Sean McVay and the Rams. They've won each of their last three international games to make it four in a row and start 1-0. What has to happen for L.A. today?
1: The Rams, they have to sustain drives. You know, in the first matchup last year between these two teams, the 49ers won the time of possession. They also won the turnover battle by two. So they ended up running 83 plays to the Rams, 49 plays. So if the Rams want to win today, don't turn the football over and make sure that they contain Mr. CMC, Christian McCaffrey, on the defensive end.
0: All right, as we mentioned, it is a beautiful day here in Melbourne. Sunny skies overhead, almost no wind to speak of. It feels like a fall afternoon, and while my partner has his scarf on because he's a little chilly, it is about perfect weather today, Isaac, for these guys. The sun is shining. The fans are into it. This is everything we had hoped for coming down here for this game.
1: Oh, without a doubt, this is definitely the payoff of all those dog days of training camp, hitting each other, wrestling each other, fighting each other, short travel between preseason games. And this is what you come to play for, having a season opener. Although it's be in a foreign country, this is nothing more than American football, Rams versus the 49ers.
0: Well, the coin toss has just taken place at midfield, and San Francisco won the coin toss. I'll tell you, the first great sign for the 49ers is just watching who walked out for that coin toss. Fred Warner was out there.
1: Right.
0: George Kittle was out there. You're talking about guys, Isaac, for Fred Warner missed almost all of last season. George Kittle missed a big chunk of last season. Still, they won 12 games. The fact, though, that those guys are healthy and ready to play today, that's what gives the 49ers a lot of confidence going into this season.
1: No doubt. It's big when your leaders are back on the field. Fred Warner being the leader of that defense. He gets everybody lined up. He plays well. He plays at a level that inspires other guys to play well as well. Brock Purdy being back on that field. So he's the leader of the offense. We're in for a great brand of football today.
0: All right, the 49ers won the toss. They deferred their option to the second half, so the Rams will receive Jordan Whittington and Xavier Smith back deep to return the kickoff from Eddie Pinheiro. The opening kickoff sponsored by Gusto. 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And the ball is in the air, an end-over-end kick. It'll be taken by Whittington at the goal line, out across the 10, angling to the 15, now to the 20, coming near side. Hit it, trapped up inside the 20-yard line. Malik Mustafa, racing down on special teams, made the tackle, and the Rams will start inside their own 20-yard line. So Matthew Stafford, the reigning NFL MVP, coming off the best season of his storied career, threw for 46 touchdowns, most in the NFL, 4,700 yards, led the league in that category as well. He threw just 8 picks. Kyren Williams is the starting running back. Puka Nacua, Devontae Adams, the wide receivers. And, of course, the Rams will use a lot of tight ends. Trips right, single man left. Stafford back to pass. First and 10 from the 17. Throws, and it's nearly intercepted. Looking left, trying to find Puka Nacua, and Fred Warner making an impact right away, diving in to swat it down. It's incomplete. That'll bring up second and 10. Well, Fred Warner back on the field after missing most of last year with that horrific ankle injury. He's flanked by Drake Greenlaw and Luke Gifford. Up front, Nick Bosa returns along with Oso Digizua, Romello Height, and Keon White. Bernardo Green, D'Amador Lenore, the corners. Jair Brown, Malik Mustafa, the safeties. Second down and 10 LA. Stafford, the shotgun snap. Here's a handoff. This is Williams angling left inside the numbers, just across the 20. Out to about the 21, maybe the 22-yard line. A host of white jerseys there to stop the forward progress. That's a gain of about 4.5. And now a third and manageable coming up for LA.
1: 49ers game tackling on that play right there. You love seeing that coming out of training camp. Guys getting multiple hats on the football, making sure the guys not getting loose and putting hits on the running back.
0: Third down and 5 for the 22. Ball is on the near side left hash. Stafford to the gun with two receivers left and right. Back to throw, looking left, fires left, caught by Nacua, hit immediately, and he is going to be dragged down at the 25. That's shy of the line to gain. Just a 3-yard pickup. D'Amador Lenore made the tackle. It is fourth down. It's about 2 yards, and it looks like the Rams are going to punt it away. Excellent tackle, Isaac, by D'Amador Lenore.
1: Absolutely. Great rally by the defense once again. Everybody coming over. One guy grabs him, holds him up so the other guys can kind of tee off on him and make sure you get the runner down.
0: So the Rams go 3 and out. That'll bring out Ethan Evans to punt it away. Jacob Cowing back to return, standing around his own 25-yard line for the 49ers. Evans gets a face mask high snap. It's a right-footed kick, a wobbler, sending Cowing to his right. Backs up, has it at the 21-yard line, straight ahead 25, up across the 30. And he hops out of bounds at about the 32-yard line. That's a return of about 11, maybe 12 yards for Jacob Cowing. And now we'll see the 49ers offense for the first time, led by their quarterback Brock Purdy, who was terrific when he played last year. He was 7-2 in the 9 games he started. Missed 8 games with a turf toe injury. Christian McCaffrey is the starting running back. Mike Evans, Debo Samuel, the wide receivers. George Kittle is the tight end. First and 10, 49ers. They officially mark into the San Francisco 33. Purdy will go under center. Two receivers stacked left. McCaffrey is the single back. Purdy brings Juszczyk in motion, takes the snap, handoff McCaffrey straight ahead, surging across the 35, and McCaffrey out to the 39-yard line. That's a gain of 6 on the first touch for Christian McCaffrey. Nate Landman with the tackle, and you said, Isaac, going to have to be a steady diet of Christian McCaffrey right off the bat, up the middle for 6.
1: Absolutely. No surprise that the 49ers start off running the ball and handed it off to Christian McCaffrey over that left side of the formation and gaining 6 yards.
0: Second down 4, Purdy will line up in the shotgun, McCaffrey to his right. Here's the snap, Purdy back to throw, looks left, throws left, got Kittle, and he can't make the catch. He had it right at the sticks, but couldn't hang on. Quentin Lake was in coverage, and that'll bring up now a third down and 4 for San Francisco.
1: Ryan, it's great seeing Carnell Lake back on the field as well. I mean, he's missed to do everything for this Rams defense. He gets guys lined up. Make sure everybody's where they're supposed to be, and he makes plays like that.
0: Yeah, we talk about all the guys that are back for the 49ers. Quentin Lake was hurt towards the end of last year. Rams very happy to have him back on the field. Third down and 4 for the 49ers. Shotgun snap to Purdy. Back to pass. Looking left. Throws left to the sticks. It's caught. That's a first down. Up across the 45-yard line. And that is the first 49ers catch from Mike Evans. It's a gain of 8, and San Francisco moves the sticks. Lake was in coverage again. Now, Mike Evans, who has had such a terrific career for Tampa Bay, making the decision to come to San Francisco in the offseason, and he pays off right away, making that catch on third down. 49ers now from their own 46. Purdy will line up in the gun. McCaffrey sprints in motion to the right. Here's the snap. Purdy back, looks, throws short left. That's caught by Kittle. Cuts back inside, across the line of scrimmage, over the 50. And he moves it into Rams territory, down close to the 48. That'll go as a gain of 7 on the first catch of the year for George Kittle. Jalen Watson, the free agent from Kansas City, and Puna Ford, the nose tackle, combined on the stop.
1: Well, Ryan, we see our first play action down the field. We kind of feel what Shanahan is trying to do with this offense.
0: Second down, call it 4, after the 6-yard catch and run by Kittle. Purdy will line up under center with receivers left and right. Kalon Black is in at running back now. He's the rookie. High expectation for him. Third rounder out of Indiana. Purdy with a quick throw to the near side. That's caught. And that's going to be a first down. Knocked out of bounds around the Rams 40-yard line. And that's Debo Samuel. So we see Mike Evans get involved. Now Debo Samuel gets involved. Trent McDuffie the stop, but a gain of 9. Another San Francisco first down.
1: We've seen Kittle get involved as well. I think Shanahan is trying to make sure he gets all of his playmakers a touch so they can feel like they're in the football game.
0: Deebo Samuel back after his one-year sojourn to Washington. Back with the 49ers. First down and 10 from the Rams 39. Purdy is under center. Receivers left and right. Juszczyk in motion from the left. Stops on the right end of the line. Now sprints back to the left. Purdy takes the snap. Toss play. This is Black running left. Cuts it up along the hash marks. And he gets maybe a yard before he is slammed into and moved backward. It will go as a gain of one. That'll bring up second down and 9. Ryan Radke, Hall of Famer Isaac Bruce here in the Granger broadcast booth in Melbourne, Australia. 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Second down, 9, 49ers. They have it at the Rams 38. They're operating from the left hash. Black the running back, Purdy under center, two receivers stacked to the right. Here's the snap, Purdy back, short drop, in trouble, swings it out left side, caught by Black, cuts back towards the numbers across the 35, and Kalon Black is down to about the 33. So the first touch for Black, Cam Curl with the stop, gain of about 5.5, and again the 49ers have a third down and manageable.
1: Brock Purdy being Brock Purdy right there, holding the ball as long as he can, and shoots the ball to his check down. Also on the left side of the formation, and the running back getting all he can get.
0: So third down now and about 3.5 for the 49ers. San Francisco a season ago was the best in the league on third down. Samuel in motion from left to right, two receivers either side. Purdy stands back in the shotgun. Now Samuel sprints back left. Here's the snap. Purdy back, looks, fires right side. That's caught. That's a first down. Down to the Rams' 25-yard line. Mike Evans with his second catch of the game. They have both gone for first downs. Mark it at the 26. Jalen Watson on the stop. It's a gain of 7 for the 49ers.
1: Well, it's a scripted playbook right now for Kyle Shanahan. I mean, they're just marching this ball down the field, short passes, guys catching the ball, turning up the field, getting all they can before they get tackled.
0: Well, the 49ers, this is so far been a dream opening drive for them. Purdy will line up in the shotgun, first and 10 from the Rams 26. Receivers left and right. Kittle, the tight end, goes in motion from left to right. Purdy waits, barks out the signals, gets the snap, back to throw, sets his feet, looking, going deep down the right side for Kittle. It is maybe intercepted. No, they're going to say out of bounds. Trent McDuffie was in coverage. He caught that ball, but was unable to get both feet down. A near pick for McDuffie. Instead, an incompletion. It'll bring up second and 10.
1: Welcome to Los Angeles, Mr. Trent McDuffie. That's what we brought him in to make plays like that. He gets that other toe in, man. That's the first turnover of the 2026 season for the Los Angeles Rams defense.
0: Rams made the trade, bringing him over from Kansas City. McDuffie, an all-pro just a couple of years ago. Second down and 10. Purdy lines up under center. McCaffrey is the single back. Two receivers to the right. Play fake. Purdy rolls left, stops, throws back to the right. Caught by McCaffrey along the numbers. 25 to the 20. And McCaffrey leans forward down to about the 19-yard line. That'll go as a gain of 7. Cam Curl on the stop. And now a third down and 3. So that time, the 49ers, Purdy starts to roll left. Isaac becomes right back to the near side to McCaffrey. You get the ball in his hands, good things happen.
1: Just a heavy dose of CMC right now. Just getting them the ball any kind of way they can. And they're moving this drive, and Purdy's keeping the drive going.
0: Officially a gain of 8, so it's third down and 2. Purdy will line up in the shotgun with McCaffrey to his right. Two receivers left, single man right. Now Kittle goes in motion from right to left. Purdy gets the snap, back to throw, looking left, throws left, leaping Evans. He's got it again! Mike Evans makes the catch, out of bounds at the 10. That's 3 catches for Mike Evans, 3 first downs, a gain of 8, and the 49ers will have first and goal.
1: Awesome pass, awesome route, and Mike Evans has been doing this for a very long time. He's a specialist at what he does, so we love seeing it. We love him and Purdy hooking up the way they are. Look forward to a lot today.
0: Ball resting right at the 10-yard line. First and goal. Two receivers stack right. Evans single man left. Here's the snap. Quick throw right side. Caught by Deebo Samuel. He's upended around the 9. Boy, that was a heck of a tackle on the outside, and I think that was McDuffie who did it. Got a shoulder down and chopped down Deebo Samuel after a short gain. Excellent play by McDuffie. It'll be second and goal after a short pickup of about 2.
1: The 49ers definitely want to use Deebo Sanders the way they did before he left to go to Washington. So any of those swing passes, get him out of the backfield running, just get him going. Get him going early in this game.
0: Second down goal from the 8. Purdy under center. Kalon Black checks in at running back. Three receivers bunch left, including Kittle, who now goes in motion to the right. Purdy sends Black in motion to the right, takes the snap, back to throw, looking left. Now a screen to Kittle, makes the catch. He's down to the five, lowers the shoulder, and powers his way down to about the three, maybe the two. Little inside screen to the tight end, George Kittle. Call it a gain of five. It'll be third and goal from inside the Rams five. Tyler Davis made the stop.
1: Just a masterpiece by Purdy, putting on by Purdy right now. He's baiting this defensive line, holding the ball as long as he can before dumping it off. This is superb 49er offense that's going on right now.
0: 14th play of the drive coming up for San Francisco. Third and goal from the two. Two receivers stacked left, same to the right. Purdy in the shotgun with McCaffrey to his left. Here's the snap. Purdy back, looking, rolling to his right. Purdy still looking, being chased. Throws, and it's incomplete. Trying to get it to DeMarcus Robinson in the front right pylon of the end zone. McDuffie was there in coverage. And on fourth down, no hesitation, Kyle Shanahan's going to bring out the field goal team. Well, in this era where it seems like everybody goes for it on every fourth down, maybe it's a little surprising that Eddie Pinheiro gets out, but obviously Isaac Kyle Shanahan wants to end this impressive drive with points.
1: Absolutely. We got to make sure that the special team guys feel involved in this game as well. You know, they get paid too, so giving them opportunity to put 3 points on the board after a great drive.
0: Pinheiro was great for the 49ers a season ago, 28 of 29. This will be a 20-yard attempt. Snap, spot, kick is on the way. It's end over end, and it is good. So the 49ers with an impressive opening drive, but they settle for three, and San Francisco has taken an early 3-0 lead. A reminder that for every field goal made today and throughout the season, Barbasol will make a donation to Kurt and Brenda Warner's Treasure House, a living community for adults with disabilities. Barbasol Shaving Cream, an American original for over 100 years. Close Shave America, Close Shave Barbasol. 6:15 to go in the first quarter. It's the 49ers 3 and the Rams nothing. This is Westwood One's coverage of the National Football League.
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4: 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Eddie Pinheiro with a 20-yard field goal, and now the Pinheiro kickoff is an end-over-end boot. Xavier Smith at the goal line near side, across the 10 up to the 15, along the numbers to the 20, and then he runs into a wall at the 25-yard line, and he is smacked down. Boy, Xavier Smith was going about 100 miles an hour, and that stopped quickly. Yeah, the Rams now will start at their own 25, first down and 10. Well, the Rams, after going three and out on their opening drive, trying to get it going now as Stafford lines up under center. Kyren Williams is the running back. Three tight ends in the ballgame. No surprise there. Rams use 13 personnel, more than anybody in the league. Here's a handoff. Williams up the middle across the 30. He's out to the 35. He's going to be close to a first down. They're going to mark him just short. Call it officially a gain of 9. Marquise Siegel from his safety spot made the tackle. It'll be second down and 1. Now, we talked about Christian McCaffrey for the 49ers. On the other side, Kyren Williams coming off a terrific year, over 1,200 yards on the ground, 10 touchdowns, and three more through the air. Stafford under center here, second down and a yard, single wide receiver to the right. Blake Corum is in there at running back now. Here's the snap. Stafford will hand it off. Corum hit in the backfield and swallowed up for a loss. Back inside the 35-yard line around the 33. That'll be a loss of a couple. Just nowhere to go that time for Blake Corum. It was actually he that had the 9 yards on first down. I thought it was Williams. It was actually Corum. And this time he gets swallowed up by Keon White.
5: Great penetration by that 49ers defense. Nick Bosa, I'm sure they're glad to see him back, making that play over on the backside of the Rams, the side of the line of scrimmage.
4: So third down and 2 now. Stafford under center, takes the snap, handoff Williams, up the middle, searching, pushing, trying to get to the line to gain, and I think he's got it. He needed to get to the 35-yard line, and it looks like they're going to give him progress just across the 35. So Kyren Williams, with a heck of an effort, leaning forward, officially picks up 3, and it's a Rams first down, their first of the new season. Boy, there was not a lot of space in there, Isaac, but Kyren Williams just kept pushing and shoving.
5: Kyren Williams trying to get that pile moving so he can pick up that first down to keep this drive going.
4: From the Rams 36, first down and 10, two receivers stack right, single man left. Williams is the running back. Stafford back on a play fake. Steps up, going deep down the left sideline, and that one is incomplete. Well overthrown, intended for Puka Nacua. Amador Lenore was in coverage, and that'll bring up second and 10. Later, almost like the player who earned their Sunday, sponsored by Lowe's. 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Second down 10, Stafford in the gun with Williams to his left. Two receivers stack right, Devontae Adams single man left. Parkinson the tight end motions from left to right. Stafford bends toward the line of scrimmage, now stands up with a play clock at three. Takes the snap, he's back to pass. Stafford looking left, double pumps, throws short left, caught by Williams, bounces off one tackle, and then is swallowed up by Fred Warner, just shy of the 40-yard line. They'll mark him down at the 39. It's a gain of three, and now a third and seven coming up for L.A.
5: Matthew Stafford taking what the defense gives him, man. He's looking to go up, and there's nothing downtown, so just dropping the ball off to Kyron, and Kyron getting the most out of what he can with that dump off.
4: Stafford in the middle of that Rams huddle. Rams looking to convert on third down, where somewhat surprisingly they were not great a year ago, under 40% on third down. Trips right, single man left. Stafford to the gun, gets the snap, back against the four-man rush, looks right, double clutches, throws to the sideline, incomplete. Sailed that well over the head of Devontae Adams, who was open. Upton Stout, the nickel, was in coverage, so the Rams get one first down, but not another. They'll punt it away again. It just seems right now, Isaac, like things are a little out of sync for that L.A. offense.
5: Well, you get a different defense before you. This first time, the first game to open up the season, these guys are amped to play. They've been hearing a lot about the Los Angeles Rams and them being a super team. So these guys for the 49ers are amped up to play.
4: Ethan Evans will punt it away, an end-over-end kick. Jacob Cowing to return, signals for a fair catch, and collects it right around his own 16, maybe the 17-yard line. And that's where the 49ers will start when we return. 3:18 to go in the first quarter. It's the 49ers 3 and the Rams nothing. 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
4: 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Rams 3, 49ers nothing. Well, Isaac, for those that said, you know, the 49ers got here a week ago. They've settled in. That's great. The Rams, they're crazy. Those people are saying, "I told you so." 49ers look great off the top. And as you mentioned a moment ago, the Rams just seemingly a little out of sync at the moment.
5: Absolutely. You know, that's why the game is played in four quarters, not one. Rams have an opportunity to kind of turn this game on and turn themselves on individually and collectively. But the 49ers, they look great. They're coming out, pushing the ball down the field a bit. They're getting CMC going, and I'm sure Shanahan's going to do more of that.
4: 49ers will start this drive at their own 17, first and 10.

0: 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This go, they were 3 of 4 on their opening drive. Purdy waits in the shotgun. He's got backs on either side. McCaffrey to his left, Kittle to his right. Now sends Kittle in motion to the left, takes the snap, back to throw. Purdy looking, has time, throws short. McCaffrey juggles, can't hang on, it's incomplete. Throw was just a little wide. McCaffrey stretching out, got both hands on it, but couldn't haul it in. And the 49ers go 3 and out, something they did not do much of a season ago. In fact, they had the second fewest 3 and outs in the league. Only the Cowboys had fewer, but they'll punt it away here. Omar Spates, Cam Curl combined to help break that one up. And now the new punter, Corliss Waitman, the former Steeler, will punt it away to Xavier Smith. Smith waiting back at his own 25-yard line. Here's the snap. Waitman, the left-footed punter, gets away an end-over-end kick. Smith racing up. He'll take it on the run at the 32, across the 35 to the 40, and he dives out to about the 43. Well, not a particularly good punt there by Waitman, and Xavier Smith took advantage. Tackle made by Jaden Duggar on special teams. Ashton Davis down there as well, and the Rams will have good field position. With 1:52 to go here in the first quarter, it's the 49ers 3 and the Rams nothing. 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
0: It is, in fact, a new sensation here in Melbourne. First ever game here in Australia. Along with Hall of Famer Isaac Bruce, I'm Ryan Radke on Westwood One. 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Great starting field position for the Rams at their own 43. First and 10, a handoff, Kyren Williams straight up the middle across the 45. Williams out to the 50 and crossing into 49er territory to the 49. 8-yard burst for Kyren Williams on first down, and that'll bring up second down and 2. And now the Rams are going to push the pace a little bit. Stafford will line up in the gun with Williams to his left. 2 receivers left, 1 right. Shotgun snap. Stafford back with time. Throws right side. Got a man. That's Nakua. Makes the catch. Spins out of a tackle to the 25. Breaks a tackle at the 20. Inside the 10 and down to the 8. Puka Nakua snatched that out of the air, broke a couple of tackles, picks up 41, and the Rams are in business.
10: Puka Nakua, the Rams' number one wide receiver, doing what number one wide receivers do, catching the ball, getting some run after the catch, and I knew it wouldn't be long before we get

0: these playmakers out on the perimeter involved in this football game.
1: Snatched it away from Jair Brown, then ducked the tackle of Dre Greenlaw. Renardo Green finally made the stop. First and goal, Rams from the 8. Stafford under center. Nacua bunched tight to the line on the left. Goes in motion to the right. Here's the snap and a handoff to Williams, dancing between the hash marks, and he's tripped up as he gets down to the 5-yard line. That'll be a gain of 3 and set up second down and goal. Now, with everything that has gone against the Rams here in the first quarter, that one big play has them in prime position to at least tie the game. And, of course, they're thinking about more. They're thinking about taking the lead, a Rams team that averaged over 30 points per game a year ago. Stafford in the gun now walks up under center. Nacua, single man to the right, sprints in motion to the left. Stafford taking his time. Play clock melts to 6. Williams, the single running back, and now Stafford's going to take a timeout. No, it's the end of the first quarter. So we have reached the end of one here in Melbourne with the score. The 49ers 3 and the Rams nothing. 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
1: 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Well, the 49ers with a 3-0 lead after one, but the Rams on the doorstep, second and goal from the 49ers 5, all set up by that catch and run by Puka Nacua. Isaac, we were talking about it during the break. I mean, with Nacua and Adams, you got guys that have great hands, but also very strong wide receivers on the outside.
0: Oh, absolutely. And even with that, Ryan, at times, you know, if you're Sean McVay, you just got to rip up those first 15 plays that you have scripted and get your playmakers the football.
1: Stafford will go under center, second and goal for the 5. Williams is the single back. Nacua sprints in motion to the left. Here's the snap, handoff Williams, up the middle to Daylight, into the end zone, touchdown LA. Kyren Williams with a 5-yard touchdown run. And on the opening play of the second quarter, the Rams have taken the lead. It's LA 6, San Francisco 3, and the extra point try coming up. So Kyren Williams, who had 10 touchdowns a season ago, has his first of this year and the first ever scored down under. He will be the answer to the trivia question for years to come. And now the man they call the thicker kicker, Harrison Nevis, is on for the PAT try. Snap, spot, kick is down, and that one is good. So Harrison Nevis boots it through, and with 14:57 to go in the second quarter, the Rams have taken a 7-3 lead. 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Well, there's different ways to do it. You can put together those long, sustained drives that chew up clock, or you can just get a nice 41-yard completion to set yourself up, and then Kyren Williams does the rest from the five-yard line.
0: Absolutely. You can be a former player like myself who like chunk plays down the field, or you can just sit back and watch how beautiful it looks for this offensive line to finally wake up and start moving people off the football and just hand the ball to 23 and let him push it down the field. Great drop, great job driving the football by the Los Angeles Rams.
1: So now the Rams will kick it away from left to right. 49ers with two back, two return, including Deebo Samuel. Here's the approach by Mevis and an end-over-end kick. This will be returnable for Samuel from the 2. Across the 5, far side numbers to the 10, 15 to the 20. Over the 25, angling out to the right across the 30. And Deebo Samuel out to about the 31-yard line. And that's where the 49ers will start drive number 3. You can stream the NFL on Westwood One for free. 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Starting this drive from their own 31. Deebo Samuel in the backfield to the left of Purdy. Motions over to the right. Purdy waits in the shotgun. Receivers either side. Here's the snap. Purdy back to pass. Looking, has time. Checks it down left side. Off the hands of Samuel. Incomplete. Well, Deebo had some room to run, but he couldn't hang on. Jalen Watson was in the area, and that'll bring up second down and 10. Now the 49ers trying to get Deebo Samuel going, and they love to use him that way, Isaac, out of the backfield, throw those little swings to him, wherever they can to get the ball in his hands, and maybe that time looking upfield a little too quickly.
0: Absolutely. He'll line up in a lot of different places. That play, he was that running back.
1: Second down, 10 from the 31. Purdy in the shotgun brings McCaffrey in motion from right to left. Takes the snap, back to throw, looks left, throws left, caught by Evans across the 40. And Mike Evans stumbling outside the hash marks, up to about the 44. Jalen Watson to stop, that's a gain of 13. And Mike Evans has made an early impact here for the 49ers.
0: Mike Evans is quickly becoming Brock Purdy's favorite receiver. I mean, he can keep drives going. He's played a lot of great football throughout his career. And you're seeing nothing different from the Mike Evans we saw in Tampa Bay.
1: Officially a gain of 12, four catches, 34 yards for Mike Evans already. First and 10, 49ers from their own 43. Purdy under center, give to McCaffrey, running out to the right side numbers across the 45, and he spins his way to the 46, maybe the 47-yard line. They'll give him a gain of 4 to the 47. Sean Dolak made the stop, the second-year linebacker out of Buffalo, and that'll bring up second down at 6. Well, if Mike Evans and Deebo Samuel can stay healthy, Isaac, you can see why the 49ers are optimistic about the weapons they'll have on the offensive side of the ball this year.
0: Oh, great players, no doubt. But I do think they're missing that one person that can take the top off of defense. And maybe he comes out, maybe he's in their locker room. We'll find out later in the season.
1: Second down, 6. Purdy under center, has the snap. Back on a play fake. Sets his feet. Looking, throws the screen to McCaffrey. In between the hash marks. Cuts left across midfield. Into Rams territory to the 49-yard line. Maybe down to the 48. They're going to give him a gain of 5. It'll set up third down at about a yard and a half. Byron Young, the fourth-year man out of Tennessee, made the tackle. But don't miss all the NFL action next Thursday on Amazon Prime Video, when the Detroit Lions beat the Buffalo Bills, the first regular season game at the new Highmark Stadium. So third down here for the 49ers. It'll be third down and about 1. Purdy's going to line up in the pistol with McCaffrey behind him. Two receivers stacked left, single man right, all tight to the line of scrimmage. Purdy leans toward the line. Play clock shows 3. Now McCaffrey moves up to Purdy's right side, and we've got a timeout taken by Kyle Shanahan. Something didn't look right from the beginning there, and Kyle Shanahan will take his first time out with 12:46 to go in the first half. The Rams on top of the 49ers by a score of 7-3. Ryan Radke, Isaac Bruce here in Australia. 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I got good news for you, Isaac.
0: What's that?
1: It's up to 15 degrees Celsius, so it's warming up here in Melbourne.
0: Hey, right, Ryan, 60 Ryan, tell that to my hands, man, right there. My hands are a bit chilly, trying to put them in my pocket as we watch this game.
1: My man Isaac came in today with his scarf on, his jacket on, bundled up, third down and a yard. And Purdy's going to keep it on a sneak. And he drives straight ahead and picks up the first down. So Brock Purdy says, you know what, Christian McCaffrey? You know what, Kyle Juszczyk? I'm just going to handle this one myself. And he picks up 2 yards for a 49er first down. We'll send McCaffrey to the sideline. Kalon Black will check back into the 49er lineup. By the way, a big hello to our local listeners on Triple M 105.1 FM here in Melbourne. Great to have you guys along. Boy, your city has been a fantastic host for all of us coming in for this game. First and 10, 49ers. They've got it at the Rams 46. Purdy under center, takes the snap. Back on a play fake. Sets his feet. Throws right side. Intercepted. Picked off at the 30-yard line. Right into the breadbasket of a Rams defender. He was trying to find George Kittle, and instead he found Quentin Lake. It hit him right in between the 3 and the 7. And the Rams get a takeaway here early in the second quarter.
0: Welcome back, Quentin Lake. You've been missed. I tell you what, Brock Purdy doesn't get fooled much in football games, but this defense fooled Brock Purdy on this. When he turned his back to the defense, when he turns back around, what he thought was, man, it was a zone corner sitting right there. First pick, first turnover for this version of the 2026 Los Angeles Rams.
1: Rams will take over at their own 31-yard line when we return with 12:04 to go in the second quarter, 7-3 LA. This is Westwood One's coverage of the National Football League.
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1: 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First and 10 Rams at their own 31 after the Quentin Lake pick. Stafford lines up under center. Blake Corum is the running back. Terrence Ferguson, the tight end, starts in motion to the left. Here's a handoff, Corum, along the right hash across the 35. And he has stood up at the 36 and driven backwards. 5 yards for Blake Corum. And that'll bring up second down and 5. You know, one thing that's interesting, Isaac, with both these teams, you have bell cow running backs, right? Christian McCaffrey for the 49ers, Kyren Williams for L.A. I think both teams, though, would be okay taking some of the load off those guys' plates. And for the Rams, that means more Blake Corum.
0: Absolutely. You're looking at two offenses that are virtually power-running football teams, and they want to make sure that they feed these guys and get these offensive lines pushing on these defensive lines.
1: Second down, five. Give it to Corum again. Straight ahead now. Angles left 40 to the 45. And he slips as he tried to make a cut on the left side hash at about the 46. Marquise Siegel ran into him there. That's a gain of 10. Another good run for Blake Corum. And that'll be a Rams first down.
0: This Rams offense has seemed to find its groove right now. I mean, they're running the ball over the left side of the formation, getting these running backs going.
1: First down and 10. Rams have it at their own 46 on the far side left hash, moving left to right. Clock moving, 10:53 to go, second quarter. Stafford under center, single wide receiver, handoff Corum, running left along the numbers across the 50, and he's into 49er territory to the 49-yard line. Jaden Duggar, the fifth rounder out of Louisiana with the stop. That's a gain of 5, and that'll bring up second down and 5. But we're talking about a Rams team here that last year averaged better than 6 yards per play. They were best in the NFL in that category. We know how explosive this group can be.
0: Absolutely. I mean, we're talking about, you know, this last play, student body left, and just getting these running backs down the field, and before you know it, they're going to throw it over the top.
1: Second down, 5. Stafford under center. Whittington in motion from the right. Stafford takes the snap, hand it off Corum again. Jump cut out to his left, looking to turn the corner, and does, out to the 40, 35, and he's ridden out of bounds by Dre Greenlaw and others, all the way down at the San Francisco 35-yard line. That's 10 more for Blake Corum, and now the Rams, who looked at a sink early, really starting to get it going courtesy of the run game.
0: A great piece of running vision by Blake Corum, getting that ball up the field, just being patient and accelerating once he gets outside.
1: Rams now with over 100 yards of offense, 115, 11 carries, 66 yards for the Rams as a club. Stafford under center now, Kyren Williams in the backfield. Whittington starts in motion to the left, back out to the right. First and 10 Rams, they've got it at the 49er 35. Stafford takes the snap. He's back. He'll hand it off. Williams hit in the backfield, spins out to his left, and maybe got back to the line of scrimmage. Boy, that was excellent penetration in there, led by Grayson Holt, the fourth rounder out of Oklahoma. No gain on the play, and that'll bring up second down and 10. And now the Rams going up tempo again. They'll send Nacua and Whittington to the right. Stafford gets the shotgun snap. He's back to throw. He's looking, under pressure, hit as he throws, and it's incomplete. Had some time back there, but all of a sudden had to get rid of it with Osa Odighizuwa closing in on him. And that'll bring up third down and 10 for L.A. Odighizuwa, the former Cowboy, acquired in a trade with Dallas. After the Cowboys, of course, last year, went out and got Kenny Clark as part of the Micah Parsons deal. Then later brought in Quinnen Williams at the trade deadline. Odighizuwa was expendable, sent here to San Francisco. Third down and 10. Two receivers stacked left, stacked to the right. Adams, single man left. Shotgun snap to Stafford. Back to throw. Taking a shot down the right side. Intercepted. Renardo Green picked it off at the 15. Stafford was looking for Nacua and instead found Renardo Green. And after the 49ers gave it away via interception, they take it back with the INT. And San Francisco will have it at their own 13-yard line when we return. 8:52 to go in the first half. Rams 7, 49ers 3. 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
1: 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Well, Renardo Green with the interception. The 49ers take the ball back. Eyes you see on the pick for Matthew Stafford.
0: Well, the 49ers, much like the Rams defense, when you get an offense that want to have these little bunches between the receivers, you don't want to play man-to-man on those. You want to kind of zone it off. And what we see here, we see Matthew Stafford get fooled right after we see Brock Purdy get fooled. So the cornerback does a great job giving an illusion that it's man-to-man. He pushes off. There's no one in his spot. And he just floats back like he's coached to and make the pick.
1: 49ers take over at their own 14, first and 10. Here's a give to Kalon Black, running along the right hash across the 15-yard line out to about the 18-yard line. That'll be four, maybe five for Kalon Black. And give the 49ers a second down and about five. Kalon Black, third-round pick, 2 years in Indiana after transferring from James Madison. Played on that Indiana National Championship team. And they really hope that he can help spell Christian McCaffrey a little bit this year. Second down, five for the 19. Kittle goes in motion from left to right. Purdy under center, puts his hands to either side of his helmet. Now goes under center. Kittle sprints back in motion to the left. Toss play back. Black running left to the numbers. Finds a crease across the 25. And Kalon Black is out to about the 28-yard line. That's a gain of eight for Black. Tyler Davis with the stop and a 49er first down.
0: I'll tell you what, Ryan, if you like smash mouth football, this is the game for you because you have both offenses determined to run this football today. So I love what I see in by both offensive lines. They're trying to manhandle the defensive lines, and I'm sure we're going to see more of that as this game continues.
1: From the 49er, 28, first down and 10. Purdy in the shotgun with Black to his right. Now he'll go in motion out to the left side of the formation. He'll stop in the slot. Purdy gets the snap. He's back to pass. Sets his feet with time. Looking, throws over the middle. It's tipped and then caught by an offensive lineman. And it'll go as a gain of about a yard. Kobe Turner is the man that tipped it. Then Jake Brendel, the center, caught it. And Brendel actually picked up a little bit of yardage on the play. Near disaster. Turns into a 2-yard gain for the 49ers. And now there is an injured player. It is a 49er who is out near midfield. But Kobe Turner almost intercepted that, Isaac. And then it bounced right back to Brendel, and the big man was able to fall forward.
0: Now which one of us had to bet that Brendel would get his first catch before any of the other starting receivers received their first catch of the 2026 season?
1: There are so many folks in Australia that just said, what the heck just happened? We'll step aside while the injured 49er is attended to. 7:16 to go first half. 7-3 Rams on top. 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
1: 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Second down, 8:49ers at their own 30. Purdy in the shotgun gets the snap. He's back to pass. Looks, throws short left. McCaffrey makes the catch and gets blown up. And now they're going to say incomplete. And Brock Purdy just hung Christian McCaffrey out to dry. He flipped that one out. McCaffrey had his hands on it, and Nate Landman destroyed McCaffrey.
0: I tell you what, Landman got the hit, but it was all Myles Garrett coming off that right end in Brock Purdy's face.
1: And the 49ers have done an okay job against Garrett so far. It's really the first time we've kind of mentioned his name so far today. So a third down and 8. Purdy will line up in the shotgun. Two receivers right, single man left. Purdy gets the snap. He's back to pass. Rush coming. Steps up in the pocket. Purdy looks, throws. That is caught. That's Mike Evans, and that's another first down. Mike Evans with his fifth catch of the game. They've all moved the sticks. McDuffie was in coverage and made the stop. It's a gain of 13 for San Francisco.
0: Well, we just mentioned Myles Garrett, but as you look here at this replay, they're not leaving Myles Garrett one-on-one. They're going to chip him with a tight end and then let the left tackle catch him. But Mike Evans, once again, he's keeping his drive moving, and he's Brock Purdy's favorite guy right now.
1: Five catches, 47 yards for Evans. First and 10, 49ers from their own 43. Offset eye behind Purdy. They'll toss it to Black. Running left outside the numbers across the 45 to the 50. And he's knocked out of bounds in Rams territory. Shy of the first down, but a good gain. Jalen McCullough with the stop. Gain of about 8.5 yards. By the way, while we're talking about Mike Evans, the injured 49er was Dejon Scribling. And he had to be helped off. Isaac, he was not putting any weight on his left leg. And that's a bad sign for the 49ers, who are really hoping Scribling can make an impact this year.
0: No doubt. You hate to see those non-contact injuries as well. He kind of fell down with no one touching him. So hopefully the young man's all right. We'll see him back soon.
1: Second down and a yard. Purdy under center. Here's a delayed handoff to Black up the middle for a first down across the Rams 45. Plunging along that left hash down to the 43-yard line. So Kalon Black finds an opening, picks up about 4, maybe 5. Landman with the stop. And another 49er first down. That's the 9th first down of this first half for San Francisco. They're 5 of 7 on third down of the game. Imagine that last year they converted just a shade under 50%. They were the best team in the league on third down. First and 10 from the Rams 43. Ball on the near side, left hash. Purdy puts his hands under center. He takes the snap. He's back. He'll hand it off. This is Black up the middle again. And Kalon Black shoves the pile forward across the 40, down to the 39. That'll be a gain of 4. It'll bring up second down at 6. You're listening to 2026 NFL Kickoff Weekend, presented by NFL Sunday Ticket on YouTube TV. 4:50 to go here in the first half. Rams 7, 49ers 3. Each team has turned the ball over, courtesy of an interception. Quentin Lake with a pick of Brock Purdy. Renardo Green, an interception of Matthew Stafford. Second down, 6. Purdy under center gets the snap. Back to pass with Tom. Looking, taking a shot. Deep down the field. Got a man open. It is caught. Touchdown, 49ers. Purdy goes deep down the field and finds DeMarcus Robinson. It's a 39-yard touchdown strike, and with that, the 49ers have reclaimed the lead. San Francisco 9, LA 7, 4:28 to go in the first half. First catch of the game for DeMarcus Robinson, and the one-time Ram puts the 49ers in front.
0: It's the beauty of football. I tell you what Shanahan does, he keeps feeding these running backs, keeping these linebackers up, making these cornerbacks and safeties come down, and before you know it.
1: Eddie Pinheiro with the PAT, he booms it through, and the 49er lead is 3. San Francisco on top, 10-7. 4:28 to go in the second quarter. 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
1: 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Brock Purdy, a 39-yard strike to DeMarcus Robinson. And the Niners have taken a 10-7 lead as Eddie Pinheiro gets set to kick it away. Jordan Whittington, Xavier Smith back deep. And this one will be taken by Whittington in the end zone where he drops to a knee, and it's a touchback. Isaac, let's go back to the touchdown. You were talking about great throw, great catch, but that running game you've been pounding on is really what set that up for the 49ers.
0: Absolutely. It starts with great play calling by Shanahan. Shanahan doing a great job feeding his running backs, giving these offensive linemen an opportunity to block, and that's pulling down the back end of that Rams defense. And once that happens, you want to shoot that ball over the top. Great execution by Purdy. Wide receiver Robinson, great job.
1: See if the Rams can answer now. First and 10 from the 35. Stafford back on a play fake. Throws short left. Caught by Williams out of the backfield. Across the 40. Left sideline 45. And he's upended at midfield. Nice gain of 15 for Kyren Williams with a catch and run out of the backfield. Fred Warner made the tackle. They'll call it 16 yards for the 49er 49-yard line.
0: Great blocking on the perimeter by the receivers, tight ends, making sure that these guys don't get hit hard out of bounds, but can get those extra yards.
1: First down and 10 for the Rams. One play to get into San Francisco territory. Clock moving, 3:55 to go first half. Rams have all three of their timeouts. Stafford lines up under center. Single receiver Nacua to the left, goes in motion to the right. Hand off Williams, patiently bouncing up the middle, now out towards the left hash, and he finds a nice crease. Down to the 42-yard line for a gain of 7. Warner in there on the stop again. And that'll bring up second down and 3. Now we talked about the elite talent on the field. Elite talent on the sidelines as well. You get Kyle Shanahan against Sean McVay. These are two of the best in the business, Isaac.
0: Absolutely. Not only that, you got Raheem Morris. He and Sean McVay, they know each other. They practice against each other for many days. So it's a great chess match going on against these coaches.
1: Second down three, Stafford in the shotgun. Two receivers right, one left. Here's the snap. Stafford back, looks, pump fakes, pulls it down, pumps again. Now throws over the middle, incomplete. There's flags everywhere in the backfield. And we will hear from our referee, Alex Kemp, for the first time today. Looks like this is going to go against the Rams, maybe for a hold.
3: Holding, offense number 71. 10-yard penalty, second down.
1: That's Warren McClendon, the right tackle. So that'll back the Rams up. And somewhat amazingly, maybe our first penalty of the day in a season opener. Disasters can happen at any moment. Make a plan, stay informed, and be prepared. Visit redcross.org/prepare to get started today. So after the penalty, the ball moved back to the Rams 48. Second down and 13. Stafford lines up in the gun. Two receivers stack right. Adams single man left. Shotgun snap. Stafford back. Looks. Double clutches. Steps up in the pocket. Now moving to his right. Sidearms a throw to the sideline, and it's knocked down incomplete. It was in the area of Colby Parkinson, the tight end. Pass was broken up by Upton Stout, the nickel. And now a third and 13 coming up for L.A.
0: This 49er defense is doing a great job. I mean, Stafford's a quarterback, the guy that you want to get him off his spot, make him move, get him off his first read, and try to make him go to a second or third read. And the back end of the 49ers defense are plastering to these guys. Great job by the defense overall.
1: Important third down here for L.A. They don't get this. The 49ers will have the ball. Remember, they get it then to start the second half. Stafford will line up with the shotgun, takes the snap, blitz coming, Stafford back, in trouble, hit as he throws left, sideline, nearly intercepted. He was trying to find Davante Adams, and Jack Jones nearly had a pick. Went up high, and the ball went through his hands. Upton Stout is a guy that applied the heat, and that'll bring out Ethan Evans to punt it away. So Raheem Morris brought the safety pressure. And the 49ers nearly picked up their second turnover. So Evans will punt. Jacob Cowing standing back at the 10-yard line to return. Here's the snap. Evans drops the nose of the football. It's a high end-over-end punt. And this one will be taken inside the 5 by Cowing, who starts to his left, and he's going to be brought down shy of the 10. So Cowling deciding to field that one, and had blue jerseys in front of him. Jalen McCullough with the special team stop. And the 49ers will have it with 2:43 to go here in the second quarter. Leading by a score of 10-7, the 49ers have two timeouts. Well, I think now if you're San Francisco, Isaac, I mean, obviously you'd love to score here knowing you're getting the ball first, but if nothing else, pick up a couple of first downs and don't leave the Rams any time to do some damage.
0: Absolutely. Definitely want to try to get a field goal, get in field goal range, and the beauty of it would be to get another touchdown going in before halftime.
1: 49ers from their own 8, first down and 10. Purdy in the shotgun, backs on either side. McCaffrey motions out to the left, handoff Deebo Samuel up the middle to the 15. And Deebo surfs his way out to the 20-yard line. So Deebo Samuel with the handoff. He picks up 12. And a good start to this 49er drive. Jalen McCullough with the tackle. And it looks like we may have another injury. There is an injured 49er back behind the play. And is that George Kittle? He went down. He's grabbing down at his lower right leg. We're trying to see exactly who it is. It is not George Kittle. Could be Jake Tonjes, the tight end it is. It's Jake Tonjes. He was grabbing down at his lower right leg. He had been on his knee and then went down, and the trainers are out to have a look at Tonjes. So the clock stops with 2:29 to go here in the first half. And again, the 49ers have both their timeouts. But Isaac, when we talk about the wizardry of these coaches and play calling, I mean, with the 49ers, they bring Deebo Samuel back. You line up Christian McCaffrey and Deebo Samuel in the backfield. I mean, that makes it really hard on the defense trying to figure out what you're going to do, right?
0: Well, you know, the 49ers are known for giving a lot of pre-snap eye candy. And when you start moving guys like Deebo Samuel in different places, you put him in the slot, you put him outside the numbers, in the backfield, there are a lot of different things that you can do with him. I don't want to, you know, just reduce him to being a glorified gadget guy. But he can do a lot of different things for an offense, and Shanahan uses him any way he can.
1: Tonjes is being helped off. He's not putting much weight on his right leg. Boy, that's the second 49er we've seen helped off. Dejon scribbling earlier, now Jake Tonjes, and it does not look good. You can keep a good thought for those two guys. First down and 10, 49ers at their own 20. Clock starts, 2:15, 2:14 to go. Purdy puts his hands under center. McCaffrey is the single back. Two receivers left, single man right. The 49ers may just let this run down to the two-minute warning. Purdy is standing up, down to 203, 202, 201, and we have reached the two-minute warning in Melbourne. With the score, the 49ers 10, the Rams 7. 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
1: 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San Francisco with two timeouts. Rams have all three. Purdy in the shotgun takes the snap, give it to McCaffrey up the middle between the hash marks. And McCaffrey out across the 25 to the 26. That's 6 yards for McCaffrey. And that'll bring up second and four. Tyler Davis, third-year man out of Clemson, made the tackle. And the 49ers again content to huddle up and watch some of this clock melt away as they play with a three-point lead. Just the third carry of this first half for Christian McCaffrey. 3 carries, 17 yards. Kalon Black, 7 carries, 36 yards in his NFL debut. Purdy in the shotgun. 49ers go empty. 3 receivers left, 2 to the right. Here's the snap. Purdy back, sets his feet. He's looking, looking, under pressure, and throws incomplete. And a flag goes down at the end of the play. Purdy got rid of that ball down to the feet of Deebo Samuel, then got crunched. Byron Young and Tyler Davis were both there. Let's check on the marker.
0: That looked like some of the first real...
3: Personal foul, roughing the passer. Defense number 90, 15-yard penalty, first down.
1: Well, that's Tyler Davis that we just talked about. And he lowered his helmet right at the end, Isaac, and got up into the helmet of Brock Purdy.
0: Absolutely. You don't want to see that, but I'll tell you what, some of the first real pressure by this Rams defensive front and getting Brock Purdy on the ground. So you want the pressure, you want to touch him up, but you want to touch him up the right way.
1: So after the penalty, they'll take it across the 41 to the 42-yard line. And the 49ers will have it there. First down at 10. 1:19 remaining here in quarter number two. Purdy will line up in the shotgun. He's got McCaffrey to his left. Brings a tight end in motion from the right. Takes the snap. Back to throw. Purdy looks. Throws a screen to the right side. It's caught by McCaffrey right on the hash marks. He's actually going to maybe lose a half yard. Well, the Rams did a great job right there. Trent McDuffie was able to wrap up Christian McCaffrey and prevent any advancement. They'll call it a loss of one. And that'll bring up second down and 11 as we're inside a minute to go here in the second quarter. So far, neither team using their timeouts.
0: Those screen plays will force you to stay home. They're going to test your eye discipline. And right now, I think the 49ers have ran everyone in the playoff in their playbook right now.
1: Second down and 11. Purdy is under center. Takes the snap. He's back to pass. Purdy looking. Hit as he throws. Short right side. Caught by McCaffrey along the numbers. And McCaffrey is out close to the 50. They'll mark it down at the San Francisco 49. Quentin Lake with a tackle. And Kyle Shanahan will take timeout.
3: San Francisco.
1: Second timeout called by Shanahan. As the 49ers will have a third and short after a gain of 8. It'll be third down and about 4 with 29 seconds remaining here in this first half. Well, the 49ers have really done what they wanted to do first and foremost, which is even if the Rams get the ball back now, I mean, they'll have it back with, what, around 20 seconds to go? Now, you can't relax because they have three timeouts and they are that explosive, but they've gotten out of the shadow of their own goal line. They've melted some of that clock away. Ball is in the NFL logo at the 49ers' 49-yard line. They need to advance it just shy of the Rams' 48 for a first down. 49ers 5 of 7 on third down of the game. Purdy in the shotgun. McCaffrey to his left. Two receivers left. Single man right. Purdy waits. Gets the snap. Back to throw. Looking left. Throws left. There's Evans sliding. Can't make the catch. And Mike Evans, who has had such a great first half, unable to bring that one in. A sliding attempt. Had his hands on it, but could not make the play. And now the 49ers will punt it away.
0: Yeah, Mike Evans looked to be open on that play, but you see Brock Purdy really throwing that ball off his back foot. So he kind of got to trap that ball on the ground. Listen, I'm always favorable to the receiver, but this one Mike should have caught.
1: So Corliss Waitman is on to punt. Xavier Smith waiting at the 10. By the way, they put a little time on the clock before that last play, so it's at 28 seconds now. Waitman, it's an end-over-end punt. Smith is going to let this sail over his head, and it is off the hands of a 49er into the end zone. Kadarrell Hodge on special teams nearly caught that one at about the 3, but he couldn't hang on going to the ground. It goes into the end zone. It's a touchback. And the Rams will have it at the 20 with 20 seconds to go and three timeouts. Every Westwood One NFL broadcast this season is streamed for free. 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And the Rams are just going to take a knee. Matthew Stafford takes the snap, drops down to his right knee, and that will bring a close to the first half here in Melbourne. The 49ers will go to the locker room with a 10-7 lead over the LA Rams. What'd you take away from the first 30 minutes, Isaac?
0: Well, I'll tell you what, the 49ers should be pleased with their play both offensively and defensively. They came out to kind of run the ball, get CMC going. They did just that. They're going into halftime with a 3-point lead right now. As far as the Rams are concerned, they got to really get going. I mean, make sure they make themselves right by getting here a day early and letting us know that the jet lag isn't affecting the team at all.
1: End of the first half here in Melbourne with the score, the 49ers 10 and the Rams 7. When we return, Scott Graham rejoins us from our studios with the halftime report. 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
7: From our Westwood One studios, we've reached the half in Melbourne, and an entertaining first half it was. Two teams that look pretty evenly matched so far. San Francisco 49ers take a 10-7 lead into the break at halftime. As we bring you through halftime, this of course is week one, so we've got to find out exactly how things are starting off for your fantasy team for this 2026 season. Joined as we will be all year long by Sports Illustrated senior fantasy football analyst Michael Fabiano. Michael, it is great to be back with you once again.
8: Always a pleasure to be back on the radio with you, my friend. And fantasy football season officially began last night. And for some, it was a good start. For others, not so much.
7: And for others who weren't even watching the game, looking ahead to the weekend, their number one tight end is going to be on the shelf for a little while right now.
8: Right, exactly. And Brock Bowers was the first tight end drafted in a lot of leagues. I had Trey McBride ranked ahead of him. He's going to miss one or two games. We'll find out. So if you have a tight end backup on your roster, I think you could probably start a Mark Andrews, a Dallas Goedert, a Juwan Johnson. If tight end is a premium position, Michael Mayer is the target off the waiver wire, but clearly none of these options are close to being at the same level as Brock Bowers.
7: All right, let's point ourselves to the weekend and what we're going to see. Let's start out with the players that you like. By the way, the full disclosure before we start is that none of the players on your stardom or sit-em are on my roster, so I'm feeling pretty good right now.
8: Well, I don't know if I should take that as a compliment or not. Anyway, so we'll start off in L.A. Justin Herbert is a fantastic play against the Cardinals. That should be a high-scoring game for the Lightning Bolts over at SoFi. Dak Prescott's a really good play against the Giants. He's averaging nearly 20 fantasy points in 15 career meetings where he's played at least 50 snaps. So start Dak Prescott. I also like Jackson Dart in that game as well. At running back, Bucky Irving's facing the Bengals. They gave up more fantasy points to running backs than any team in the league last year. I know they did trade for Dexter Lawrence. We'll see how that improves that defensive line. I'm still going to start Bucky Irving as an RB2. Same thing with DeAndre Swift. Kyle Manungai has been practicing. He's been dealing with that hyperextended knee, though, all summer, so I think Swift will get a pretty good workload against the Panthers. In that same game, Luther Burden is a very good play. Roma Dunze is a little bit ding, so Burden should see a lot of targets. I like DK Metcalf against Atlanta. I know he didn't do anything all summer, but he should be good to go. Atlanta does not have a good defense. And at tight end, I just mentioned Juwan Johnson. And you can also go with Michael Mayer if you need help because Bowers is out.
7: All right, so more importantly, who you don't like this week, including a quarterback who used to be central to everybody's team.
8: I know it's crazy, right? I mean, a few years ago, saying that Patrick Mahomes was a sit-em would be blasphemy. I mean, but now he's a matchup-based starter, and he's got Denver in week one, and they are a very tough defense, 14 points per game allowed to quarterbacks last year, and I know it's last year, but that's the data we have right now. I don't love Mahomes. I don't love Jordan Love this week as well. He's been held to 185 or fewer passing yards in each of his last two games against the Vikings, and visiting quarterbacks averaged 12 points per game against Minnesota last year. In that same game, I don't love Marshawn Lloyd against the Vikings. I know everyone's all excited about him, but I don't even know what his role is, and the matchup's not great against Minnesota. I know you probably got to play Quinshon Judkins, but beware. Jacksonville's defense, very tough last year against running backs. At wide receiver, let's go back to that Vikings-Packers game. I don't love Christian Watson in this one. He has failed to score more than 9.9 fantasy points in any of his five career games against Minnesota. And while I like DJ Moore long-term in Buffalo against

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0: 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Here's Lloyd Jackson.
1: Pancreatic cancer accounts for just 3% of cancer diagnosis, but a staggering 8% of all cancer deaths. A stark reality that has long given patients and families very few reasons for optimism. But new clinical trial data published in the New England Journal of Medicine on a new experimental drug called daraxonrasib showed a 35% response rate in late-stage patients, doubling median overall survival rates.
2: There is at least hope for more time that they can spend with their loved ones. They can do things as more than what they used to be able to do with the horrible side effect associated with chemotherapy.
1: That's Dr. Rami Arabo, medical oncologist and hematologist at Trinity Oakland Hospital, who explains just how daraxonrasib works in your body to fight pancreatic cancer.
2: Every cancer has a specific, I would say, DNA footprint or mutation. Usually, KRAS is the famous mutation that happens with pancreatic cancer. It's also the most common mutation in lung cancer. So this is like a medication that goes and targets that mutation. You're targeting a mutation that drives the progression and evolution of pancreatic cancer.
1: Dr. Arabo says as far as access to the drugs,
2: it's not yet FDA approved. I am super sure that it will be happening soon, but Trinity have been successful in filing for early access to this medication.
1: If you like more information on whether you or someone you know suffering from pancreatic cancer could be a candidate, please call Trinity Health Oakland at 248-858-2270. I'm Lloyd Jackson for WJR Health Watch.

0: Back to pass with Todd. Looking. Taking a shot. Deep down the field. Got a man open. It is caught. Touchdown, 49ers. Purdy goes deep down the field and finds DeMarcus Robinson. It's a 39-yard touchdown strike, and with that, the 49ers have reclaimed the lead. San Francisco 9, LA 7, 4:28 to go in the first half.
1: Welcome back to our Westwood One studios. A 10-7 lead for the Niners at halftime. For Robinson, his lone catch of that first half. San Francisco outgaining LA 208-137. Tight game so far between these two divisional rivals. This has been the Thursday Night Football Halftime Show on Westwood One, sponsored by Liberty Mutual Insurance. 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Up next, we'll get you back to Melbourne Cricket Ground. Ryan Racky and Hall of Famer Isaac Bruce. 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
6: Well, it is in fact tomorrow here in Sydney, just after noon on a beautiful Friday afternoon in Melbourne. 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We're at the Melbourne Cricket Ground. I've been all over this great continent. Sydney, Brisbane, now here in Melbourne, hosting the first ever game in Australia. 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Health questions required. Well, the 49ers outgained the Rams 208-137 in that first half. Big part of the 49ers' success, 12 first downs, 5 of 8 on third down. Brock Purdy, 17-25, 141 yards, a touchdown and an interception. Mike Evans, 5 catches, 47 yards. DeMarcus Robinson had the 39-yard touchdown catch. Meanwhile, for the Rams, Matthew Stafford, 4 of 11, 65 yards, 1 interception. Puka Nacua, 2 catches for 45 yards. Devontae Adams did not have a catch in that first half. Blake Corum was the Rams' leading rusher. He had 6 carries for 42 yards. So, Isaac, as we look ahead to the second half, the second half keys sponsored by United Healthcare Medicare Plans, a Medicare experience designed for what's next, with support every step of the way and a large provider network. 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Let's talk about the game plan for the second half here, Isaac. What do you look for from both of these teams trying to figure out who's going to get a week one win here in Melbourne?
7: Well, for the 49ers, a very efficient first half. I mean, they're forcing this run down the Rams' throat and doing an impressive job of playing past the line of scrimmage. So as far as that's concerned, I expect to see more of that from Kyle Shanahan and this 49er offense. For the Rams, if we're not mentioning Myles Garrett's name, that must mean he's being double, triple teamed right now. So the other guys on that line, you're probably getting singled up. They need to start winning some of those matchups, create some penetration, and get in Brock Purdy's face and make sure that you know that you're in Australia with him.
6: Time now for the second half kickoff, sponsored by Boot Barn. Boot Barn celebrates the values of honesty, hard work, ingenuity, and perseverance, proudly offering a piece of the American spirit. Boot Barn, keep west. Harrison Nevis with an end-over-end kick. Chance to return for Deebo Samuel from the 5, up to the 10, out of the 15, 20, across the 25, 30, seam 35, Samuel to the 40, 45, and he is finally tripped up near midfield. Deebo Samuel along the left side numbers finds a crease and all the way out near the midfield stripe. Cam Kitchens made the stop, but only after a return of 45 yards, and the 49ers will start in midfield here in the second half.
7: Well, we talked about the first half, Mr. Do-It-All for the 49ers, Deebo Sanders. Great kickoff return to start the second half.
6: First down and 10. Purdy will line up under center. McCaffrey is the single back. Receivers left and right. Juszczyk motions into the backfield. There's a handoff. McCaffrey starts right, cuts it back left. Big hole across the Rams 40. And he's all the way down to the Ram 37. That's 13 for McCaffrey before Kitchens can make the stop. Interesting, Isaac, in the first half, Kalon Black took most of the carries for the 49ers. You wonder if that's strategic, that now in the second half they'll lean more heavily towards the veteran McCaffrey.
7: I think so. I could see that happening. You want to get your rookie acclimated to this speed of the game, and particularly in the opening of the season. And want to finish you off with Christian McCaffrey if you can.
6: McCaffrey with another carry off the left side. Big hole 30, 25 to the 20. And Christian McCaffrey, two carries, has brought the 49ers just outside the red zone. They'll mark him down at the 21. Quentin Lake the stop, a gain of 16 for McCaffrey. So back-to-back carries for McCaffrey after the long Deebo Samuel punt return. And here are the 49ers in scoring territory. First and 10 from the Rams 21. Ball is on the far side left hash. Out of the huddle, Purdy will line up under center. Black checks in at running back. Receivers left and right. Juszczyk on the left end of the line. Goes in motion to the right. Here's a handoff. Black straight up the middle. And he is spilled just inside the 20 around the 18. It's a gain of 3, maybe 4 for Kalon Black. Second down coming up for the 49ers, who have entered the red zone now. San Francisco a season ago, 65% of their red zone possessions ended in touchdowns. That was sixth best in the league. From the 17-yard line, second down and 6. Purdy will line up in the shotgun. He's got Black to his left. Two receivers, including Juszczyk, stacked to the right side of the formation. Purdy looks over the defense. Juszczyk walks toward the line of scrimmage. Play clock melting down to 4. Now Juszczyk in motion across to the left. Shotgun snap. Purdy back. Looks right. Throws right. Got a man. Caught inside the 10. Down to the 5 and out of bounds goes DeMarcus Robinson. Lake with the tackle. Second catch of the game for Robinson. They'll mark him out at the 6. It'll be first and goal for the 49ers after a gain of 11.
7: Great route off the line of scrimmage by Robinson. A choice route, what we call, and Brock Purdy put that football right on his face mask. He gave it to him so he can turn up the field and try to get in the end zone. Great job.
6: First and goal for the 49ers. They settled for a field goal in their goal-to-go possession in the first half. Purdy under center. McCaffrey back in and running back. Kittle flexes off the left into the line. He's over there with Juszczyk. Mike Evans on the right side of the line. Purdy brings Kittle in motion from the left. Here's the snap. Purdy with a handoff. McCaffrey covers up the football, gets low. He submarines his way to the 5-yard line. Gain of a yard. Second down and goal coming for the 49ers early in the third quarter. 12:09 remaining in quarter number 3. 49ers lead the Rams 10-7. Nate Landman on that last tackle for L.A.
8: Second down and goal from the
6: 49ers back in the huddle. We've seen the Rams go up-tempo a little bit from time to time today. 49ers have been more methodical, usually one of the top teams in terms of time of possession. Slot left, single man right. Now a timeout taken by Kyle Shanahan before the snap. So the 49ers burn their first timeout with 11:44 to go here in the third quarter, leading by a score of 10-7. Brian Radke, Hall of Famer Isaac Bruce here in the Granger broadcast booth in Melbourne, Australia. 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Granger, for the ones who get it done. Well, Deebo Samuel starts it with a 50-yard kick return. Back-to-back big carries by Christian McCaffrey. Now the 49ers on the doorstep here. Second and goal from the Rams 5. Ball resting on the near side right hash. Purdy will line up in the shotgun. He's got Samuel to his right, McCaffrey to his left. Receivers either side. Samuel sprints in motion out to the left. Shotgun snap. Purdy back. Looks left. Throws left. Caught by Samuel. Cuts inside. Spinning his way down to about the 2. And he is stopped there. It'll be third and goal for the 49ers. Landman with a touchdown saving tackle.
7: just another extension of the running game by the 49ers. Get Deebo Samuel moving across the formation, dump that ball off to him with a head foot of speed and try to use that force, that 220 pounds that he has at times, to get it in the end zone.
6: Third down and goal. Purdy under center. McCaffrey is the single back. Two tight ends to the right. Here's the snap. Purdy back. Throws back left side of the end zone. It is caught. Touchdown 49ers. And it's Mike Evans, his first in a San Francisco uniform. It increases the 49er lead to 16-7. Career touchdown catch number 109 for Mike Evans. His first with the 49ers. And the San Francisco lead is 9.
7: I tell you what, I've seen this from Baker to Evans many times in Tampa. He just moved it out west. Great route by Mike Evans, being strong, being big, using his bigness to go up over the defensive back and score a touchdown.
6: Eddie Pinheiro on for the PAT. His kick is up, and it is good. So the 49ers, an impressive opening drive to start the game, an impressive opening drive to start the second half. 11:03 to go in the third quarter, 17-7 San Francisco. This is Westwood One's coverage of the National Football League.
9: 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Here's Lloyd Jackson.
10: Pancreatic cancer accounts for just 3% of cancer diagnosis, but a staggering 8% of all cancer deaths. A stark reality that has long given patients and families very few reasons for optimism. But new clinical trial data published in the New England Journal of Medicine on a new experimental drug called daraxonrasib showed a 35% response rate in late-stage patients, doubling median overall survival rates.
11: There is at least hope for more time that they can spend with their loved ones. They can do things as more than what they used to be able to do with the horrible side effect associated with chemotherapy.
10: That's Dr. Rami Arabo, medical oncologist and hematologist at Trinity Oakland Hospital, who explains just how daraxonrasib works in your body to fight pancreatic cancer.
11: Every cancer has a specific, I would say, DNA footprint or mutation. Usually, KRAS is the famous mutation that happens with pancreatic cancer. It's also the most common mutation in lung cancer. So this is like a medication that goes and targets that mutation. You're targeting a mutation that drives the progression and evolution of pancreatic cancer.
10: Dr. Arabo says, as far as access to the drug,
11: it's not yet FDA approved. I am super sure that it will be happening soon, but Trinity have been successful in filing for easy, like early access to this medication.
10: If you like more information on whether you or someone you know suffering from pancreatic cancer could be a candidate, please call Trinity Health Oakland at 248-858-2270. I'm Lloyd Jackson for WJR Health Watch.
6: 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Brock Purdy to Mike Evans, a 2-yard touchdown. And the 49ers lead 17-7 with 11:03 to go here in the third quarter. Eddie Pinheiro to kick it away. Jordan Whittington, Xavier Smith back deep. End over end kick. Whittington runs up. He's got it at the 3. Across the 10, up to the 15, out of the 20-yard line, 25. And he is upended at about the 27-yard line. Special teams tackle made by Saron Neal. And here comes the Rams offense for the first time here in the third quarter. So, Isaac, clearly the Rams have to get it going offensively, a team that averaged 30 points per game a year ago. How do they get things kickstarted here in the second half?
7: Well, I think it would be important for this Rams offense to start getting the ball into its playmakers' hands. I mean, you mentioned earlier that Devontae Adams doesn't have a catch yet. Get Puka Nacua involved in this game and see what happens. I think good things happen when you get your playmakers the football.
6: Stafford under center. Here's a handoff on first down, and that's going to be a negative play. That one went nowhere as Blake Corum took the handoff and got swallowed up at the 26. It'll be a loss of a yard, and that'll bring up second down and 11. By the way, I mentioned Mike Evans, 109 career touchdown catches now. That's the second most among active players. The only one that has more, the aforementioned Devontae Adams. He's got 117 in his career. Safe to say both those guys are going to be donning the gold jacket that my partner already has at some point in the future.
7: Safe to say that.
6: Second down, 11. Stafford back on a play fake. Sets his feet, looking, going deep. Right side for Nacua. Incomplete. Nearly a one-handed catch. Diamador Lenore was blanketed on Nacua, who went up with his right hand. He nearly snatched it down. Couldn't quite control it. There is a penalty flag on the field.
12: While the quarterback had the ball in the pocket, illegal contact, defense number 2. 5-yard penalty, automatic first down.
6: And that will go against Lenore, and that is the first accepted penalty against the 49ers today. He might be fortunate he didn't get called for pass interference, because it looked like he had a little grab on Nacua at the end of that route.
7: Well, Ryan, I tell you, man, from my standpoint, my viewpoint, it looked pretty good by Lenore. Lenore seemed to be running down the field, great patience, not really, pulling his jersey or anything, but, you know, the ref saw what he saw, threw a flag.
6: First down and 10 from the 31. Stafford with a handoff. Corum starts left, stutters his feet, cuts back inside across the 35, and he spins his way out to about the 38, maybe the 39-yard line. 7 yards there for Corum, and that'll bring up a second down and 3. Dre Greenlaw, C.J. West in on the stop for the 49ers. Second down and short here for the Rams. Inside 10 minutes to go, third quarter. 49ers 17, Rams 7. Stafford under center with Corum the single back. Three receivers in the formation. Devontae Adams, single wide receiver to the left. Stafford puts his hands on either side of his helmet. Takes the snap. He'll hand it off. Corum straight ahead. And he is hit nearly immediately and driven backwards. Fred Warner was the second guy in there. Nick Bosa was there first. Gain of about a yard. And now a third and short coming up for L.A.
7: We mentioned these guys being back from injury from last year. Fred Warner, Nick Bosa, really making their presence felt by stuffing this Rams run. Great job here by these guys forcing the offensive linemen back and gang tackling.
6: Third down, about a yard and a half for the Rams. Tight formation again. Nacua back in the ball game to the right. Comes in short motion. Stafford takes the snap. Play fake. Rolling to his right. Looking. Throws short. Caught by Davis Allen, the tight end. Along the sideline up to the 50. Breaks a tackle. And he's banged out of bounds on the far sideline at about the 49 or 46. Allen took a big hit. Was able to hang on to the football. Dre Greenlaw delivered the shot. But only after a catch and run of 13 for Davis Allen. It's a Rams first down.
7: Ryan, I love the play call here. I mean, you're moving the pocket. You're getting Stafford out of the pocket, getting him on the edge, finding a tight end, and letting the guy catch the ball and run a little bit.
6: And now we've got a stoppage. Davis Allen was on his way to the sideline. He went down to a knee. He looks a little groggy. I mean, he took a big hit over there on the sideline from Greenlaw. And Davis Allen looks a little worse for wear. They are going to help him over to the Rams bench. Well, Allen, one of that contingent of tight ends. The Rams kept five tight ends on their 53-man roster. Max Clair, the rookie from Ohio State, is inactive today. But Colby Parkinson, Terrence Ferguson, Davis Allen, and, of course, Tyler Higbee. First down and 10, Rams. They have it at the 49ers, 47. Stafford under center. Kyren Williams in there as the single back. Here's the snap and a handoff to Williams, dancing his way forward between the hash marks, finds an opening, and Kyren Williams down to about the 42-yard line. So Williams picks up about 5 on the play. It'll be second down and 5. You're listening to 2026 NFL Kickoff Weekend, presented by NFL Sunday Ticket on YouTube TV from the Melbourne Cricket Ground in Melbourne, Australia, where it is 12:25 on Friday afternoon. Sunshine and a beautiful day for football. Second down, 5. Two receivers left, single man right. Stafford gets the snap. He's back on a play fake. Sets his feet, slips, throws down the middle of the field. Caught by Nacua. Inside the 20, down to the 19-yard line. Puka Nacua with another catch in traffic. It's good for a gain of 23. Diamador Lenore with a stop, and now the Rams in the red zone.
7: That's what we got to see. We got to start seeing some chunk plays from this Rams offense. You know, we're forcing the run game, low play action. Matthew Stafford, who's done it as better as anyone that's ever played the position, and just a deep end cut right here by Puka Nacua. He flattens it off, catches the ball, gets up the field, and that's what the Rams need to have.
6: First and 10 from the 49er 19. Stafford under center, Corum is the back, and now flags fly before the snap.
12: False start, offense number 69, 5-yard penalty, first down.
13: stop.
6: It's Kevin Dotson, the right guard. That'll cost the Rams five. Move him back to the 24-yard line. Don't miss all the NFL excitement Sunday on CBS and Fox. Check your local listings for games and times in your area. Catch the NFL on CBS and Fox. First down, 15. Rams at the San Francisco 24. Clock moving, 7:03 to go, third quarter. 49ers 17, Rams 7. Stafford under center, Devontae Adams split to the left. Ferguson starts in motion to the left. Stafford back, quick slam, caught by Adams. Inside the 15, lowers his shoulder, and he powers his way down to the 11-yard line. So Devontae Adams picks up 13. That'll bring up second down and two. And boy, Devontae Adams, Isaac, is as good as anybody at that. That just little quick stutter to get himself some separation.
7: Absolutely. Great separation from the line of scrimmage. Putting his foot in his ground and going the opposite way. He and Matthew Stafford on the same page. Great game.
6: Second down and two. Stafford under center. Nakua in as the wide receiver now. Goes in motion from right to left. Stafford takes the snap. Handed off. This is Williams picking his way forward along the left hash. Gets close to the mark. We'll see if they give it to him. And they will say it's a gain of two and a first down. It'll make it first and goal from the nine.
7: One of the Rams' better drives. I mean, it's looking good. A great mixture of run, pass. Getting the playmakers involved in this drive. That's what the Rams want to see going into the second half.
6: Ninth play of the drive coming up for L.A. Out of the huddle to the line of scrimmage. Stafford will line up under center. Nakua the single wide receiver to the left. Williams is the lone setback. Stafford looks over the defense. Play clock shows seven. Hands under center. Stafford takes the snap. Back on a play fake. Looking left. Sidearms a throw left side. Caught by Parkinson, the tight end. Lowers his shoulder. And he's out of bounds at the three. Diamador Lenore knocked him out of bounds. First catch of the game for the tight end, Colby Parkinson. It'll be second down and goal after a gain of six. Now, Colby Parkinson had quite a season last year. 43 catches, 408 yards. He had 8 touchdowns. That was a Rams single season record for tight ends. As the Rams went heavy into that 13 personnel using those three tight ends, they did it more than anybody in the NFL, and it really wasn't close. Second down goal from the three. Nakua in motion from left to right. Stafford a handoff, Kyren Williams. Up the middle and not much there. Fred Warner led the charge. No gain on the play. That'll bring up third down and goal, and that is what Fred Warner does. Either he makes tackles or he blows up plays.
7: Absolutely. Great stop by Fred Warner. These guys are rallying to the football, and having Fred Warner back on that field, it's boded well for this 49er defense today.
6: They officially call it a gain of one. The ball moved about 2 inches forward, so they'll give him a gain of one. It'll be third and goal from the two. Rams out of the huddle. Stafford's going to line up in the shotgun. Devontae Adams, one of two receivers to the right. Two receivers, including Nakua left. Shotgun snap. Stafford back. Looks. Throws left. Slide. Sliding catch by Nakua, but short of the goal line. They're going to mark him at the one. The pass was low. Nakua made a sliding catch, but was touched down with the ball outside the goal line. And now it's going to be fourth and goal from a half yard away.
7: I don't know. McVay may challenge this one. Looking at the replay, yeah, it looked like he touched right before he crossed that goal line. So it may be fourth down here, and I think Coach McVay may just go for it, try to put a little amp into his team.
6: He looks like he is going for it. The offense is staying out. Stafford under center. Williams is the back. Stafford takes the snap. Drives straight ahead. Leaning towards the goal line. No signal yet. They're going to take a look. Did Stafford get there? Everybody is signaling except the officials. And they are marking him short. They're going to say Stafford did not get in, and the 49ers turn away the Rams on the doorstep. San Francisco gets the stop, and they keep the Rams out of the end zone. Boy, there was just a massive humanity in there. And somehow the 49ers kept Matthew Stafford from breaking the plane.
12: Previous
6: we'll step aside.
12: It's under review.
6: 3:41 to go here in the third quarter. They are going to take a look at it. 49ers 17, Rams 7. You're listening to the NFL on Westwood One.
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21: 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Anyone? How about some tuna on rye?
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6: 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After review, call in the field stands. Stafford stuffed. And the 49ers will take over at their own one with 3:41 to go in the third quarter, leading 17-7. Isaac, I think looking at it live, we both thought maybe Stafford got in, but nothing conclusive on the replay to overturn.
7: Well, unfortunately for the L.A. Rams, their version of the push was unsuccessful. So, I mean, from what the view I got, it never looked like the ball crossed the line of the end zone. So here we are, 49ers first and 10.
6: Purdy's going to take the snap on first down and try to drive ahead. He only moved the ball maybe a half yard. There's a flag on the play. The initial indication is that it's against the 49ers.
12: Offside. Offense, number 11. That penalty's declined. Second down.
6: Now, you have to answer me this, Isaac. The ball is on the one. How can you line up offside as a wide receiver? Just line up on the goal line.
7: How can you have offsides on an offense? I've never heard that before.
6: Well, I'll tell you, the indication from DeMarcus Robinson is he was looking at the official saying, I asked you if I was okay. They declined the penalty, no gain, second down and 10. Purdy under center again. McCaffrey the single back. Purdy back to pass. 7 yards deep in the end zone. Looks, throws left. That's caught by Farrell up the sideline. First down, Luke Farrell out of bounds. Up at the 14. Second catch of the game for Luke Farrell. Now the 49ers get out of the shadow of their own end zone. They'll mark it at the 15. It's a gain of 14. Cam Kitchens the tackle.
7: Awesome play call. Awesome play call. Awesome execution by this offense. You see that the receivers on the perimeter streaking, running down the field like they're getting the ball, and Brock Purdy just dropping it off and letting his guy get what he can.
6: First down and 10, 49ers from their own 15-yard line. Clock moving, 2:49 to go, third quarter. 17-7 San Francisco. Purdy under center with receivers left and right. Juszczyk goes in motion from the left. Purdy gets the snap. He'll toss it to McCaffrey. Running right, cuts it up along the numbers. McCaffrey finds a seam, spinning across the 20, and he's out to about the 24-yard line. That's 9 more for Christian McCaffrey. It'll set up a second down and 1. Sean Dolak with the tackle.
7: Ryan, I mean, this is why Christian McCaffrey is one of the better running backs that played this game. He's patient. He has vision. He gets in between guys and makes guys miss in small holes. And this is his time of the game. He's a finisher. He's a guy that can finish plays, and he can finish drives, and he can finish games for you.
6: Second down and a yard. Purdy will line up in the shotgun. Kalon Black, the rookie, in, lines up to Purdy's right. Receivers to either side of the formation. Juszczyk a wing to the right. Purdy stands up, looks over the defense, play clock at three, sends Black in motion out to the left. Here's the snap, Purdy back, he looks, throws short left, caught by Samuel, out to the sideline, 35, and he hops out of bounds with a first down, up and around the 37. Quentin Lake was in coverage, gain of 13 on the catch and run by Deebo Samuel. Along with Hall of Famer Isaac Bruce, I'm Ryan Radke here on Westwood One. You're listening to 2026 NFL Kickoff Weekend, presented by NFL Sunday Ticket on YouTube TV. First and 10, 49ers. They move the ball from their own one out to their own 37. Purdy under center, Black the running back, receivers left and right, wings to either side. Kittle flexed off to the right. He'll move in motion to the left. Toss play. This is Black running right out to the numbers. Finds a crease 40 up to the 45 near midfield. Out of bounds with a first down. Kalon Black across midfield into Rams territory to the 49. It's a gain of 14 for the rookie Black.
7: This is beautiful running. I mean, it's you have an offensive line along with tight ends that's cutting off the defense. You got a seal block on the edge. And these running backs are just going downhill, just forcing this run down this Los Angeles Rams throat.
6: Over 120 yards rushing for the 49ers in the game. First and 10 from the Rams 49. Purdy under center, gets the snap, toss it to Black, running left side this time, trying to spin. And this time there's nothing there. He is met immediately, maybe lost a half yard on the play. Two Rams were out there. Cam Kitchens led the way. And that'll bring up second down. And about 10 yards to go. 49ers, just to make it official before that play. Well, we can't make it official yet. They haven't updated the numbers. Now they have 125 rushing yards for San Francisco. And we are not yet through the third quarter. Second down, 11. Purdy in the shotgun, ball at midfield. Farrell goes in motion from right to left. McCaffrey lined up to Purdy's right side. Two receivers stacked to the right. Now McCaffrey sprints out to the right. Shotgun snap. Purdy back. Looking right. Double clutches. Steps up in the pocket. He's going to run. Purdy 45. Down to the 40. 35. 30. And he collapses down with a first down. Well, all the weapons the 49ers have. And this time Brock Purdy steps up. Takes off. Gains 19. And that is the final play of the third quarter. 15 minutes to go here in Melbourne with the score. The 49ers 17, the Rams 7. 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
6: 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Don't forget, this drive started for the 49ers at their own one after Matthew Stafford tried a quarterback sneak on fourth and goal from inside the one and did not get in. And now San Francisco has it at the Rams 31. First down and 10. Purdy will line up in the shotgun. Slot right, single man left. Here's the snap. Purdy, quick throw right side. Caught by Samuel. Along the numbers, he takes a shot and moves his way down to the 25. That's a gain of 6 for Debo Samuel. Josiah Stewart in on the stop with Tyler Davis. And that'll bring up second down and 4.
7: Once again, you're getting these dump passes, these screens. The Debo Sanders is just an extension of the Kyle Shanahan 49ers offense running game. So it's positive yards. It keeps drives going and keep guys involved in the game.
6: Second down 4 from the 25. Ball is on the far side right hash. 49ers moving from right to left. Two receivers left with Mike Evans in the slot. Purdy in the shotgun takes the snap. He's back to pass. Looking left. Has plenty of time. Pumps. Now rolling to his left. Purdy looking. Tucks it down. He'll run to the sideline. Tiptoes. Steps out of bounds with a first down. Second time on this drive. Purdy has used his legs to move the sticks. This one good for a gain of 8. And Isaac, I know you weren't a defensive player, but I can only imagine the frustration. You're worried about Samuel and McCaffrey and Evans and Kittle, and suddenly Brock Purdy just starts making chunk plays with his legs.
7: Absolutely. Anytime you get these dual quarterbacks who can throw it and also run it, it can frustrate not only the defensive coordinator, but the actual guys that are on the field trying to stop this offense.
6: From the Rams 17, first down and 10. Receivers left and right, wings to either side. McCaffrey is the running back. Here's the snap. Toss it to McCaffrey. Up the middle between the hash marks, and not much there this time. McCaffrey picks up about 2 to the 15. Josiah Stewart was in the middle again. That'll bring up second down and 8. Clock churning, 13:30 to go. 49ers with a 17-7 lead. Kyle Shanahan beginning his 10th year as the head coach of the 49ers. He and Sean McVay were hired the same year. Guys that work together, know each other very well. Shanahan 11-8 in his career against McVay. No other head coach has more than 5 wins against Sean McVay. Purdy back in the shotgun here on second down and 8. Kalon Black motions out to the left. Shotgun snap. Purdy back, looking left, has time, stutters his feet, now moving to his right. He throws toward the end zone. Caught! Touchdown 49ers! It's Debo Samuel! Welcome back to the Bay! Samuel pulls it in to give the 49ers a 23-7 lead here in the fourth quarter in Melbourne. Brock Purdy again using his legs, buying time, and he hits Debo Samuel in the end zone. It's a 15-yard TD, and it's 23-7 49ers. Eddie Pinheiro on for the PAT. Here's the snap, the spot, the kick from Pinheiro is up, and it is good. So the 49ers rolling in Australia, 24-7 with 12:57 to go. This is Westwood One's coverage of the National Football League.
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0: in the U.S., if you're in Europe, if you're down under, the sounds of Neil Diamond at a sporting event. It's all good for the 49ers right now. 24-7 lead for San Francisco. A 99-yard drive capped off by the touchdown to Deebo Samuel. And now Eddie Pinheiro with the kickoff. End over end boot. Jordan Whittington has it at the 3. Straight ahead. Near side numbers 10. Up to the 20. Now to the 25. Hit his own man and goes down. Boy, Whittington got driven backwards after a return of 21. It was Garrett Wallow that got down on special teams and drove Whittington's teammate right into his legs. So the Rams will start at their own 23, first and 10. 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First and 10 LA. Rams have no more time to waste. Down 17 with inside 13 minutes to go. Stafford lines up in the shotgun, slot left, single man right. Here's the snap. Stafford back, throws short left, caught by Adams at the 25, tries to spin his way out of a tackle and can't do it. Eventually wrestled backward by Upton Stout. It'll be a gain of 3 to the 26. It'll bring up second down and 7, and now the Rams are going to push the tempo. Two receivers right, single man left, Stafford back in the shotgun. He gets the snap. Stafford back. Stafford looking. Chased out to his right. Throws back across the middle. Caught by Parkinson up across the 35 to the 36. It'll be good enough for a first down, but there is a penalty flag behind the play. It's in the area of holding. Let's see if that is what it's going to be. Here's Alex Kemp.
1: Personal foul. Chop block. Offense number 77. Half the distance of the goal. Second down.
0: So that called on Alaric Jackson, a guy the Rams didn't know if he was going to be able to play today. Had some offseason legal trouble. He is eligible for the time being. Of course, Puka Nacua is in that same boat. Boy, I'm not sure what Alaric Jackson did there, Isaac, looking at the replay.
2: I'm not sure either. Maybe he meant 23. The closest thing I saw to a chop block was Williams kind of going to the midsection of the defensive end. But even that wasn't, you know, egregious enough for a flag to come out.
0: Yeah, maybe saying that they were engaged and then Williams chipped him? I don't know. Move it back to the 13-yard line, though. Second down, 20. Stafford in the shotgun. Two receivers right, single man left. Parkinson in motion from right to left. Here's a handoff up the middle. And just to about the 15-yard line goes Kyren Williams. That's a gain of just 2. And now the Rams have a third down and long. Third down at about 18. And they will continue to push the pace. Stafford lines up in the shotgun. Adams, one of two receivers left. Nacua out to the right. Here's the snap. Stafford back against the four-man rush. Looking. Throws down the middle of the field. That's knocked down. Incomplete. Penalty flag down. Renardo Green knocked it away from Puka Nacua, but maybe got a grab, and it will be pass interference to extend the drive.
1: Pass interference, defense number 0. Ball's placed in the spot of the foul. Automatic first down.
0: Well, obviously the Rams have no choice, Isaac, but always a good choice. Throw in the area of Nacua. If he doesn't catch it, maybe you get the flag, and they did there.
2: Absolutely. Green looked to be in right position to make the play. I mean, the back judge seen that arm grab and kind of moved Nacua off his path. So you got to throw the flag on that one.
0: From the Rams 31 now, first down and 10. Two receivers stack left, shotgun snap, Stafford back, looks, fires over the middle, that's caught, up to the 39, maybe the 40-yard line, that's Tyler Higbee with his first catch of the game for L.A. They'll mark him down to the 39-yard line, it's a gain of 8, second down and 2, clock moving, 11:25, 11:24 to go here in Melbourne. Stafford in the shotgun, Kyren Williams to his left, here's the snap, Stafford back, with time, looking, throws over the middle, caught by Higbee again, Dre Greenlaw wrestles him down, up at the 44, now the 49ers are saying the ball came out, and it did, it's recovered by San Francisco, Higbee made the catch, went down, all of a sudden the 49ers were saying we've got the ball, and the officials agree. Keon White came out of the pile with the ball, and the officials are saying it is 49er football. Obviously, they'll take a look. Well, it's hard to see when that ball came out. Oh, it definitely got punched out. Fred Warner.
2: Absolutely.
0: Came in to punch the ball away. Keon White recovers, and the 49ers will have it with 11:08 to go. 24-7 San Francisco. 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
0: It has lived up to the billing here at the Melbourne Cricket Ground. I'm not sure many of these folks thought we'd see what we've seen in terms of the way the 49ers have dominated this game. And Isaac, just as we were going to break, we did get a clear look. Fred Warner, just a tremendous punch out to strip Tyler Higbee of the football.
2: Well, we talked about the significant time that Fred Warner missed last year from this defense. And this is why they love Fred Warner. He makes plays like that. He's the lead on that defense. And he's a spark that keeps these 49ers team moving forward.
0: 49ers take over at the Rams 43, first and 10. Handoff, Kalon Black up the middle, surging across the 40 to the 39. It's 4 yards for Black on first down. And that'll bring up a second down at 6. And for the 49ers now, with a 17-point lead inside 11 minutes to go, I mean, they're just worried about trying to take more time off this clock. And they have done such an effective job running the football today. As we have talked about, they are now over 150 yards rushing in the game. A Rams team that last year was 12th in the league, they gave up just a shade under 111 a game. Second down, 6 from the Rams, 39. Juszczyk in motion from left to right. Purdy under center, gets the snap. Toss play, Black running left, lowers his shoulder. Not much there as he gets just outside the hash marks. Picks up a yard to the 38. And that'll bring up third down and medium. Along with Hall of Famer Isaac Bruce, I'm Ryan Radke here on Westwood One. 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So third and 5 for the 49ers now. Ball on the near side left hash at the Rams' 38-yard line. 49ers are 6 of 9 on third down of the game. Purdy in the shotgun, McCaffrey to his left. Two receivers stack right. Here's the snap. Purdy back, looks left, throws left. Knocked down, incomplete. Quentin Lake with a nice play, getting his hand out there to bat it away from McCaffrey. And now on fourth down, looks like Eddie Pinheiro is going to get a shot at a long field goal. Pinheiro made a career-long 59-yarder last year for San Francisco. He only missed one field goal all of last year. This one is going to be a 56-yarder. And it will come from the left hash out of the hold of Corliss Waitman. John Weeks is the long snapper. Pinheiro lines it up. Weeks is over the football. Looks back, sends it to Waitman, who puts it down. The kick from Pinheiro was on the way. It's low, it's end over end, and it is good. Eddie Pinheiro knocks it through from 56, and the 49er lead balloons to 20. With that field goal, Barbasol will make another donation to Kurt and Brenda Warner's Treasure House, a living community for adults with disabilities. 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Close Shave America. Close Shave Barbasol. 9:43 remaining in the game. It's the 49ers 27, the Rams 7. 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

0: 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All right, not likely, but also not impossible here, Isaac. But as we said a moment ago, the Rams have no time to waste. They almost have to be perfect from here on out if they're going to have a chance to come back in this game.
1: Well, perfect is right. I mean, I think, the way and the travel in which the 49ers got here to Australia is proving them right, proving them true. So you may see a lot of other teams that are heading to international destinations do the exact same thing.
0: Whittington from the 2 across the 20-25, and he's tripped up just across the 30-yard line. And that's where the Rams will start after we pause 10 seconds for station identification. This is Westwood One, your home for the National Football League.
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0: Along with our engineer, the great Raul Velez, our producer Aaron Cummins, the Hall of Famer Isaac Bruce, Ryan Radke here in Melbourne, Australia. First and 10 Rams from the 31. Short throw right side, caught by Kyren Williams, who's banged out of bounds by Diamador Lenore. Up at the 36-yard line, gain of 5. That'll bring up second down and 5. Clock moving here for the Rams. They've got all 3 timeouts. Still 9 minutes to go for this explosive offense that has been held in check today. Rams have turned the ball over twice. Matthew Stafford picked off by Renardo Green in the first half. Tyler Higbee stripped by Fred Warner a moment ago. Shotgun snap to Stafford. Back to throw. Sets his feet. Throws left side numbers. Caught by Davante Adams. Hit and tackled immediately, but with a first down. Just across the 45-yard line, it was Renardo Green that was in coverage and made the tackle. It's again a 9 for Davante Adams. Rams up to the line of scrimmage. Stafford in the shotgun. Rams will go empty here. 3 receivers right, 2 left. Here's the snap. Stafford back, looking. Throws deep down the middle. Pass tipped in the air, and it falls incomplete. Off the hands of Puka Nacua. He's made a couple of contested catches today. That one was unable to haul in. It hung up there in the air before falling harmlessly down to the turf here at the cricket ground. Second down and 10 now with 8:39 to go. Jack Jones was in coverage on that play.

0: 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Terms apply. Along the numbers, up to midfield. He gets chopped down at the 49-yard line. Nice tackle there by Siegel. And now fourth down. Obviously, the Rams are going for it. Down by 20 with 8:20 to go. Catch and run a 7 for Nacua. This will be fourth down and just a little over 3. Actually, they moved it back a little bit. It's fourth down and 5. Rams are in the huddle now. Wave continues to make its way around. Stafford lines up in the shotgun, two receivers left, two to the right. Stafford waits, gets the snap, he's back to throw, looks right, nothing there, now floats it down the right side, incomplete, trying to find Terrence Ferguson, no flags on the field. Diamador Lenore was in coverage, and the 49ers take over again. Stafford trying to get it down the field to Ferguson, the young tight end. He was under pressure from Nick Bosa, and the 49ers will have it with a 20-point lead when we return. 7:54 to go in Melbourne. 49ers on top, 27-7. 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
0: 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First and 10, 49ers from their own 49. Toss it to McCaffrey up the middle. Spins off a tackle across the Rams 45. And McCaffrey down to the 43-yard line. 8 yards for Christian McCaffrey on first down. And the clock will churn more inside 7:40 to go. 49ers leading 27-7. And they just continue to punish the Rams with this ground game. Christian McCaffrey today has only 9 carries, but he is over 60 yards. He's averaging 7.5 yards per carry. Kalon Black in his first NFL regular season game is averaging 5 yards a carry. Second down and 2. Purdy under center. McCaffrey is the single back. Here's the snap, handoff. McCaffrey again cuts back to his right and runs right into the waiting arms of Kobe Turner. They will give him a gain of a yard to the 41, and that'll bring up third down and 1. And I know a lot will be talked about after this game, Isaac, about the offense and not looking like themselves. And I know that also Aaron Donald coming back is going to help this. But obviously the Rams are going to have to be better defending the run as we get going.
11: Absolutely. It's going to have to be the staple of what they do.

0: offensively. Get penetration, make sure they earn the right to pass for us like we talked about. So some of these guys who are getting these one-on-one opportunities with the presence of Myles Garrett out there have to take advantage of it.
1: Third down and a yard. Purdy is under center, out of the eye, takes the snap. He dives ahead, and I think he's got the first down. He just needed to get across the 41, and he did. So Brock Purdy picks up the yard necessary, and that'll allow the 49ers to take some more time off the clock. San Francisco is nearing 400 yards of total offense in this game. They have now rushed for 169 yards.
0: It's amazing. It's amazing. I mean, it's everything that Coach Shanahan wanted to do offensively, coming out here, starting the season 2026, running this football and showing the rest of this division what they can do with their running game.
1: First down and 10 from the 40. Purdy under center, Robinson in motion left to right. Toss it to Kalon Black up the middle. He's grabbed by Turner, still spins his way forward for about two. Down to the Rams 38, and that'll bring up second down and eight. Don't miss all the NFL excitement on NBC Sunday night when the Dallas Cowboys meet the New York Giants. Of course, you can also hear that game right here on many of these same stations on the Westwood One Sports app or online at westwoodonesports.com. 5 minutes, 25 seconds to go in Melbourne. 49ers 27, Rams 7. Second down, 8 from the 38. Ball on the near side, left hash. 49ers break the huddle with the play clock at 10 and make their way to the line of scrimmage. Purdy puts his hands under center. Black is the single running back. Receivers left and right. Here's the snap. They fake the toss. They hand it off to Black up the middle to the 35 and leaning down towards the 34-yard line. And that will leave the 49ers now with a very manageable third down and about 4 yards to go. Kobe Turner again in there on that tackle. And, of course, it won't be too long before Kobe Turner is playing beside Aaron Donald up there on that front. Rams decided not to bring Aaron Donald on this trip, the 8-time All-Pro. They will anxiously anticipate getting him back into the lineup. Third down, 4 from the Rams 34. Purdy lines up in the shotgun. He's got McCaffrey and Juszczyk with him in the backfield. Juszczyk will motion out to the right. Purdy takes the snap. Back to pass, looking, double clutches, swings it out right side. Caught by McCaffrey, gets a block from Juszczyk. McCaffrey stays in bounds, and he goes down right about the line of scrimmage. Nowhere to go. Josiah Stewart made the stop. And on fourth down, clock moving down to 4:08, 4:07 to go. Looks like Kyle Shanahan maybe is going to leave his offense out there. And now we've got an injured Ram on the play. All the way over on the 49ers sideline. So the trainers have to head over there. We'll step aside. 4:03 to go in Melbourne. 49ers lead at 27-7. 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
1: 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Nate Landman was the injured Ram. Helped off to the sideline. This has been kind of a nightmare day for the Rams. Only thing that's going to make it worse is if somebody like Nate Landman gets hurt. He was huge for the Rams a year ago. Top 15 in the league in tackles. And he had to be helped off. They're looking at him right now on the sideline. A day that has been all 49ers. 27-7 San Francisco with 4:03 to go. And the Niners are trying to put it away right here on fourth down and four. From the Ram 34, Purdy will line up in the shotgun. Two receivers stacked left, two to the right. McCaffrey is in the backfield to Purdy's right side. Now Purdy changing something with the play clock at 15. Purdy waits, moves McCaffrey to his left. Purdy goes to the hard count. Rams don't jump. Now Kyle Shanahan is running down the sideline. Play clock is at 4. Shanahan standing right next to the official on the sideline. And Shanahan's going to take a timeout. So they wanted to see if the Rams would give him a free first down. L.A. did not. And now it looks like maybe we will see Eddie Pinheiro and the field goal team. If you're 55 and up, T-Mobile has plans built just for you. 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So the Rams did not oblige. And now it will be Eddie Pinheiro coming out. Pinheiro has hit a couple of field goals today. Hit from 20 on the 49ers opening drive, then hit from 56 earlier in this quarter. This one is going to be about a 52-yarder. It'll come from the right hash. Pinheiro's last kick was low, but it had the distance to get through. So the 49ers looking to put up 30 in their first game of the season. Corliss Waitman to hold. John Weeks to snap. The snap is perfect. Waitman puts it down. The kick from Pinheiro is on the way, and it is no good. He missed it off the right upright. Looked like maybe it was going to tuck in there, but just banged off the upright at the last second. And so it remains a 27-7 San Francisco lead with 3:29 to go. And the Rams will take over at their own 42-yard line. The copyright of today's broadcast on Westwood One is owned by the NFL on behalf of its member clubs. All rights to this broadcast are reserved. And any rebroadcast, recording, retransmission, or any other use of this broadcast without the express written permission of the National Football League is strictly prohibited. Stetson Bennett is in the game at quarterback for the Rams. This will be his first NFL regular season snap, and he's going to hand it off to Blake Corum up the middle, across the 45 to about the 46-yard line. That'll be a gain of 4 yards. So Matthew Stafford's day is done. 15 to 25, 155 yards and an interception. Isaac, not what any of us expected from the reigning MVP.
0: Not at all. Not any of us expected to see Stetson Bennett on the field today.
1: Shotgun snap. Bennett back. Looks right. Nothing there. Steps up in the pocket. Moving to his right. Dives ahead for a first down. Crossing midfield. Down to the 49er 46-yard line. And there is a penalty flag in the secondary.
3: 12 players, defense. That penalty is declined. Result of the play is a first down.
1: Yeah, Stetson Bennett says you better decline that. I want my stats. My first NFL rush.
0: Absolutely. Stetson comes in the game with a different skill set. You know, he has that ability to tuck the ball and run and get upfield and get positive yards like we just saw.
1: Led Georgia to back-to-back national championships. Here's a handoff to Ronnie Rivers, the third running back along the right hash. He's all the way inside the 49er 40-yard line. He's close to the 38. It'll be a gain of about 7 yards for Ronnie Rivers. Down to 2:30 to go in Melbourne. Paper airplanes have begun flying here at the Melbourne Cricket Ground. Slot left, single man right, Bennett shotgun snap. Bennett back to pass, steps up in the pocket, looks, throws down the middle, high throw, and it's incomplete. Boy, Stetson Bennett really sailed that one over the middle. Jair Brown was in coverage, and now the intended receiver is hurt. Laying on his back, trying to see exactly who it is. Was it Konate Mumfield, number 4? Boy, that's Isaac, you can speak to this from your experience. It's not what you want in a 27-7 game. Your quarterback sailing one high over the middle that puts you in a precarious spot.
0: Ryan, I don't think you ever want that, but this is opportunity football that we're seeing right now. So Stetson Bennett gets his opportunity. We see Mumfield. You know, anytime that ball comes around a receiver, and particularly one that's not playing too often, getting too much playing time, he's going to go up for it. So I got to take my hat off to the young man trying to make a play, spark his team, Stetson trying to feed him the ball. And we're going to see if these Rams, who normally don't get an opportunity, if they can fight in this at this time right now.
1: Well, what it does now, it forces Devontae Adams back onto the field. Hand off to Ronnie Rivers along the right hash. Rivers picks up a couple. He's shy of the first down. And that should take us down to the two-minute warning. Looks like Mumfield is going to jog back in, so maybe just knock the wind out of himself. And he is back in the game, and we have reached the two-minute warning in Melbourne, sponsored by Navy Federal Credit Union. Our members are the mission. 49ers 27, Rams 7. 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
1: 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Now, Konate Mumfield is back on the field for the Rams. So hopefully it was just knocking the wind out of himself. Meanwhile, Stetson Bennett will go under center. This is a fourth down and one for L.A. Bennett will hand it off and up the middle for a first down. Just outside the right hash goes Rivers. He's down to about the 32-yard line. And the Rams will keep possession here. How many more plays they want to run, we'll see. Clock moving down to 1:43 to go. The 49ers are going to begin their season 1-0. The Rams will start 0-1. And just wait for all the overreaction to this game. Down to 90 seconds left. Bennett will line up in the shotgun. Two receivers stacked left, single man right. Here's the snap. Bennett back. He looks, throws over the middle. That's caught by Whittington. Takes a big hit. Hangs on to the football at the 25. Malik Mustafa was there in coverage against Whittington. Down to 1 minute and 12 seconds remaining in the game. Second down and two coming up for LA from the 49er 24. Bennett in the shotgun, two receivers left, one right. Here's the snap. Bennett back with time, surveys the field, throws short, over the middle, caught by Rivers, breaks one tackle, and then is stacked up at the 20-yard line. That will be good enough for a first down. Gain of four, Malik Mustafa gets the tackle. Inside a minute to go now here in Melbourne, and an injured Ram is down on the field. That might be Kevin Dotson, the right guard. And they are going to help him up to his feet. Dotson is limping a little bit. You wonder if maybe he was just a little out of gas, Isaac, playing up-tempo, first game of the year, long travel.
0: Long travel. It looks like he may be cramping up. Maybe his calf muscles and maybe hamstrings. I didn't think offensive guards had hamstrings, but...
1: I'm glad maybe you said that. Ball just inside the 20 for the Rams. 47 seconds to go in the game. Rams are charged the timeout for that stoppage. Three receivers out to the left side of the formation. Bennett takes the snap, hands it off. Ronnie Rivers dancing along the right hash, and he takes it down to the 15-yard line. And that'll bring up second down. Second down and about six. If the Rams want to run another play, they will have to run one more. There's a one-second difference, play clock and game clock. And Stetson Bennett slowly walking towards the huddle. The 49er fans that are here are beginning their cheers, acknowledging the effort of their team. Bennett under center, takes the snap, handed off Rivers, gets away from a tackle in the backfield, runs out to the left, and he's tracked down by Renardo Green on the edge. They take him down at the 13-yard line, gain of a couple, and that will be the final snap. The NFL's first ever game in Australia goes to the 49ers. San Francisco, in dominating fashion, beats the LA Rams 27-7. San Francisco begins the season 1-0. The Rams start 0-1. And Isaac Bruce, outside of really one drive put together by the Rams, this was a game that was really all 49ers from start to finish.
0: Absolutely. I think the Rams, from a defensive standpoint, have to go back to the drawing board because, you know, with the 49ers accumulating so many rush yards, they're going to see these same runs the next 3 weeks by the opponents coming up. So they got to go back to the drawing board, make sure they're in their right gaps, make sure they're feeling and getting some form of penetration when trying to stop these run games.
1: 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Well, the 49ers come to Australia. They rack up 379 yards of total offense, 174 of those on the ground. Brock Purdy finishes 25 of 34, 205 yards, three touchdowns, one interception. DeMarcus Robinson, two catches, 50 yards and a score. Mike Evans, six catches, 49 and a score. Deebo Samuel, six catches, 48 and a score. Christian McCaffrey had 10 carries for 68 yards. Kalon Black had 14 carries for 65 yards in his NFL debut. Meanwhile, for the Rams, 290 yards of total offense. They went just 2 of 9 on third down of the game and managed just 15 first downs. This was a Rams offense that last year averaged 23 first downs a game. Matthew Stafford, 15 of 25, 155 yards, no touchdowns, one interception. Puka Nacua, five catches for 74 yards. Devontae Adams, three catches, 26 yards. Blake Corum ended up as the leading rusher. 10 carries, 54 yards for Corum. Kyren Williams had 11 carries, 41 yards, and he will forever be the answer to the trivia question, who scored the first touchdown in Australia. It was one of the few highlights for the Rams in this game. The Rams' offense, Isaac, was just not what we expect today. And whether that was due to the travel plans, whether it was due to not playing a lot of the preseason, I'm not sure, but they were definitely not themselves today. The timing was just never there for them.
0: Well, it may be a little bit of both, the travel and the Rams just not being themselves. I think, from a standpoint of trying to establish a run game, we're kind of behind with that, pushing the ball out to our playmakers outside the perimeter. I think we can do a better job at that, and I think Coach McVay will. I mean, it won't be long before this offense is clicking the way we're used to seeing it click.
1: 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All right, Isaac, who do you like as the player of the game today?
0: Well, he's the quarterback, Brock Purdy. I mean, he got the ball. He distributed the ball to different players. He kept drives going. He was dumping the ball, got rid of the ball when he needed to. He scrambled and kept drives, sustaining drives with his scramble. And he had three different guys he threw touchdown passes to. So Brock Purdy is the guy that wins the player of the game for this Australian game today.
1: Again, 25 of 34, 205, three touchdowns and one pick, and used his legs to extend some drives in the second half for the 49ers. All right, the final score from here in Melbourne. 49ers win it in dominating fashion, 27-7. We'll have more of the postgame show in a moment. 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
5: Scott Graham back in our Westwood One studios following the first ever game in Australia. And interestingly enough, a game played between two division rivals who took completely different approaches as to how they were going to arrive for this game. Well publicized, San Francisco had been there for better than a week. The Rams had been there for fewer than 2 days. But despite the different approaches, these are two teams coming into the year with high hopes for where they were going to sit in the NFC by the time the year was done. Niners drew first blood in this game, and Eddie Pinheiro 20-yard field goal after an extended San Francisco opening drive, a 15-play drive that took almost more than 7 minutes off the clock, with the Niners getting a 3-0 lead. But the Rams responded, and on a 4-play, 57-yard drive, keyed by a 41-yard catch and run by Puka Nacua, they got in close. As the second quarter began, a guy who was a touchdown machine in his NFL career did just that.
6: Stafford will go under center, second and goal for the 5. Williams is the single back. Nacua sprints in motion to the left. Here's the snap, handoff Williams, up the middle to Daylight, into the end zone, touchdown LA! Kyren Williams with a 5-yard touchdown run, and on the opening play of the second quarter, the Rams have taken the lead. It's LA 6, San Francisco 3, and the extra point try coming up.
5: 7-3 after the Mevis extra point and a lead for the Rams. We saw dueling interceptions, one for Brock Purdy, one for Matthew Stafford, but San Francisco continued with their foot on the gas for another extended drive before halftime hit. It was 9 plays, it was 86 yards, and when Brock Purdy went up top, with all of the weapons he has to choose from, he went for a guy who had revenge in mind.
6: Second down 6, Purdy under center, gets the snap. Back to pass, with Todd, looking, taking a shot, deep down the field, got a man open, it is caught! Touchdown 49ers! Purdy goes deep down the field and finds DeMarcus Robinson. It's a 39-yard touchdown strike, and with that, the 49ers have reclaimed the lead. San Francisco 9, LA 7, 4:28 to go in the first half.
5: 39-yard touchdown catch for the former Ram. The Pinheiro extra point was good, and that's where we stood at halftime in this game. 10-7, San Francisco on top. The second half began well for the Niners, and it happened as Deebo Samuel brought the opening kickoff of the second half all the way out to the 49-yard line. That resulted in a 7-play drive that got them close, down to the 2-yard line. Again, Brock Purdy with all kinds of options in this spot. You've got a back like Christian McCaffrey. You've got a tight end like George Kittle, but they have a new addition, another guy who has made a habit of being in the end zone in his career. It's time for the United Airlines highlight of the game.
6: Purdy under center, McCaffrey is the single back. Two tight ends to the right, here's the snap. Purdy back, throws back left side of the end zone. It is caught! touchdown 49ers, and it's Mike Evans, his first in a San Francisco uniform. It increases the 49er lead to 16-7. Career touchdown catch number 109 for Mike Evans, his first with the 49ers, and the San Francisco lead is 9.
5: Replay showed that ball was tough to pick up from his eye line, but hands are still very sure in the back of the end zone. That's the highlight of the game, sponsored by United Airlines. 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That made it a 10-point and 2-score game. There were opportunities that came up later on for the Rams, specifically in the third quarter as they tried to get back in the ball game. They put together a 11-play, 72-yard march, and when Puka Nacua caught the ball inside the 1-yard line on third down, the Rams decided to go for it. What were they going to decide to do? They elected to keep it in the hands of the quarterback, needing less than a yard for a touchdown that would get them right back in the game. Niners defense had other ideas.
6: Stafford under center, Williams is the back. Stafford takes the snap, drives straight ahead, leaning towards the goal line. No signal yet. They're going to take a look. Did Stafford get there? Everybody is signaling except the officials. And they are marking him short. They're going to say Stafford did not get in, and the 49ers turn away the Rams on the doorstep. San Francisco gets the stop, and they keep the Rams out of the end zone.
5: Tremendous goal line stand that stopped Stafford from getting the ball over the goal line. San Francisco had held with their 10-point lead here in the third quarter of this ball game, but they were going to do more than that. Taking over in their own territory, inside their own one, Brock Purdy led a drive that was 11 plays and 99 yards long, and he found another playmaker early in the fourth quarter to put this game away.
6: Purdy back in the shotgun here on second down at 8. Kalon Black motions out to the left. Shotgun snap. Purdy back. Looking left. Has time. Stutters his feet. Now moving to his right. He throws toward the end zone. Caught. Touchdown 49ers. It's Deebo Samuel. Welcome back to the Bay. Samuel pulls it in to give the 49ers a 23-7 lead here in the fourth quarter in Melbourne.
5: Third touchdown pass of the game for Brock Purdy. He threw for just 205 yards, but Purdy also ran for 29. San Francisco defense continued to make life miserable for Matthew Stafford and company, including forcing a turnover that sealed the deal. Eddie Pinheiro with a 56-yard field goal to close out the scoring. And San Francisco wins in dominating fashion by a score of 27-7, the first ever game in Melbourne, Australia. Up next, we're going to head back to the field for some final thoughts. This is Westwood One's coverage of the National Football League.
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6: Back at the Melbourne Cricket Ground here in Melbourne, Australia, the 49ers with a 27-7 win. The NFL's first ever game down under, and it was good to the 49ers. And Isaac, there was so much made coming into this game about the way the teams approached it. The 49ers came down here early, decided they were going to get acclimated that way. They thought it would help them. The Rams decided to come over basically, 30 hours before the game. They thought that would help them. Obviously, people are going to say the Rams made a huge mistake. Absolutely. And it cost them today. How much do you think that had to do with the Rams' performance this afternoon?
10: Well, I'll tell you what, as far as the Los Angeles Rams are concerned, it's 72 Dolphins are safe as the only undefeated team. But I'll tell you what, I truly think the way I saw the performance on the field from, you know, the offense, the defense, sometimes the special teams of the Los Angeles Rams, they did seem like the jet lag affected them a bit. So I guess that's a built-in excuse that they can have. But, you know, just from the eyes looking from the sideline, yeah, I think, you know, maybe they rethink their travel program next time they have another international game.
6: 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So what are you waiting for? Check Allstate first for a quote today. You're in good hands with Allstate. Who do you like defensively today, Isaac?
10: From a defensive standpoint, man, it's a guy that missed a lot of time last year. Finally got back in the fold, and I'm sure he's happy to be back in the fold calling defensive plays. Fred Warner. Fred Warner played a fabulous game tonight. He was all over the field, making big hits, tackling guys, and it was Fred Warner holding guys up until the Calvary came, finishing guys off. So Fred Warner is my defensive player of the game.
6: Warner led the 49ers with 11 tackles in the game. He also had that huge forced fumble, punching the ball away from Tyler Higbee, and a pass defensed, exactly what the 49ers know they missed last year. They had some admirable guys fill in, but none of them Fred Warner.
10: Correct.
6: The thing we don't talk enough about with Fred Warner, he plays almost every snap, Isaac.
10: Absolutely.
6: He almost never comes off the field. He is such an important part of what the 49ers do.
10: Special guy who can stop the run. He can cover backs out of the backfield. And when you need it, when you need a play on the defensive end, Fred Warner is your guy. Causing fumbles, stopping drives on fourth and one, and the goal line drive, he's right in the middle of that thing and getting the ball back for his offense.
6: One other shout-out I think we should give, Isaac, you know, we talked a lot about Myles Garrett and what impact he was going to have. You know, the 49ers offensive line, we didn't talk much about Garrett today, and the way the 49ers ran the ball, I know that O-line, they don't get a lot of pub with everybody else in this team. I think tip of the cap to those guys and the job they did today.
10: Not only them, just Trent Williams. I mean, he was matched up a lot of times with Myles Garrett, so he did a wonderful job kind of shutting him out, although he got a lot of help a lot of other times. So that whole group as a whole, they ran the football. A lot of those yards are attributed to what that offensive line did as far as pushing the Rams' defensive line backwards.
6: All right, time now for the drive of the game, sponsored by Upside. Get cash back at gas stations, restaurants, and grocery stores. 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That's code TOUCHDOWN. There was a couple impressive drives for the 49ers today, but what stood out for you, Isaac?
10: I have to say the 99-yard drive. You know, the 49ers' defense stops the Rams on their plus 1 yard and then go 99 yards in 11 plays. 5 minutes, 44 seconds, 15 plays. Purdy to Deebo Sanders, touchdown, and marked the game 24-7. Just a great job at Hall, and I'm sure they'll go back and they'll enjoy that moment as a group watching that 99-yard drive.
6: You know, you didn't want to say after that drive it was a knockout blow just because of how explosive the Rams are, but it did really feel like that's where maybe some of the air came out of this Rams team.
10: Absolutely. I mean, when you got an opportunity to punch in a touchdown and you get stopped on your positive one and then turn the football over and they go 99 yards down on your defense that you revamped in the offseason, I mean, it could be a deflating blow.
6: Well, the 49ers will remember their trip to Australia fondly. The Rams, it'll be all a blur for them, and there's a lot of football left to be played in this season. This was an NFC West last year that had three teams win 12 or more games. It's going to be competitive again this season. We'll see how it goes from here for these two clubs. But before we wrap it up, Isaac, we've had a chance to be here, to be part of this experience. The first time the NFL's come down here, over 100,000 people, 100,021 turnout for this game today. What's your thought on the first ever Australia game that was put on here at the Melbourne Cricket Ground?
10: I think this is comparable to what we see every weekend in the SEC as far as 100,000 are concerned. But, I mean, the fans were great. The city is awesome. I mean, it's definitely a bucket list trip if you travel like that. Definitely come to Melbourne, Australia. Have fun. Eat some meat pies. The one thing that you have to be mindful about is when you're making the right turn, you have to do it from the left lane. So it's a special place here. The fans were into it, and I enjoyed my entire time here.
6: Melbourne, I love you. You got to explain the hook turn to me, though. I don't get it. I'm sure you can. Thanks again to the folks here in Melbourne. Absolutely outstanding hosts all week long for this game. They showed out today. It was a great experience to be here. Isaac, fun to be with you.
10: Yes, sir. Thank
6: Safe
10: you.
6: Travels. Look forward to doing it again soon.
10: You as well.
6: Thank 49ers you. Win it in Melbourne. They beat the Rams by a score of 27-7. Let's send it back to Scott Graham now in the studio.
5: 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Coming up, we're going to take a look ahead to what we still have on the docket for week one here on Westwood One. 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
5: 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Following a big win by the Niners in Melbourne, Australia over the Rams, we still have a lot more to do here on many of these same stations over the course of week one. Our next broadcast is going to be on Sunday night and a divisional rival matchup in the Meadowlands between the Dallas Cowboys and the New York Giants. Now, since 2016, the Giants have the second worst record in the NFL. The Baltimore Ravens had the third best record in that same span in the NFL because their head coach, in part, the reason why anyway, is their head coach was John Harbaugh. He was named the Giants head coach back in the spring, and he really can't wait to get going on Sunday night.
0: It feels like it's taking forever to get here, and it feels like it happened just like that at the same time. And I don't know how that works. Time is a crazy, amazing thing, but it feels both those things at the same time, yet they've worked really hard. We all have. There's been a lot that's gone, a lot of water's gone under the bridge to get us to this point. And now we get an opportunity to see how far it's taken us, you know, and then we'll go from there again.
5: Dallas has won 16 of their last 18 against New York. Then on Monday night here on Westwood One, we shift to Arrowhead Stadium. The Kansas City Chiefs coming off an uncharacteristic 6-11 season and missing the playoffs for the first time since 2014 play the team that took the division title away from them for the first time in 10 seasons, the Denver Broncos. Denver, of course, making it all the way to the championship game last year and coming up short of the Super Bowl. This will also mean the return of Patrick Mahomes, who just wants to play like Patrick Mahomes.
21: You got to go out there and be yourself. Like I've built up the strength. I've built up all the days of rehab so that I can be myself. You know, I'm gonna keep myself out of harm's way like I always will. Not try to take big hits and stuff like that. But I'm a competitor. I signed up for this, and I'm gonna go out there and play football. And I think that's how I've always rolled, no matter what it is. And that's how I'll probably roll the rest of my career.
5: I'll start off Sunday Night Football with NFL Sunday at 7:30 p.m. Eastern Time on most of these same stations. 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
8: The final score in the first ever NFL game in Australia, San Francisco 27, Los Angeles 7. 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Our spotter was Ed Wyatt, our engineer Raul Velez, producer Aaron Cummins, coordinating producer Brian Finkelstein, executive producer Mike Eby, and the senior vice president of sports for Cumulus Media, Westwood One, is Bruce Gilbert. Join us again Sunday night. It's more NFL action as the Dallas Cowboys visit the New York Giants. Ryan Ratke, yes, all the way back from Australia, and Mike Golic will have all the excitement coming your way from the Meadowlands. Then on Monday night, we wrap up week number one in Kansas City as the Chiefs host the Denver Broncos. Kevin Harlan and Hall of Famer Kurt Warner have the call for that one. Pre-game coverage with Jamie Erdahl and Super Bowl winning head coach Doug Peterson kicks off at 7 p.m. Eastern Time. You can catch every game this season right here on many of these same stations on the NFL app or streamed live for free at WestwoodOneSports.com or in the Westwood One Sports app. Once again, our final score tonight from Australia, a dominant performance by the San Francisco 49ers. They beat the L.A. Rams 27-7. Now for Ryan Ratke and Hall of Famer Isaac Bruce, I'm Scott Graham. Thanks for joining us. It's great to be back. We'll be here all year long. You've been listening to the 2026 NFL Melbourne game on Westwood One.
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10: Our lives have meaning. And anyway, Ray, I want to thank you, man. You sound like a great, great chaplain, and I'm sure they're very happy to have you out there.
11: Well, thank you, sir. And really quickly, if I just add one more thing to that.
10: Yeah.
11: I'm always amazed at the way they, again, follow the example of him who left his own heavenly realm, according to the Judeo-Christian story, his heaven, mm-hmm. his home, his safe space, and entered into a fallen, broken world on fire to live with us and for us, and mm-hmm. to die with us and for us. And every single day, what do these cops and firefighters do? They suit up, they leave their own hearth and home, their own families and loved ones, their own safe spaces, mm-hmm. and enter into worlds on fire, realms of criminality, where the bullet and the blade are the stock and trade.
10: I don't disagree at all. No, you make a great point. And it is a remarkable thing to know that we have people like this barely earn a living who are protecting us. And I want to thank all the people, all the first responders. I want to thank our military. I want to thank all the people who are responsible for our security and safety, and the president on down, and all the rest of you folks. I admire you enormously, and we love you here. And I'll see you next week with a wonderful, wonderful Rosh Hashanah, my Jewish friends.
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16: It's also speaking at the convention.
17: So I'm asking you, my fellow Republicans, to remember that this November is so much more than red team versus blue team. It's so much more than having good politicians in Washington. It's about sending a message to the Democratic Party that if you send your crazies, we're going to send you packing.
16: Republicans have been under fire from Democrats as gas prices rise and the conflict with Iran continues. President Trump addressing the conflict in Iran Thursday. He says Tehran is stringing the fighting along, trying to impact the midterms. Tells Fox's Laura Ingraham the Strait of Hormuz is under U.S. purview.
18: You know, we control the Strait. They don't control the Strait. They control nothing. They have 300% inflation. They're not paying their military. They're not paying their law enforcement.
16: Global oil prices briefly topped $108 a barrel today. It has been 1 year since conservative activist Charlie Kirk was fatally shot while speaking on a Utah college campus. He founded Turning Point USA. And today, the group unveiled a statue of Kirk at their Phoenix headquarters. Arizona Congressman Andy Biggs.
19: Charlie is not just necessarily a teacher, a mentor to us, and a friend, but he is a generational changing historical figure. He really is.
16: America's listening to Fox News.

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5: Secretary of State Marco Rubio pledging the U.S. will not take part in military action against narcotics traffickers in Latin American countries without the approval of its allies. His comments came shortly after the Peruvian president announced that Peru had joined the Shield of the Americas, a U.S.-led coalition of like-minded countries in the region to carry out joint military operations against drug cartels. Somber anniversary Friday as America will mark 25 years since the 9/11 terror attacks. Many impacted telling their stories, including Gordon Felt. His brother dialed 911 from the restroom aboard Flight 93 to report the hijacking.
6: About 37 calls that came off the plane, and some of those calls that eerily calm.
5: His call helped authorities link that flight to the broader terrorist attacks.
6: The most important thing to add, without a doubt, was his children and his wife, and he just loved them more than the world.
5: Passengers aboard Flight 93 attempted to retake the plane, but it crashed in Shanksville, Pennsylvania, killing everyone on board. The effort is believed to have prevented the jet from being used as a projectile. I'm Sue Guzman. This is Fox News.

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1: 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I'm Guy Benson. Welcome, everyone, to the Guy Benson Show as we're live in Washington, D.C. 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I am a Fox News political analyst. I was on with Dana Perino earlier talking about the midterms. I was also on with Stuart Varney. Similar topics. That was earlier today. I also am a columnist, a senior columnist at the Washington Examiner. And there's a piece out today that I hope you'll read, and I will spend some time on it tomorrow because, of course, tomorrow is a very significant day in this country. September the 11th, 25 years after the 2001 attacks. But today is also quite significant for a reason that I'll get into here in just a moment. First, though, here's the lineup. Steve Moore joins us on The Economy later this hour. Congressman Pat Fallon of Texas from Dallas, Texas, and the mini RNC midterm convention that's going on. He'll be with us live on the ground in the Lone Star State. We'll also talk later on with Frank Siller, who's the chairman of Tunnel to Towers Foundation, and he has a very powerful story. Many of you have heard pieces of it before. I want to really discuss the legacy of his brother and what a legacy it is ahead of tomorrow's anniversary.

0: And Mark Thiessen will join us. Mark has a 9/11 story that is quite profound. We'll talk about that, some foreign policy, some current news as well. That'll be in our final hour today. But as we come on the air, I cannot help but think back to 1 year ago today, September 10th, 2025. I was sitting in this exact chair at the DC Bureau, the Tony Snow Studios, in our nation's capital. We had just wrapped up actually taping an interview with our friend Katie Pavlich, who had to run and do some television. And we were finishing that interview, and I saw out of the corner of my eye a Fox News alert on one of the monitors here in the studio. And I just glanced up and I saw a still shot of Charlie Kirk. And my initial reaction, my assumption was, and I think in fairness, it was a reasonable assumption, oh, President Trump is very close with Charlie. I bet you Trump has nominated or appointed Charlie to something. That's what I thought the breaking news must have been, to have merited a Fox News alert. And then I looked again, double take, and saw the horrifying, heart-stopping chyron at the bottom of the screen. The terrible initial news about the shooting. And I told Katie, and she turned white. She excused herself. We then completely scrambled the rundown. This was huge breaking news. And I remember sitting before we went live just praying that he might survive. Details were still scant. And tragically, that's not what happened. Charlie succumbed to that wound, the gunshot to his neck, as he spoke about his beliefs in public. It was literally a deadly attack on free speech. It was an attack not just against Charlie the man, Charlie the father, Charlie the husband, Charlie the leader. It was an attack on our values in this country, our commitment to free speech, our commitment to a pluralistic society in which political disagreements are hashed out and resolved peacefully. It was an attack on all of that. It hit particularly close to home, I think, for some of us in this line of work, for obvious reasons. I had known Charlie for years, not best buddies, but we would text occasionally. He was always encouraging and kind. I remember when he was, and I told this story at the time, when he was first starting out, I think before Turning Point even had a name, he was trying to get involved in activism and education for young people. He's really passionate about it. He was a high school student in Northern Illinois. I was living in Chicago. I had a local radio show there. And he had reached out, maybe on Facebook. He had gotten in touch somehow and invited me to speak at this gathering in some hotel ballroom of kids in Illinois. And I'm not 100% sure, but I think I might have been the first speaker he ever invited to anything in that fledgling group. And I was happy to do it. And I met his dad at that event, who, of course, was very involved in Charlie's life. And I also told the story and my recollections about Charlie after he was killed, that I gave him what turned out to be very bad advice. Because he had asked me, hey, I'm thinking about not going to college and starting some organization and being involved in politics. And I said, that can all wait. Go get your degree. And that's the path I've taken. I'm sort of a very cautious, conservative person, right? A rule follower. And Charlie, to his credit, and I think to the benefit of so many people, ignored my bad advice. And the rest was history. And he was so effective, agree or disagree, he was so effective in so many ways that I guess someone decided they were going to take it upon themselves to end his effectiveness. This suspect, who is on trial with an Everest of evidence against him, a radicalized leftist who hated Charlie's beliefs, decided that he was going to cut cut his life short, Charlie's life, during his speech to silence him permanently. And based on text messages and other evidence, this person was motivated by a completely twisted desire to put an end to what he thought was Charlie's hatred. And he said some of that can't be reckoned with or debated with or compromised with. And so he turned to an act of deep evil and violence and murder. And it's hard to believe that a year has passed already. It is gut-wrenching to think about. I happen to see this morning that video that so many of us saw at the time, the video, the flashback from just months prior, Charlie's little daughter running to hug him after he was getting off the set of Fox and Friends. And I just, oh gosh, my heart broke thinking about those two little kids. I never met Erica. I don't know her. What she's been through is unspeakable, and that's not even counting the horrific personal attacks against her and the conspiracy theories directed at her. Extremely sick stuff. Then there's the secondary, equally repulsive sickness, which has been the celebratory reactions to this murder that bubbled to the surface and really exploded, shockingly. Widespread celebrations the day of and in the days immediately following. A lot of people bore their souls in public view, and it looked like we were staring into the abyss as we witnessed that behavior. And unfortunately, there's still more of that going on. I'm not going to sully this segment and this tribute to Charlie with those thoughts right now, but I will have a few things to say about it later in the show today, and I hope you'll stay tuned for that. But Charlie did what he did. He was a force. And it wasn't just politics for him. There was something significantly deeper. And there was a clip that got played a lot about a year ago. And I'm not really sure any of us could do justice to Charlie and his legacy the way this clip of Charlie's own words can. He was asked, seemingly offhandedly, and of course he had no way of knowing at the time, just a few weeks before he was assassinated, a question on a podcast about his future legacy. Here's the question. Here's the answer. Cut 26.
1: If everything completely goes away, how do you want to be remembered?
2: If I die?
1: Everything just goes away. How would you, if you could be associated with one thing, how would you want to be remembered?
2: I want to be remembered for courage, for my faith. That would be the most important thing. Most important thing is my faith in my life.
0: And that is the legacy. That is primarily, I think, how he's remembered. And that is a tremendous tribute to him and the way he spent his tragically short life. He spent it well. I think we should all be able to come together, every single person with an ounce of humanity in them, and say what was done to Charlie is completely loathsome and unacceptable in our society, period, full stop, no hemming and hawing. It's the bare minimum. And I think a lot of us who are people of faith look at what Charlie has left behind, and I guarantee you, this coming Sunday, the Sunday after September 11th and that anniversary, there are going to be a lot of people, especially younger people, I would say especially young men, who will be in church pews this Sunday who would not have been but for the efforts of Charlie Kirk, but for the legacy he left behind. And I think that is probably something that his family takes enormous comfort in. I think he is smiling down upon that reality. And when he said that he wants to be remembered, he said this shortly before he was killed, for courage in his faith. I think history and the record shows that he was able to, in significant measure, accomplish that mission. And I believe, while we were grieving, he heard the words, "Well done, good and faithful servant." We'll be right back.
3: A clear-eyed breakdown of today's top stories. The Guy Benson Show.

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10: Most experts and pundits thought President Harry Truman would be soundly defeated by Thomas Dewey. On November 2nd, 1948, Truman had the last laugh.
11: And Mr. Kelton Barnes and Mr. Hartness were reporting the situation as it then developed. And Mr. Kelton Barnes was saying, well, the president is...

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3: He was the theological force behind Charlie Kirk. 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

0: Benson, we're back. The Republican midterm convention, first of its kind, in Dallas, Texas. We'll gavel back in just about 35 minutes or so. Second and final day of that event. A little surprise appearance via video by John Fetterman, the Democrat from Pennsylvania, during last night's festivities. So this is being held in Texas, and there's a very important Senate race in Texas that we've been talking about now for weeks. We talked about it yesterday as well. And I've been struck by the Democratic nominee, James Tallarico, who's a hardcore leftist by any standards, but especially by Texas standards, who is trying to backpedal and pretend as though all the left-wing things he said and did and voted for it, just they don't count anymore. That's not the real him. The real him is someone who's much more reasonable, much more in line with mainstream Texas values. Forget all those other things. And it's happening over and over again where he's running away from various positions and hoping that people believe him in that state. I'd say voters beware. This is a fraud and a very transparent one at that, that he's trying to perpetrate. This was one of my topics actually on TV this morning. So I want you to listen to a little montage of things he has said, things he has intoned in front of friendly left-wing crowds, his people, his beliefs, and then kind of this backfill, pretty lazy, never mind spin that he's attempting now that he's running statewide in a very red state. Although how red it is remains to be seen, at least this year. But here's Tallarico then and now, and the then, by the way, was not very long ago. That's a key to all of this. Listen to Cut 15.
1: I want us all to be aware of is that modern science obviously recognizes that there are many more than two biological sexes. In fact, there are six.
2: I've missed the mark on some of my past statements. I will be the first to admit it. What I meant is that there are two sexes, and then there's a small percentage of people with genetic abnormalities. I obviously didn't say it correctly. There are not six sexes. There are two.
1: God is non-binary. In Genesis 1:26, God speaks of God's self in the plural, saying, "Let us make human beings in our image."
2: What I was trying to say is that you can't use human categories to define God. And that's not controversial.
3: The link between climate change and white supremacy and capitalism in our country, and I think only ending the ways that all three of those oppressive systems work together are we going to be able to begin the process of dismantling them.
4: So I've missed the mark on statements that I've made in the past. I'll be the first to admit that. What I was talking about when you listened to my entire comments was not capitalism, but crony capitalism.
0: No, that's not what he said. He talked about climate change and white supremacy and capitalism being oppressive systems that need to be dismantled. That's what he said, and you just heard it actually in the soundbite. He's trying, I was talking about crony capitalism. No, you weren't. No, you weren't. But notice he's now used the formulation a few different times. Oh, I missed the mark. A lot of mark missing by James Tallarico. That's the phrase that I guess he's poll tested or focus grouped. Gosh, I said all these hard left kooky things that would be very comfortably welcomed in the squad. How do I lie to Texans and pretend that's not what I believe? And oh, actually, no, I'm not for biological males and women's sports, even though I voted exactly the opposite in the legislature. Oh, no, I actually am not against capitalism as a racist, oppressive system that needs to be dismantled. That I missed the mark. Did I say six biological sexes? Oh, I missed the mark. How many mark misses does it take for people to understand what's going on and who this person is? This is a hard lefty extremist in the state of Texas who used to represent a little blue enclave where they ate this stuff up. And now he can taste the possibility of not just power, but a United States Senate seat in Texas. And he knows a lot of this stuff won't fly. So he's temporarily pretending that, oh, I didn't really mean that. I missed the mark. If he gets elected and is in the Senate, we know how he's going to vote and what he's going to do, because he's been voting that way for years and speaking this way for years. It's who he actually is. The makeover is temporary, and it is not believable. He wants you to fall for it, Texas. We'll see if he succeeds. More of the Guy Benson Show up next. Steve Moore joins us after the break.

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2: This is House Call for Health. A recent study finds avoiding three things in middle age could lead to 13 more years without dementia. They are smoking, high blood pressure, and diabetes. The study was conducted by NYU Langone and published in the journal Neurology Open Access. They looked at long-term health data to see how midlife cardiovascular wellness shaped brain function decades later. And they found if you don't have those three vascular threats between ages 48 and 68, you might dramatically postpone mental decline. Dr. Joseph Koresh is the study's senior investigator and founding director of the Optimal Aging Institute at NYU Langone. He says the findings argue people need to actively avert these factors in midlife as a strategy for preserving brain health for more than a decade. And he notes it's vital to find actionable ways to stall memory loss, as roughly 42% of Americans are projected to develop dementia after they turn 55. For more health news, go to foxnewshealth.com. House Call for Health. I'm Lisa Brady, Fox News.
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7: I'm Gianna Gelosi with your Fox True Crime Minute. More than a dozen Penn State frat brothers were busted for running a complex cocaine trafficking ring out of two separate fraternities that allegedly forced young pledges to cut and bag the drugs that were then sold to students. The Pennsylvania Office of Attorney General says the cocaine was cut and packaged primarily at the Delta Upsilon and Sigma Chi fraternity houses before it was distributed mostly to other Penn State students. Two former students, Agostino Abatiello and Thomas Robinson, are accused of being the main suppliers making regular trips from Philadelphia and New York. Four of those charged are current Penn State students. Nine are alumni. The 14th defendant is the father of a student. He's accused of trying to conceal evidence and obstruct the investigation. Penn State has since suspended Delta Upsilon while it investigates the frat and said Sigma Chi is not recognized by the university and operates outside of its supervision. There's more on this story at foxnews.com or subscribe to the Fox True Crime Podcast. I'm Gianna Gelosi with your Fox True Crime Minute.
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10: 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I hate that it took this many years to learn it. 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
11: 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I believe I would have been a successful candidate, and I know I could have been a very good president, but apparently now we'll never know.
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0: 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Well, let's talk about the economy. It's the number one issue in the country. It so often is. And joining us to opine, Steve Moore, co-founder of Unleash Prosperity. He's all over Fox. He writes at the Wall Street Journal and elsewhere, at Stephen Moore on social. Steve, good to have you back.
1: Hey, Guy, great to be with you. By the way, sorry for all the background noise. I am at the convention in Dallas. Are you here or are you back in New York?
0: I am not. I'm holding down the fort in D.C. We've been keeping an eye on it, of course. And I actually want to ask you about it. Because last night, President Trump spoke a bit last night. He's going to speak again tonight. And he made some news, got some attention with this proposal. Cut one. Listen.
2: Because we've done so well and because our country is making so much money that only I can make this promise to you. And here is my promise. If the Republicans win the House of Representatives and the United States Senate, both of them, because of our economic, tremendous economic success, like in history, we've never had anything like what's happening. But because of our tremendous strength and success economically, I will issue a dividend to every adult citizen in the United States of America for $5,000, very much like a successful company will do a cash distribution to its shareholders.
0: All right, Steve, I mean, I don't know exactly where this money would come from because we are massively in debt. I also worry about inflation, which is still a problem. I like a lot of what the president has done. I am not on board for this. I wonder what you make of it.
1: Yeah, I'm not either. It's not one of those Trump real gem proposals. And by the way, he is right. I mean, this is a blockbuster economy. It's not an A economy, but it's a B-plus economy. I mean, we got a jobs report last week, as you know, Guy, that was just an amazing report. Huge job gains. We now have more job openings than workers available for them. We're seeing a record high stock market. We're seeing a lot, as we had in our hotline today, and I know you read that every day. It's a manufacturing boom and construction boom going on. There's a reason they call Trump the blue-collar president. So a lot going right in the economy. Obviously, what's going wrong in the economy is the high prices for gas and food, and that's, you know, something the Republicans have to deal with. But you don't create jobs. You don't create prosperity by having the government send out checks to people. I mean, it'd be wonderful if we could do that, right? But that doesn't work. And, in fact, we should have learned that when, remember, during COVID, we started just sending out checks to people. And what happened? We didn't see an economic recovery. We just saw prices go through the roof because we were paying people money, but they weren't producing goods and services, which means prices go up. So it's not a good idea. And one other quick thing, Guy, if you look at what Trump should say is, look, I gave workers and families a $5,000 dividend in my first term. Real median family incomes were up $6,000 in his first term, and so far in this term, they're up $2,000. So let's get the money in the pocket of people through economic growth, not handouts.
0: Yeah, I think I'd be worried about, and it almost sounds like a political bribe. If you vote for us, we're going to just send everyone $5,000.
1: Yeah.
0: I don't like that. I don't like the inflationary piece of it. And I wouldn't like it even if we were running surpluses and in the green and we didn't have this giant multi-trillion dollar national debt. But we do have those things. We do have a $2 trillion national deficit, basically as far as the eye can see. So this one, I get the appeal, like the very sort of base level appeal of here's some money. I don't think it's good policy, and it should not be coming from Republicans, certainly. The second piece of this, before we turn to some of the positivity, is the escalating trade war with Canada. And the Canadians have annoyed me on several levels, and I don't think that they have a good prime minister, and I think they had a huge missed opportunity to elect far better leadership in their most recent election, but that's their business up in their country. But I feel like, again, there's a lose-lose proposition in a lot of these trade wars, especially with allies and especially with a neighbor that buys so much of our stuff. Is there any end in sight to this? Because it kind of feels like you can squint and see a few things where maybe the president has a decent point, but this escalatory thing, and the Canadians have their part of it as well, but it just seems to me like a lose-lose.
1: Yeah, I sort of agree with you on that one too, Guy. I think that people don't realize that if you ask the average American on the street who are our biggest trading partners, they'd say China. But you know who it is? It's yeah, I know you know the answer. It's Canada and Mexico. They're our two largest trading partners. You know, I've always liked the Reagan vision of making all of North America one big free trade zone, and we could dominate in agriculture, technology, manufacturing, et cetera.
0: Well, so, and by the way, just to jump in, you know, President Trump was so critical of NAFTA for years. He won the presidency. He renegotiated that sort of trade agreement in the first term, USMCA, seemed to be working very well, and now it's sort of in tatters at the moment, but it's his own policy, the better policy, I think.
1: Well, Canada, I mean, to be fair to Trump, because I am a Trump guy, I mean, Canada was cheating, and they were charging very high tariffs on our dairy farmers and our agriculture industry. And so, you know, Trump was saying, look, you're violating the rules. But given the fact that the biggest, you know, biggest problem with the economy, obviously, right now is inflation. And by the way, the oil price went up to $100 a barrel today. That's a bad sign. I would be doing everything I could to bring prices down. If you raise tariffs, what do you think that's going to do to consumers? It's going to mean prices are higher, not lower.
0: Now, he did talk about this growth. You ran through some of the stats, and those are true, right? You talk about median household income. You talk about take-home pay. Some of these effects of the good Trump policies are clear. Maybe some people take them for granted. Some people won't necessarily internalize the lesson that the Republicans prevented a giant across-the-board tax increase that would have been devastating. They did that with the so-called Big Beautiful Bill, the working families tax cut. Sometimes voters, it doesn't translate into an electoral reward from them. But you said we may not have an A economy right now, but it's a B plus. The evidence for that is not insubstantial, and you cited the most recent jobs report, but then you contrast that assessment with the polling sentiment on our economy and approval of the president's job performance, specifically on the economy, which in his first term in particular and early in this term was a big strength for him. That's cratered at this point. How does that get turned around? I don't know if there's time before the midterms, but how do you at least improve that a little bit? And I would imagine the convention is part of getting that message out there. But what's your argument on that front?
1: Well, it's going to be, I'm going to be frank with you. It's going to be tough to get the inflation rate down by November, given the Fed, I mean, remember, that's not so far off. It's only, what, 60 days or so?
0: Less.
1: Given the fact that the oil price is rising. Because remember, this is all a result of what's happening in the Middle East. And, you know, the fact is, every time we think we have the Strait of Hormuz open, you know, you have more closures and more problems there, and the oil price shoots up. So every morning when I get up, Guy, the first thing I do, I'm an economic nerd, so the first thing I look at is, even before the Fox News website, I go see what happened to the oil price. And so the oil price in the last few days has shot up again. That's a bad sign. It means it's going to be hard to bring, because look, when the oil price goes up, what happens to food prices, transportation prices, manufacturer prices? All of those go up too. So that's the one thing I think we're all frustrated with. But let me say something about those polls you mentioned, because you're right. Consumer confidence is in the tank right now. But let's not forget, if you ask Republicans, how do you think the economy is doing? You know, about 55% say really well. If you have Democrats, almost none of them say it's doing well. So my point is, Trump could give us the Garden of Eden, and still half of the American people would say it stinks because they don't like Trump.
0: Yeah, and certainly, you know, partisans will often distort their views on things because they don't like who's in power, or they do, right? That's part of the game here. I think a lot of it's the people in the middle and the independents who swing. And there was this sense among Republicans like, hey, we just got to wait for things to work. And again, I would argue that a number of the policies have worked quite well, but there are these headwinds that are buffeting things. I think that Trump, by and large, has done the right thing with Iran, but there are consequences there. We'll talk about that maybe with Mark Thiessen later. But yeah, it is a tough needle to thread, especially this close to an election. On the other hand, Steve, when you look at what the Democrats are offering, what their proposals are, such as they exist at all. I mean, it's like they're almost proposing nothing. You've got the hard left DSA types who are proposing like $100 trillion of insane new spending, and a bunch of Democrats who drove us into the inflationary ditch under Biden just saying, well, look, Trump's bad. We need to change. That's not exactly a policy. Now, that might be enough in a midterm election, but what are they actually offering on substance?
1: Well, Well, a couple of quick points on that, because what you just asked me about was just where I was going to talk about, is the fact, you know, the Republicans are not popular right now with voters, but you know who's less popular than Republicans? Democrats, because they have taken such a weird, crazy, almost lunatic turn to this radical leftist, socialist, communist direction that is a turnoff for the, you know, the vast majority of just normal Americans who realize that a free market system and our freedom is what has created the prosperity that's made America the richest country in the world. I mean, the way to prove this is very simple. People come to this country to escape socialism. They don't come here for socialism. I mean, when I talk to students from socialist countries, they don't get it. They're like, I wanted freedom, and now my classmates, and by the way, these are college kids who think socialism is the way to go. There's something wrong with our education system.
0: Steve, we had an extended conversation on the show yesterday about AI, and there was a lot of attention paid to a few tweets about, you know, is AI coming to kill all of us? And some people working at major companies said, yeah, there's actually a chance AI will end human life on this planet within 10 years. A lot of pushback from other people in AI saying that's crazy fear-mongering, totally untrue. Look at all the benefits. This has spilled over into a political debate over data centers. It's gotten a lot of traction. We know that the Chinese are playing in this debate internally. What are your economic thoughts on AI and some of the data centers? Because, I mean, you mentioned it. People without college degrees in this country are doing remarkably well economically. You look at the jobs report, AI data centers have actually been a big boom in that sector when it comes to a lot of economic activity. Some of that information seems to be getting lost in the screaming and the misinformation about, you know, water contamination and that sort of thing. Where do you come down on, how do you think about this issue set?
1: By the way, I have to get off in about 3 minutes because I've got to do a Fox interview on TV. But I will say I believe that, first of all, we need data centers, obviously, because we need the internet. We need our cell phones to work. We need the GPS systems to work. We need our missile systems to work. All of that is dependent on having data centers. And so we need them, and we should build those in communities that want them. And if a community doesn't want them, then we shouldn't build them there. Now, with respect to AI, I will simply say this. That the industry, and I do a lot of work with the industry, they are their worst own advocates. I mean, for people who are so smart, they would have time selling ice in a desert. What they should be telling people is that because of AI, I mean, and I'm not exaggerating, we will, within a number of years, have a cure for cancer. We will, literally, they have new AI technology that is giving sight to the blind. People are, for the first time in their lives, rising out of wheelchairs and walking. I mean, the amazing things with respect to health and other incredible things that are to come. But do you hear them talking about this? I don't.
0: No, I do think that there's some gaps. They're getting overwhelmed with the other messaging out there, and I think they'd probably be wise to listen to some of that counsel from people like you. Steve, I know that you've got another, as you said, interview coming up. Plus, it's busy there down in Dallas, Texas, the second and final day of this midterm convention. It's going to gavel in about 12 minutes or so. So we appreciate some of your time here on a busy day for you, Steve. Thanks so much.
1: Thank you, guys. Take care.
0: That's Steve Moore on The Guy Benson Show. Meanwhile, the Democrats, they're not holding their own midterm convention, maybe partially because they have no money. The DNC is just dead broke, which I think is illustrative of some trends in their governance as well. It's a sort of apropos. But they have deployed some surrogates, some people down to Dallas to counter-program the event and to talk to the media and give the Democratic rebuttal or the message down there. I want to focus on one of them when we come back on The Guy Benson Show. That's next.
3: 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Guy Benson.

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6: This is House Call for Health. Today we're talking about dengue fever, not because of a specific outbreak, but to highlight the risk. The Mayo Clinic describes it as an illness from mosquito bites, most often found in tropical and subtropical areas of the world, like the Caribbean, Latin and South America, Southeast Asia, and the Pacific Islands. And while it's more common in those areas, there are cases in Europe and the United States. With a mild case, you might get a fever and flu-like symptoms, including headache, muscle or joint pain, upset stomach, vomiting, swollen glands, and a rash. But a worse version, called dengue hemorrhagic fever, can cause a sudden drop in blood pressure, bleeding, and even death. You can get a vaccine for it. It's two shots a few months apart. But the World Health Organization says the vaccine alone won't lower the number of cases where it's most common, suggesting people also need to prevent mosquito bites and manage mosquito populations. For more health news, go to foxnewshealth.com. House Call for Health. I'm Lisa Brady, Fox News.
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0: as we continue here on the Guy Benson Show, the Republicans gathering down in Texas for their first ever midterm convention. I really don't think it's a bad idea. I think the Democrats are out of money. They can't do it themselves. I think it actually is pretty smart to do. I don't know about trying to do it up against the start of NFL football. It's like the thing that Americans watch in droves, especially a lot of members of the base that you actually need to tune into politics and participate in November, probably watching the game. So not sure about that, but it's worth a try at some point. Democrats not doing it, as I said, but they are sending a few people down there as surrogates to offer the counterpoint. And one of the most prominent ones down there is J.B. Pritzker, the governor of Illinois. And I think I heard a collective groan from our WLS audience all the way from Chicago. As I mentioned his name, he's there, he's on the ground, and he's saying things like this to the media in Cut 17.
1: I care a great deal about what happens in Texas. Voters everywhere in the country should care about what happens in Texas.
0: Yeah, sure, he does feel a great deal of concern about what's happening in Texas, and he cares a lot. I'm sure he's all in for the aforementioned James Tallarico in that Senate race, because James Tallarico wants to make the country look a lot more like Illinois and a lot less like Texas. Now, why I find it so interesting, and on that exact point, actually, why I find it so interesting that you've got the governor of Illinois down there as like the guy holding the torch for his party at the Republican convention is, look at the governing results of these two places. They are stark, night and day. Pritzker can say that he cares a great deal about what happens in Texas. I think a lot of people in Texas, I dare say a majority of people in Texas, might want to stare down a politician from a failing state and say, you know what? Mind your own business. Keep your failure within your own borders, please. I know Pritzker's family fled to other states during COVID to avoid all of his edicts and mandates. But why don't you keep your bad policies where you live? If that's what your people want, they're going to vote for it, fine, so be it. Bad idea, but why don't you keep your nose out of the business of Texas? Because things are working quite well in the state of Texas, outperforming these blue states on almost every single metric, including the metrics that the blue states pretend to care the most about, like education, even green energy. Texas, through the free market, is doing incredible things down there. And the ultimate proof, we've talked about this before, but I actually looked it up to make sure I had this right. It's the U-Haul Index is what they call it, where U-Haul keeps track of where their trucks, their moving trucks, are leaving from and going to. And in the most recent full year of data, Illinois, as governed by J.B. Pritzker, was second to last in the country. 49th out of 50 people getting out of there. The only state worse is California. You know what number one is? The best state people moving there? Texas, for a reason. Don't Illinois Texas, Texas voters. It's a lesson there for the whole country. Another hour coming up.
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7: The first ever Republican midterm convention in the books. I'm Ted Lindner, Fox News. Various speakers taking the stage in Dallas Thursday night for the final night of the convention. None bigger than the final two. First Vice President J.D. Vance making the case for Republicans, claiming the Trump administration has stopped what he calls the invasion at the southern border.
8: It's the first in the last 80 years to reverse the border invasion. Under Donald Trump's leadership, we have seen the foreign-born share of our population drop by 3 million people. That's illegal aliens that we sent back home.
7: Then it was on to the keynote address featuring President Trump, who didn't quite speak as long as the night before, but doubled down on his promise to issue a Trump dividend if the GOP wins the midterms in November.
9: Our country has never done better. We're taking in trillions, trillions of dollars. There's never been any country, not even close, that's come anywhere near. So it's $5,000 for every adult. We love our adults. It's about time we take care of our adults.
7: We're now less than 2 months away from the midterm elections, which come up on November 3rd. Today, Friday, marks a quarter century since the terror attacks of September 11, 2001. Fox's Tanya J. Powers in New York with details.
10: On September 11, 2001, 19 hijackers associated with the terror group Al-Qaeda began a series of attacks on targets in the U.S., the deadliest terror attacks on American soil in the country's history. Almost 3,000 lives were taken that day at the World Trade Center towers in New York City, the Pentagon in Washington, D.C., and near Shanksville, Pennsylvania, where United Flight 93 crashed when passengers attempted to retake the plane. This year, there's an additional moment of silence at the 9/11 observance ceremony in New York City to honor the thousands of people who've been lost since the attacks.
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11: Well, a cold front has pushed on to the south of Detroit. Most of the big storms have been down south of the state line in Ohio and Indiana today. We're enjoying some 50s tonight downtown. 58 degrees. That is our normal low this time of September. Sunshine Friday, high 78, and partly cloudy Saturday with a high of 82. From the Weather Channel, I'm meteorologist Scott Laurie Moore on 760 WJR, where Michigan comes to talk.
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6: 866-90-RED-EYE is the phone number, 866-907-3339. Gary and Eric, they do return on Sunday night, Monday morning. Really appreciate the opportunity to fill in, as I always do. You can follow me on the socials at Dan Mandis Show. We've got a new poll for you up tonight. And so if you follow me on X, you can take the poll. Last night, just real quick to retrace, and then we've got a lot of news to cover. Of course, it is 25 years since 9/11 of 2001. We'll talk a little bit about that. We've got President Trump and what he had to say last night at the midterm Republican convention. J.D. Vance, I mean, if there was any doubt that J.D. Vance was going to be running for president, all doubt is now gone. Really, last night was his official introduction into running for president heading into 2028. So there is a lot and some news on Iran actually as well. So I've got a lot of news to cover. So let's get right to it. Last night, I did have a poll on X and again at Dan Mandis Show. The poll question was, do you believe the midterm Republican convention will make a difference in November? The final tally was 56% said no. 43% of you said yes. And now I do have a new poll. And some of you might get a little mad at my poll, but it's a legit question. Do you believe that Donald Trump's plans of a Trump dividend of $5,000 will actually materialize? Now, there's a couple of things to talk about as we go into this discussion. And there's a lot of people that are saying that the president is doing this purely for political reasons. And I do

0: most certainly understand that. And, you know, the more that you hear Donald Trump talk about this, the more that you hear people in general talk about this, I believe that I understand what the president is saying that he wants to do. And by the way, I need to adjust what I just said, because I realize now I typed it on my screen here, what my original question was, but then I changed the question. I changed the question to this. Do you believe that President Trump's $5,000 dividend is a sincere effort to return money to taxpayers or a cynical and empty campaign promise? Because that is, and listen, I talk to Republicans all the time. My circle is conservatives. And a lot of people have said to me, whether they want to go on the record or not, because some of these folks are politicians, and they say, no, this is not actually a sincere effort to return money to the American people, $5,000 in a dividend. It really is just one of those campaign promises. And I went through a lot of this last night. The president has doubled down. But if you want to go take that poll, follow me on X at Dan Manda Show. Do you believe that President Trump's $5,000 dividend is a sincere effort to return money to taxpayers or a cynical and empty campaign promise? By the way, 77% so far, although it is very early in the voting, 77% say that no, he is not sincere. 22% say yes, he is sincere. People are also commenting on it, and I will read those comments as the evening continues to progress. So yes, last night the president did talk about this $5,000 Trump dividend to every adult citizen, American adult citizen here in America. So the president, again, doubling down, tripling down on this, he gave some interviews today to talk about how he would actually be able to accomplish this. And here's part of what the president had to say.
1: Why not just give the money now? If you have the money, why not give it now?
2: Because they can't, I'll tell you what, because the Democrats can't do it. Because with them, it's negative growth. With us, it's so positive. So we're taking in $21 trillion. Nobody, no country's ever taken in anywhere near that. It's four or five times higher than the next. All because of that beautiful word that you and I love more than most others. Tariffs.
0: Yep, that was Donald Trump with Laura Ingraham. Trump is saying that we brought in $21 trillion. We haven't actually brought in that much, but that's what the president is saying. A lot of folks are saying it's somewhere around 8, 9, 10 trillion. Some say 6 trillion. But the White House, President Trump has his own numbers. But the bottom line is this, is that we haven't brought in $21 trillion. I have not seen that number before. So far, what I've seen regarding the tariffs, $177 billion in straight-up money brought into the country. But you also start talking about the investments into our country because of the tariffs. So you have direct money brought in from the tariffs. And again, that's roughly $177 billion. But then you talk about the result of the tariffs, investment into America, you know, courtesy of manufacturing and that kind of thing. That is where we get into the $6, $7, $8, $9, $10 trillion. So that's what the president meant. One of the other things that we've talked about, that I talked about last night, was it would have to be approved congressionally. It would have to be spent in America. The president didn't say how that would be enforced. But here's the thing. I do understand, as a guy who pays a lot of taxes, I totally get where the president is going with this. I agree with the spirit of what the president is trying to do. And I'm going to get into that here in a second. But yes, some Republicans are indeed falling in line.
1: Do you support this proposal, Congressman?
3: 100%. I hope the first vote that we take when we head back to Washington, D.C. next week is a vote to say we stand for this, or those that are going to say they don't stand for this.
0: That is Republican Brian Mast. And, you know, realize it has nothing to do with this particular House or this particular Senate, because this would happen after the midterm elections. Remember what the $5,000 is all about. It is about if the Republicans maintain control of the Senate and the House of Representatives, then each and every American adult citizen would get $5,000. So the president, despite all the controversy, and certainly the president is used to all of this controversy, did do several interviews. And this is part of what he said last night at the convention as he was really trying to sell this idea.
4: If we win the midterms, we will, on the other hand, provide a, let's call it Trump dividend, $5,000 for every adult citizen in our country. And we can do that because our country has never done better. We're taking in trillions, trillions of dollars. There's never been any country, not even close, that's come anywhere near. So it's five, we win $5,000 for every adult. We love our adults. It's about time we take care of our adults.
0: So clearly the president is not going to shy away from this. And I can tell you, as a Donald Trump supporter, let's not forget that the president has promised this a few times before. It never came to fruition. So the question, do you believe that President Trump's 5K dividend is a sincere effort to return money to taxpayers or a cynical and empty campaign promise? People are responding. Follow me on X at Dan Mandis Show. The dude replies, says, this is not ever happening. I'm a Trump voter. I don't believe for a second that this would ever happen. This is called desperation. So that's what a lot of folks are saying. I do want to play you this audio bite from Martha McCallum, and she is over there on Fox News, and she is debating with Democrat Jason Crow because it really does personify the validation or the reasoning behind what the president wants to do. But the thinking is this, before I get to the audio, we give, and this is true, and I got to tell you, as I said, I pay a lot of taxes. We give away all this money to entities other than those who paid into our tax system, and I want you to think about this. During my local morning show in Nashville, Tennessee, Super Talk 99.7 WTN, I said this, a couple of days ago regarding some sort of an issue. By the way, my text line is open. So if you can't call in, text in 615-737-9986. I absolutely love reading your text messages. But I have not, at any time in my life, taken a dime from the government. I've never accepted any kind of welfare. I've never accepted any kind of unemployment. Yes, I've gotten tax returns, you know, back. I've gotten money back in tax returns and so forth. But I believe that that is a repayment of what I have paid into the system. But when it comes to things like unemployment or welfare or, you know, government funded programs, that kind of thing, I have never accepted a dime from the government. But we do give away all of this money to other countries and, again, other entities than those who paid into our tax system. So we give aid to third world countries. We give aid to Ukraine. For how long did we do that, i.e. Joe Biden? We're still giving money to the Taliban in Afghanistan. $40 million a week. Are you flipping kidding me? We give billions of dollars to NATO every single year. How much of that money has ended up in your pocket? None. We're just the saps that pay into the system. Or it's confiscated from our paychecks. So when you look at, do I believe this is actually going to happen? No, I don't believe it's going to happen because there really is no legal apparatus to do this. And I'll get into what I believe the president is saying that he's going to try to do. We'll get into what they're talking about here in a second. It's reconciliation. But it's got to go through Congress. It would add to inflation. There's a lot of reasons why this should not happen. But I get the spirit with which people are thinking it should happen because of all of the things that I just said. Why are we giving all of this money to other countries and other entities and it doesn't come back into our pockets? We're the people who are paying into the system. This is my, and I know I'm talking to a lot of people right now here on Red Eye Radio on the network. I know there's a lot of people that absolutely agree with me on this. We're paying all of this money in and doesn't come back to us. And then there's a lot of folks on welfare. Don't get me going on the welfare state, but there's a lot of people on welfare who don't work, and then they get all of these government benefits and government subsidies and such. They're not paying a whole lot, if anything, into the system because they don't work. So then you got some guy like me or some person like you who is paying all of this money in, but I make sure that I work and I make sure that I support my family and I make sure that I can do whatever I can to contribute to society. And I don't get any of that real benefit back. So a lot of people are saying, okay, we gave all of this money to Ukraine. We're giving all of this money to NATO. We're giving all of this money to third world countries. What about me? What about my family? What about my bills? And so, yeah, a lot of people are pissed.
5: But why Martha, is it wrong think, for the government to take my Democrat, money in taxes Martha, and spend it the way they finish. Want rather Martha, than send me a check? Go ahead.
6: If a Democrat got up there and said the same thing, that, hey, I'm going to give a $5,000 check to every adult American if you vote for me and if we win the election, you all would be losing your minds. So at least be consistent. At least be consistent here.
5: I am being consistent. That's exactly what I'm being. And that's when I thought this through, I was like, how is this any different? How is it any different than taking my tax dollars and raising benefits and raising government programs? You're still taking my money away from me and distributing it to other people how the government sees fit, rather than saying, here's a check. You spend it on your family the way you see fit.
0: So that is Martha McCallum and Jason Crow. Jason Crow, of course, is a Democrat. I love, though, how he says, and the comment kind of flew past there, but Jason Crow said something about blowing up the healthcare system. Are you kidding me? A Democrat is accusing Republicans of blowing up the healthcare system? How bad did Obamacare screw up the healthcare system? Most Americans can't afford Obamacare. I mean, don't get me going on that. So that is... I think that's an interesting flex for a Democrat to talk about how Republicans have blown up healthcare when it's been the Republicans that have been trying to fix Obamacare. Unfortunately, it is so embedded these days. It is hard to change. But what the Republicans have been trying to do, they've been trying to get illegal aliens and really clean up the healthcare welfare system. But here is the deal. If Biden or Harris or Newsom did this, Republicans would be losing their minds. And that is just a fact. I've got more on this straight ahead. What would this do to our economy? By the way, there is big news about Iran coming up next here as well. The phone number, 866-90-RED-EYE, 866-907-3339. If you can't text in, you can call in 615-737-9986. Got a lot more straight ahead.
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Just to let you know where we are going tonight, I do have some thoughts on 25 years since 9/11. If you've got some thoughts, would welcome them as well. Also, we do have, again, a lot of news to cover tonight. A lot of really touching honoring of Charlie Kirk yesterday, of course. There's a lot of conservatives, a lot of Republicans talking about Charlie Kirk. We did quite a bit yesterday during the radio program. Going to talk a little bit about what happened in New York when they tried to put up a Charlie Kirk statue. And I know that you'll not really be surprised at this story, but a bunch of leftists, they had this statue of Charlie Kirk. And there's great audio and video of it. And the leftists out there lost their ever-loving mind. So we will talk about that as well. I think the midterm Republican convention, I've got a lot of audio on it. I think it was a great opportunity for J.D. Vance, and I'm going to play some audio throughout the evening from his rather epic speech. But I thought that J.D. Vance is going to do a really good job of not only aligning himself with, and I'm going to put this in air quotes, MAGA, but I don't like when they throw all Donald Trump supporters into this one sort of MAGA bucket, because I don't think that MAGA is as aligned as it once was. I mean, there's just clear that there are a few issues where, and again, I'm just going to air quote, MAGA, you know, Donald Trump supporters are not aligned. I mean, of course, Israel is clearly one of them, but that's part of the broader conversation. But the bottom line is that J.D. Vance is doing a good job, I believe, of aligning himself with Donald Trump supporters. But at the same time, one of the things that the vice president needs to do as he runs for the presidency in 2028 is he's got to carve out and define his own issues and his own direction for America, aside from where Donald Trump has been going. We'll talk about that and a whole lot more straight ahead. Red Eye Radio.

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1: 866-90-RED-EYE is the phone number, 866-907-3339. A couple of things going on. I just happened upon a soundbite. President Trump was on the Ingram Engel, this was last night, and she asked the president about demoralized young men who voted for Donald Trump in 2024. J.D. Vance also had some great comments about this notion that there are millions of demoralized young men who voted for Donald Trump in 2024. And the president said that he doesn't feel like young men are demoralized in the world today. The president, the quote is, he said, "I think that they are very proud of the fact that I'm not letting Iran have a nuclear weapon." I want to go ahead and play this. This is President Trump and Laura Ingram.
2: What do you say to all the young men out there? And I know these are people who supported you in 2024 and 2020. I think a lot of them still do, but some of them are demoralized.
3: I don't think they're demoralized. I think they're very proud of the fact that I'm not letting Iran have a nuclear weapon. I disagree with you. You're not in favor of it, but if Iran had a nuclear weapon, we'd be calling up and saying, "Sir, could we get together possibly?" We'd be dealing with them much differently.
1: So that is President Trump, and again, it is his contention that young men are demoralized. So here's my question for you. I am far from a young man. I am about to turn 59, but I'm wondering if this demoralized young man, I'm going to put that in air quotes, but I'm wondering how true is that? Are young men really as demoralized as some are saying? Now, I'm here to tell you that if they are, I understand why they are, because there's a lot of young men who cannot afford to pay the rent. They can't afford their car payment. You know, there's a lot of reasons why I would understand that young men would be demoralized. But, you know, in my circle, in my group, I know young men who are really doing great. They've entered into the trades. They're happy. They're engaged. They're getting ready to start a family. And they have done everything the right way. They've done everything the smart way. Now, I'm not saying that if you're one of these demoralized young men that you have not made all the right decisions, but there's two different types of people. There's two different types of young men that are out there today. There are those that I just described. You know, the person who I live in the great state of Tennessee. I live in Nashville, Tennessee. I host a morning show, Super Talk 99.7 WTN. You can follow me on the socials at Dan Mandis Show. But here in the state of Tennessee, I don't know what happens in your state, but here in the state of Tennessee, you can take advantage of the Tennessee Promise, which basically is, and I don't remember all the details, it's been years, but if you were born here, if you lived here for a certain amount of time, then you can go to a trade school for free. And there have been a lot, and this is one of the things I love about the state of Tennessee, is they value and they encourage the trades. And I've spoken about, you know, my affection or lack thereof for college. I do understand that college is for some, but it's not for others. But there's two different kinds of people. There's two different kinds of young men, those that take advantage of the trades and those that decide that they are going to go to college and they're going to, you know, take a major and get a degree in something that ultimately ends up being, you know, a job or a career that is shipped to another country, or that, you know, you've got people from India that come into our country and take on those roles for cheaper. In other words, they are unable to find a job within their major. And so those kinds of men would become demoralized. But, you know, there's also certain people, there's certain men, certainly women as well, who I would say they're demoralized because they can't they can't really experience the American dream. And the reason why they can't experience the American dream isn't because of some sort of a policy issue from the Trump administration. It's not because of some sort of a deficit in America as far as our politics or issues go. It is simply that they lack the drive and they lack the initiative to do something to improve their situation. So there's a number of different reasons why young American males might be demoralized. But it seems to me, at least the ones that I know and the ones that are not demoralized, as a matter of fact, they're the exact opposite. They're the ones that have taken charge of their future and they decided, you know what? I may have a really keen interest in, I don't know, whatever it might be, basket weaving or humanities. But I realize that I need to support my family and I need to be able to make a car payment and I need to be able to raise my children. So I'm going to go to HVAC school, for example. And I'm going to go into HVAC school and I'm going to make $60,000, $70,000, $80,000, $90,000, whatever $1,000 I can make, which with my humanities degree, there is no way in heck I could do that. Now, I do understand there's some people that work in IT and they went and they got themselves like a STEM degree and then they got that degree and then they realized that again, and this is true, that there are policies that allow companies to bring in foreign workers to take on those roles and work cheaper than Americans would. That's number one. And number two, obviously, we all know that jobs are shipped overseas as well. So I do understand that there are very specific and reasonable reasons why some people in our country would be demoralized. But again, this notion of the demoralized young man seems to be part of a national conversation today. And I just happen to be on a national radio show tonight. So I want your opinion on that, whether or not you are a father of a demoralized young man or young woman, if you've got a daughter. But I would love to know your thoughts on that. J.D. Vance had something to say about this. You know, Charlie Kirk, and this is why this is all in the news today, because Charlie Kirk, he really was in that first election of, I should say, the second election of Donald Trump in 2024. Charlie Kirk was a direct conduit for the president to those young men. Charlie Kirk is someone that, you know, he was like the big brother to a lot of these young men. And Charlie Kirk, obviously very conservative. And he showed those young men on college campuses and on social media the greatness of conservatism and conservative values. And so J.D. Vance has a message for those young men. I mentioned that he essentially kicked off his presidential run last night at the midterm Republican convention. And so one of the things that the people out there that are far smarter than me are saying is that young men are disillusioned with Donald Trump. They're not going to vote for the president, or they're not going to go to let's see here. They're not going to obviously vote for Trump in 2028. He's not going to be running, but they're not going to be voting in the midterm elections, and they are completely abandoning the Republican Party. So this is J.D. Vance on young men in America.
4: Who aren't always sold, and I want to speak directly to them, not to the faithful, but to the people who are still making up their minds, the people on the margins, the people who are still a little unsure who they're going to vote for. So people who love some of our policies, but maybe don't agree with others. Young men, many of whom felt inspired by Charlie Kirk, but are unhappy with some of what has happened in the wake of his death. And I want to speak directly to that group, because I think Charlie is a great example of how to disagree, but still participate in the work of saving this country. Charlie, ladies and gentlemen, was dedicated to this movement and this country. He loved, and I do mean loved, the President of the United States. But in the 8 months or so that we were in office before Charlie died, I talked to him a lot, almost every day. And Charlie was still a free thinker with his own principles and views. He did not always agree with us. Let me just give you one example. Charlie hated war. Whether it was Europe or Africa, the Middle East, he didn't care. He just hated war. That was his view. Now, of course, there are people who love what we've done and people who don't. I'm not here to litigate the disagreements between Charlie and some of the people that he disagreed with. But what I'm asking you to do is do what Charlie did. Do not throw the baby out with the bathwater. Don't give the country over to a bunch of crazy people because you happen to disagree with us on a policy issue here or there. Look, I'm not asking anybody to agree with me on every single issue. I'm not asking anybody to agree on every single policy of the administration. What I am asking you to do is to recognize the contrast with the radicals and recognize the achievements of the last 18 months. We have done a lot, my friends, and we can do a lot more if we fight together.
1: So that is J.D. Vance, and I got to tell you, that was a very long soundbite, but he made sense. But there's a number of things going on in that soundbite because, you know, for me, part of what J.D. Vance, when I heard that, first thing I thought of was, okay, so J.D. is talking about Israel. I mean, that seems to me to be the discussion. That's one of the issues that right now is separating or dividing MAGA is our support of Israel. So that's a legit conversation that, you know, MAGA or Donald Trump supporters or Republicans need to have. That is something that we need to hash out. And just because you may question Benjamin Netanyahu and you may question some of the issues related to Israel and America doesn't mean that you're anti-Israel or anti-Semitic. You're just asking questions and you're questioning the policies. And so, you know, and I believe for the Republican Party, I believe that we are adult enough to be able to have that discussion. But that bigger question, why are young men so disillusioned these days? Now, Donald Trump is out there, and I played you the audio. Donald Trump is saying young men are not disillusioned. And I think that some young men are disillusioned, and that's been the case for many years. But I will also tell you, I met a guy the other day. Well, it was like 6 months ago. But I met a guy the other day who he had a degree. I think his degree was in, like, it was some sort of an IT type degree. I don't remember exactly what it was. But he said that he had spent, I mean, boatloads of money on his degree and various certifications and so on and so forth. And he said, man, I can't even get a call back. And he told me something really interesting, and I'm going to share it with you coming up next. My name is Dan Mandis. This is Red Eye Radio.
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It's Red Eye Radio, 866-90-RED-EYE. So real quickly, talking about this notion of demoralized young men, and this is part of the conversation, of course. It's been a year since Charlie Kirk was assassinated. President Trump says that there are no demoralized young men in society. I think he's wrong on that. There's always going to be demoralized young men. But, you know, some people are saying, well, they don't have any options and this, that, and the other. You know, the thing that I would say to that is that I met a guy about 6 months ago, had a highfalutin degree. And he, for the life of him, could not find a job, couldn't even get called back with that degree. And instead of wallowing in his demoralization, if that's even a word, you know what he did? He said, screw it. I'm going to go back to school. I'm going to go get a certification or whatever it is in HVAC work. Dude is now making $80,000 a year. My friends, there are always options. There's always things you can do to get out of your situation. That's what this guy did.

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12: Firing up the crowd, I'm Sue Guzman, Fox News. Night number two of the Republican midterm convention, and President Trump once again delivering the keynote address.
13: If the Democrats get in, they'll destroy everything that we've built. They'll ruin our country. So on Election Day, November 3rd, you got to do me a favor. You got to get out and vote, and you're going to pretend I'm on the ballot. Because in a way, I am on the ballot. Because if they get in, they're going to take away all of the things that we got, and we can't let that happen.
12: Vice President J.D. Vance also spoke at the convention.
14: So I'm asking you, my fellow Republicans, to remember that this November is so much more than red team versus blue team. It's so much more than having good politicians in Washington. It's about sending a message to the Democratic Party that if you send your crazies, we're going to send you packing.
12: And Democrats were also in Dallas claiming Republicans are ignoring what they call the affordability crisis. President Trump vowing to give all adult Americans a $5,000 dividend check should Republicans win in November. Fox's Jared Talhalpin tells us that the proposal comes with a hefty price tag.
15: If Republicans prevail in November and keep control of the House and Senate, President Trump promises,
13: I will issue a dividend to every adult citizen in the United States of America for $5,000.
15: That campaign pledge caught many Republican lawmakers off guard, distributing $5,000 checks to the roughly 270 million American adults would cost more than $1 trillion. Top Senate Democrat Chuck Schumer says President Trump is resorting to bribing the American people for their votes, calling it an insult to Americans and democracy. In Washington, Jared Halpern, Fox News.
12: A Florida man convicted in one of a series of killings that became known as the Hog Trail Murders. Daniel Owen Conahan has died by lethal injection in Florida. 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
16: Enjoying some 50s tonight downtown Detroit. It's a little cold front has pushed south of the state line. Most of the active weather has been down in Ohio and Indiana today. 58 tonight with decreasing clouds. Friday, mostly sunny, high 78. Saturday, partly cloudy, 82. Sunday, partly cloudy, 80. From the Weather Channel, I'm meteorologist Scott Lauriemore on 760 WJR, where Michigan comes to talk.
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6: 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Tonight was night two. Earlier tonight, it wrapped up several hours ago, but it was night two of the midterm Republican convention. Donald Trump spoke, and a lot of other people spoke as well. And I will tell you, I think the whole thing, by and large, generally speaking, was a success. The president, of course, earning the ire of a lot of conservatives with the promise of a $5,000 Trump dividend if the Republicans kept the House and the Senate. I do have a poll up if you follow me on the socials at Dan Mandis Show. The poll this evening, and I try to do one every night. Sometimes I need to try a little bit harder. But the poll is this. Do you believe that President Trump's $5,000 dividend is a sincere effort to return money to taxpayers or a cynical and empty campaign promise? 62% saying that the president is not sincere. 37% say that the president is sincere. If you'd like to follow me on X, you can at Dan Mandis Show. So there is a lot of audio that I'm going to play for you tonight regarding the convention from last night. Let me get into some of this. One of the things that people are saying about the dividend is that it needs congressional approval, which it does. The president, though, was interviewed last night, and he says, no, I don't actually need congressional approval. This is what he said.
7: And I'm wondering, would Congress need to approve that?
8: Well, we think not. I think they will do it if we needed it, but we think not. The country is doing so well. We've taken in trillions of dollars in tariffs and other things. We have now over $20 trillion worth of manufacturing plants and other investments being made in the United States, which is far greater than ever before. And we think it's something that would be good. We do have a one proviso, and that's that the money be spent, if people spend their money in the United States. We don't want to have that money spent in other countries.
6: All right, so here's what they're saying. Budget reconciliation, that is known as a fast-track procedure used for spending where Republicans would need

0: a simple majority of 51 votes versus the usual 60. That is, of course, in the Senate. So, you know, win the House, win the Senate. They'd have 2 years to work this into the budget, and they could do it through budget reconciliation. It'd have to pass the House, pass the Senate, perhaps using reconciliation. Then Donald Trump would sign it the final 2 years of his second term. Now, right now, the Republicans have 53 senators to the Democrats, 45. So you think, right, well, there's no problem then. They could get this done through reconciliation. All the Republicans would stand in line and get this done, right? No. We still have the likes of Susan Collins and Lisa Murkowski who will not vote for this. I can already guarantee you they would not vote for this. And, you know, the question is how many other Republicans who might be, you know, supportive of Donald Trump and stand, you know, beside the president, I don't know, 95% of the time, might not want to spend the additional $1.35 trillion to give every American, every adult American citizen in the country $5,000. A lot of people saying this is Donald Trump and the Republicans, because the Republicans are, by the way, starting to fall in line. I will talk about that here in a second. But the question is, would they be able to get 51 senators in the Senate to vote for this thing, and would they even be able to get it through the House of Representatives? And also remember, we're not talking about this current House or this current Senate. This is going to be the Senate and the House of Representatives that we end up getting after the midterm elections. And guess what, folks? We may not even have the majority in the House or the Senate. It just depends on whose polling you believe, if you believe any of the polling. But anyway, John Thune had this to say. He was on Fox News. He was asked about all of this.
1: We'll cross that bridge when we come to it. And obviously, as the president.
0: You hear that? We'll cross that bridge when we come to it. In other words, John Thune, and I have not been happy with John Thune, but, you know, Thune isn't really taking a position when he says, we'll cross that bridge when we come to it. That means that he's not going to talk about this. A lot of people are angry with John Thune because he hasn't managed to get the Save America Act passed. I would be one of those. I do, though, understand the reality of not having the numbers to nuke the filibuster and certainly not enough numbers on the Republican side of the Senate to get the Save America Act passed. But I also believe that he hasn't really tried as hard as he could or should to get it passed. Anyway, this is what he says about the $5,000 Trump dividend. John Thune, the head of the Republicans in the Senate.
1: We'll cross that bridge when we come to it. And obviously, as the president, the condition he put on it is elect us. And I think the focus, the emphasis that he was making there, and I think this is a real, this is a clear one between us and the Democrats, is he wants more money in the pockets of the American people. The Democrats want to grow government in Washington, D.C., And anytime they have power, that's what they do. They expand, they grow government, they spend more, tax more. And what the president is suggesting last night is we want more money in the pockets of the American people. And that is a very clear difference between us.
2: So could you cut taxes?
1: What's that?
2: Could you cut taxes?
1: Well, I mean, we will take another run at it. You bet. I mean, obviously, we did a lot last summer with the working families tax cuts legislation. But there are other things in tax policy that we've looked at that didn't make it into that bill. And obviously, we're going to be looking at every opportunity we can to allow the American people to keep more of what they earn and to put money in their pockets, not in the pockets of big government and bureaucrats in Washington, D.C. It is every time we've had a Democrat administration, Democrat Congresses, that's what happens. You can bet on it. It's not going to be any different this time, which is why I think the American people, in the end, are going to come around and end up voting for Republicans for the House and the Senate because they want to keep conservative policies in place that allow them to keep more of their own money.
0: Right. So this is going to be fascinating to watch. And by the way, as far as that poll goes, it now seems to be tightening up. No, he's not sincere, 53%. Yes, he is sincere. Now is at 46%. People are responding as well. Steve out there says Congress will never pass this because it's going to cost over $1 trillion. And we're now over $40 trillion in debt. That's right, Steve. The deficit, $1.8 trillion. He says, didn't inflation already soar once from all those COVID relief funds from the government? Yes, we talked about that last night. You're absolutely right. One of my big issues with all of this, and, you know, and I explained this earlier in the program, I am all for all of us getting $5,000. But for every action, there is a reaction. You dump $1.35 trillion artificially into the economy. Ultimately, that would mean that inflation would skyrocket. I mean, that's what Joe Biden did, as Steve is saying on X. Follow me on X at Dan Mantis Show. Steve is absolutely right. The, you know, you gotta love the, what was it? Reduce Inflation Act. And it literally did the opposite of reducing inflation. So there were a couple of big spending packages that Joe Biden brought to the table. Did not help one bit. As a matter of fact, it did cause inflation to go up. Now, to John Thune, I don't want to give him credit, but you know what John Thune is saying is true. The Republicans and the president, they have cut taxes. Corporate tax rates cut from 35% to 21%. Reduced income tax rates, doubled the standard deduction, doubled the child tax credit, created the new senior deduction where qualifying seniors could get an additional $6,000 deduction. We all know about no tax on tips and no tax on overtime. So the president has done a lot. I believe that I don't know what's in the president's mind as far as whether or not this $5,000 dividend is something that he generally wants to do, or if he is just trying to, you know, as I said, some people are saying this could be considered an act of desperation. I don't know if it's an act of desperation. I know that the Democrats, I should say the Republicans, I know the Republicans, they understand that they are behind the eight ball. I mean, that's one of the reasons why they're doing this Republican convention right before the midterm elections. Totally get that. Is this an act of desperation? I'll let you decide for yourself. I will say this. We have heard about these dividends before, and they never come to fruition. They just don't. And I think the president, he's always going to have a way out, right? So let's say that he makes the offer, and then the Democrats ultimately win either the majority in the House or the Senate. And what that would mean is that the $5,000 dividend is not going to happen. And the president and the Republicans can blame the Democrats and say, oh, look, the Democrats didn't want you to have $5,000 of your own money. Or if the Republicans do maintain the majority in the House and the Senate, but they end up not having the numbers to be able to get this $5,000 dividend passed, the president can just say, listen, I wanted to do it, but the rhinos, the Lisa Murkowskis, and, you know, those types of people, they refuse to vote for it. And by the way, one of the other things that is happening out there is you do have the media going to the likes of Marjorie Taylor Greene and Thomas Massie and some of these very, I'm gonna put it this way, some of these very, in these days, traditional Donald Trump haters. And they're going to them and asking them what their opinion is on the 5K dividend, knowing full well that they are against this. But there, I will also say that there are a lot of my friends who are incredibly conservative, including, by the way, yours truly, that have a lot of questions regarding this, fully acknowledging the spirit with which you just heard John Thune say, the spirit with which this offer is being made, or this idea is being made. The American people want more of their money in their pocket. You know, I've been talking about how you have so many people paying taxes. There's some people that don't pay any taxes. I pay a lot of taxes, and I see a lot of money going to third world countries. And how much money did we give Ukraine? Still giving money to the Taliban in Afghanistan, $40 million a week, billions to NATO every single year. So we can talk about all of that. And the American people, people like me and people like you, are saying, what about us? we've paid so much money in income taxes and sales taxes too, but that's a state thing, but so much money on income taxes. And the bottom line is how much of that money comes back to us? Not a whole heck of a lot. A lot of welfare going on in this country. A lot of fraud, as a matter of fact, going on in this country. Oftentimes at the hand of foreigners who have come into this country and taken advantage of our good graces. And so I'll just go ahead and personalize this like I did in the previous hour. I'll go ahead and personalize this. I pay a crap ton in income taxes. I have not taken one dime from the federal government. I haven't gotten a single piece of welfare. I've never taken advantage of any kind of subsidy. I've never collected unemployment. And I'm assuming that whatever Social Security I get isn't necessarily going to be what I would have gotten if I had retired, I don't know, 5 years ago, which I wasn't eligible, but whatever. You get what I'm saying. They're cutting Social Security. I bet you feel the same way. And that's the why, that's the reason why I understand the spirit with which President Trump is trying to tap into. So that is part of the conversation tonight. The phone number is 866-90-RED-EYE, 866-907-3339. J.D. Vance had a lot to say last night, I believe, and I've been referring to this online and on the radio program. This really was J.D. Vance's coming out party in the sense that he is most certainly now, I would say, even though he has not officially said, I am running for the presidency, when you hear his speech last night, there are definite indications clearly that he is going to run for the presidency. And what he's trying to do is he is trying to engage with the Donald Trump supporters and also those people that have maybe, I don't know, veered away from their support of Donald Trump. Maybe those people that have become disengaged because of the price of gas and also the price of groceries. Maybe they're not real excited or thrilled about the war in Iran. So he's trying to tap into both of those different camps. And I'll play some audio on from J.D. Vance as well coming up here on the radio program. Also, we do have some comments from President Trump on Iran. There have been some major updates on the war in Iran. We're going to get to that as well. So there is a lot to talk about. I've also got a lot to talk about with you at 866-90-RED-EYE. If you can't call in, you can text in 615-737-9986. Stay close.
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4: Pasture and rangeland conditions continue their general decline nationally, due in great part to the heat dome over areas of the southern tier. USDA meteorologist Brad Rippey says for the period ending September 6th,
5: very poor to poor ratings, 53%. Nationally, that is a 1 percentage point increase from the previous week. 18% rated good to excellent. That is no change from last week.
4: States in the west and central U.S. make up the bulk of very short to short pasture and rangeland conditions above the national average.
5: It has been a terrible stretch of hot, dry weather in parts of the mid-south and Arkansas pastures this week. Really looking in rough shape, very brown, very burnt up, 70% statewide, very poor to poor. And even as far east as the Western Corn Belt, Minnesota this week coming in at 54% of the rangeland and pastures rated very poor to poor.
4: I'm Rod Bain reporting for the U.S. Department of Agriculture in Washington, D.C.
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0: 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If you can't call in, text in that number, 615-737-9986. You know, earlier I was talking about this this notion of the, I don't know, discouraged or disengaged young male voter, young male American, where they can't pay the rent and they can't start a family, you know, all of these things that this age bracket has been complaining of. And it's been something that Charlie Kirk tapped into in Donald Trump's second run for office. And in the previous hour, I played you some audio from J.D. Vance and his appeal to the young male American because they are so disengaged. And you got a lot of these guys who voted for Donald Trump at the behest and encouragement of Charlie Kirk. Now, Charlie Kirk, as we all know, a year ago assassinated, and they feel like the Trump administration has sort of left them in the dust. Now, I don't want to be insensitive to what some young males are going through. And by the way, this doesn't only appeal to young males. I mean, this appeals to, you know, the younger generation, those folks in their early to mid-20s that are having trouble affording starting a life. And so we're going to talk about that and a whole lot more. Also, the latest on Iran is coming up. Some major, major developments that could impact your gas prices even more.
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1: Dan Mendes here. The phone number 866-90-RED-EYE, 866-907-3338. Let's see here. 7466 out of the free state of Florida asking me if I have heard of J.D. Vance and what happened with the heckler that had the Mexican flag. Why, yes, I played this in the first hour, but I'll go ahead and play it here.
2: What the people at home missed is that we just had a protester interrupting us and waving the Mexican flag. Well, my friend, if you love Mexico so much, get your ass over there. I'll buy you the plane ticket.
1: I mean, that definitely a highlight. I loved that, you know, J.D. Vance, he was very well received. Let me just see if I could do this real quick. There was a lot of folks there loving J.D. Vance, and a lot of media outlets have used the term blistering to describe J.D.'s speech. The people, man, they were there for it. Listen to this.
2: I gotta say, it's pretty cool to hear a crowd that is this fired up chant your name. So go ahead and do it again.
1: So he had the crowd just, you know, what did they say, eating out of his hand. So yeah, that was J.D. Vance. If there is any doubt about his intentions, those are gone. And he did talk about the past.
2: And the criminals given free rein over our great country. And we were tired of being called racist for noticing that our country was becoming dirtier and poorer and less safe and less prosperous. By the end of 2024, you were tired. We were tired as a country, but you were not defeated. The radicals in Washington, they could take much from us, but they couldn't take our will to fight back. And so all of us came together on November the 5th, and we sent the toughest SOB in American politics back to the White House, and we made Donald J. Trump the 47th president of the United States.
1: So now J.D. Vance clearly wants to be the 48th. And, you know, he said a lot of good things last night, and I do want to focus on this audio because I think what J.D. Vance says matters, and it matters a lot. And we're talking about earlier his message to young men and how that messaging is absolutely critical to the race to the White House in 2028. So it is a long cut. I'm going to go ahead and play it again. It's a long cut. It is one of, again, at least to me, it is one of the more critical cuts that people should be playing. Again, I don't know if they will, but I'm going to play it all the way through because I do believe that it is important regarding young men heading into the midterm elections and beyond. And he's talking about a few things regarding the future of young men in America.
2: Who aren't always sold. And I want to speak directly to them, not to the faithful, but to the people who are still making up their minds. The people on the margins. The people who are still a little unsure who they're going to vote for. So people who love some of our policies, but maybe don't agree with others. Young men, many of whom felt inspired by Charlie Kirk, but are unhappy with some of what has happened in the wake of his death. And I want to speak directly to that group because I think Charlie is a great example of how to disagree but still participate in the work of saving this country. Charlie, ladies and gentlemen, was dedicated to this movement and this country. He loved, and I do mean loved, the President of the United States. But in the 8 months or so that we were in office before Charlie died, I talked to him a lot, almost every day. And Charlie was still a free thinker with his own principles and views. He did not always agree with us. Let me just give you one example. Charlie hated war. Whether it was Europe or Africa, the Middle East, he didn't care. He just hated war. That was his view. Now, of course, there are people who love what we've done and people who don't. I'm not here to litigate the disagreements between Charlie and some of the people that he disagreed with. But what I'm asking you to do is do what Charlie did. Do not throw the baby out with the bathwater. Don't give the country over to a bunch of crazy people because you happen to disagree with us on a policy issue here or there. Look, I'm not asking anybody to agree with me on every single issue. I'm not asking anybody to agree on every single policy of the administration. What I am asking you to do is to recognize the contrast with the radicals and recognize the achievements of the last 18 months. We have done a lot, my friends, and we can do a lot more if we fight together.
1: I mean, listen, I love what J.D. Vance said there. And one of the things, as we talk about whether or not he deserves or if he has earned the right to not only be the Republican nominee, we've got to go through the primary process, but has J.D. Vance actually earned the right to be in the Oval Office? I believe that he has. I believe that not only has J.D. Vance done a great job, but I also think that he is somebody who can connect with independents. I really do. I like the fact that he mentioned Charlie Kirk, and I do like the fact that he mentioned that Charlie Kirk did hate wars. I do wonder what Charlie Kirk would say about Iran, but here's the thing. There are folks out there talking about how Iran is turning into a forever war like Afghanistan, and some of those people are Charlie Kirk, I don't know, I don't want to say followers, but support, you know, the people that love Charlie Kirk are saying that Iran is turning into a forever war like Afghanistan. We were there in Afghanistan for 20 years. That's not a forever war. That's 20 years, number one. But number two, do you really think that we're going to be in Iran for 20 years? You know, troops on the ground and all that. I hope not. I seriously doubt it. But that being said, think about all of the conflicts that Donald Trump and Marco Rubio have actually ended around the world. I mean, you've got the Gaza war between Israel and Hamas. That is huge. Pakistan and India, Egypt and Ethiopia. Honestly, wars and conflicts were ended that most of us, we didn't even know about. And a lot of folks will talk about Israel and about how Israel is holding the puppet strings of Donald Trump and so forth. I don't believe that. But other things that young men have been frustrated by, of course, the economy. We talked about that earlier. There's a lot of problems with our economy. But I believe that, you know, one of the core messages of a person like Charlie Kirk, and it is something that I've been saying for a long time, which is, okay, so you do what you need to do to support your family. There's a lot of opportunity for young men and young women to go out and support your family via trade schools and such. We did talk about that earlier in the program. There is a massive need for HVAC and welding and plumbers and the like. And while it may not be your thing, would you rather have a job? I mean, look, if you got a degree in IT, but some dude from India is taking your job or it's been shipped off to India, okay, you got to do what you got to do. If you got a degree in one of the STEM fields and suddenly AI is taking your job, go be a welder. Do what you've got to do. I mean, that's always been my message. Do what you have to do to support your family. What are you going to do, wallow in it for the next 40 years? No. Figure it out, put your boots on, and go find a job. Go to a technical school of some sort. Figure out a job that you can do that won't be replaced by some dude from India or AI. But that is the challenge. And Donald Trump, by the way, real quickly, and then I'm going to get to your calls. Donald Trump has done a lot to try to guide young adults into the trades. Just real quickly. Last year, he signed an executive order called Preparing Americans for High-Paid Skilled Trade Jobs of the Future. I know it's a long name, but I loved it when he did it. Preparing Americans for High-Paying Skilled Trade Jobs of the Future. It's centered basically on getting kids ready for the future via the trades, and not be so dependent on college. He put federal money behind apprenticeships. Trying to bring manufacturing jobs to America increases need for all of those trades that he's talking about. He also demanded the Department of Labor to expand apprenticeships in AI, nuclear energy, and other areas as well. So the president has done all he can do to try to get young adults, young males and females, into the trades because he believes, as I do, that that is where the money is and where the future is. And there's a lot less, obviously, indoctrination in the trade schools than what we see as the average person goes to, you know, college and comes out with, you know, tens of thousands of dollars, maybe hundreds of thousands of dollars in debt. Sharon is in Maryland on Red Eye Radio, calling from Maryland on WMAL. Sharon, thanks for calling. Go ahead.
3: Hi, yeah, I'm a Democrat. I voted in the Democratic primary. Anybody that was unopposed, I didn't even mark because I want choices. I want choices at every level of government and all branches of government. The executive, because we even have a say technically in the judiciary at the state level. But I want choices, local and federal.
1: Mm-hmm.
3: And the Democrats in this state are not giving it to me.
1: So I'm, of course, you're calling from Maryland. I'm unaware of what's happening in the state of Maryland. So, I mean, are you happy with the, I mean, it seems to me the Democrat Party, let me ask you this, something that I think we can sort of identify with. You know, in the Democrat Party, you've got the main line of the Democrat Party. You've got like Chuck Schumer and Hakeem Jeffries. Then you have the Democrat Socialists of America way, way further left. So it seems like someone like you has a choice between the main line of the Democrat Party, the more moderates, and the DSA.
3: Yes. Well, definitely not the DSA. The ones that are not DSA and are, I would vote for, I have to write in.
1: Well, then who are you going to...
3: At congressional level.
1: Okay.
3: I will have to write in.
1: Hey, Sharon, let me ask you this real quick. One of the things the Democrats have said is they have a big tent and they want to invite everybody into their big tent, even the DSAers. And so are you happy with the fact that they're allowing people that want to abolish prisons, abolish borders, abolish the police and abolish the presidency, expand the Supreme Court, abolish the Senate. Are you happy with, you know, Hakeem Jeffries and Chuck Schumer and people like that allowing the DSA to take over the party?
3: No.
1: Okay.
3: Not at all.
1: Have you thought about voting for the Republican Party at all?
3: Oh, yeah. I have every intention of voting a Republican ticket this November 3rd.
1: Love it. Well, Sharon, Sharon, I got to go. I appreciate the call. They're yelling at me. Got a hard break here. Appreciate you listening to Red Eye Radio.
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Follow me on the socials at Dan Mandis Show. My name is, obviously, Dan Mandis. And I host a morning show, Nashville, Tennessee, Super Talk 99.7 WTN. I want to, of course, it is September 11th. It has been 25 years since the 9/11 attacks. And I want you to go find me on the socials. My ex account, CBS News, has posted something incredible that happened in New York, where drones recreated the Twin Towers above New York Harbor. This was on Wednesday to honor the victims of the 9/11 terrorist attacks. The display used 2,977 lights, one for each person killed in the attacks 25 years ago. Go watch it. It is incredible. Find it on my socials again at Dan Mandis Show. Got a lot more straight ahead.

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7: 25 years since 9/11. I'm Ted Lindner, Fox News. Today, Friday, marks a quarter century since the terrorist attacks in New York City, the Pentagon, and Shanksville, Pennsylvania. 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
8: On September 11th, 2001, 19 hijackers associated with the terror group Al-Qaeda began a series of attacks on targets in the U.S., the deadliest terror attacks on American soil in a country's history. Almost 3,000 lives were taken that day at the World Trade Center towers in New York City, the Pentagon in Washington, D.C., and near Shanksville, Pennsylvania, where United Flight 93 crashed when passengers attempted to retake the plane. This year, there's an additional moment of silence at the 9/11 observance ceremony in New York City to honor the thousands of people who've been lost since the attacks due to 9/11-related illnesses. In New York City, Tanya J. Powers, Fox News.
7: Later this morning at that ceremony in New York City, Vice President J.D. Vance will be there representing the White House. He'll join victims' relatives and the four former U.S. presidents. Former President Bush, who of course was in office when the terror attacks happened. Former President Bill Clinton, as well as former Presidents Obama and Biden as well. President Trump will pay his respects at the Pentagon Memorial in D.C. Various speakers took the stage in Dallas Thursday night for the final night of the midterm convention, with none bigger than the final two. First Vice President J.D. Vance making the case for Republicans in November.
9: It's the first in the last 80 years to reverse the border invasion. Under Under Donald Trump's leadership, we have seen the foreign-born share of our population drop by 3 million people. That's illegal aliens that we sent back home.
7: That was on to the keynote address featuring the president.
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12: That heat's going to be out there for one more day.
11: Temperatures being 30 degrees above average.
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14: Comfortable weather to close down the work week for us with temperatures just a few degrees above average for us into the weekend. Enjoying some 50s tonight, 58 degrees downtown. A little cold front has pushed south of the state line. Mostly sunny Friday, high 78 degrees. Saturday, partly cloudy, 82. Sunday, partly cloudy, 80 degrees. From the Weather Channel, I'm meteorologist Scott Laurie Moore on 760 WJR, where Michigan comes to talk.

0: artificial intelligence growing, with critics wondering how his fears reached high-profile politicians despite a limited online presence beforehand. Fox's Peter Ducey has more on this from the White House.
1: However it is that he came about leaving and communicated with anybody on the outside, Anthropic is saying they agree with this whistleblower's assessment that AI could end humanity, and Anthropic is putting the chances of that happening within the next decade at greater than 10%. The New York Times is reporting this afternoon that Anthropic says they have stopped attempts to research chemical weapons. They just can't tell right now if it was done by legitimate researchers or potential terrorists. The president's former top AI advisor, David Sachs, is now saying, surely Anthropic's IPO must be paused until the claims of this whistleblower can be investigated.
0: White House officials now trying to find a way to keep AI regulated while continuing to expand research and looking to beat out top competitor China. I'm Ted Lindner. This is Fox News.

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0: Now, it's Red Eye Radio, with talk about everything from politics to social issues and news of the day. Whether you're up late or you're just starting your day, welcome to the show. From the Relief Factor Studios, for Gary McNamara and Eric Harley, here is Dan Mandis.
1: 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This is my last night of filling in. Gary and Eric, they return Sunday night, Monday morning. Always looking forward to the boys getting back into town and back onto Red Eye Radio. So the Wall Street Journal, the president has been asked about this report from the Wall Street Journal. And what the Wall Street Journal reported is that while Donald Trump is publicly saying the war will end after the November 2026 midterms, privately, senior advisors are not confident of that timeline. The Wall Street Journal reporting that J.D. Vance, Marco Rubio, and others have discussed with Donald Trump the possibility that Iran could continue resisting United States pressure. So there's a number of things going on with Iran, but let me play you some of this audio real quick. The president was asked about this on Thursday, about this report from the Wall Street Journal.
2: Is it possible that the Iran war will last the rest of your term?
3: I mean, no.
2: It's one of the most inaccurate papers I've ever read. It's only going on its past laurels. No, there's not even a chance of that.
1: So the president's saying not even a chance. And remember, I mean, it was just a couple of days ago where President Trump said that there's no way, no possible way that this will last into 2028, 2027. He said gas prices will more than likely go down right after the midterm elections because Iran has been resisting because they wanted to impact the midterm elections. And if that is true, and I believe that it is, and we end up losing the House and the Senate, if we lose even one of those, it's going to be disastrous for the president and what he wants to do in the last 2 years of his second term. And so Iran would be a big part of that because people vote, as you know, and as we've all been talking about and Gary and Eric talk about as well. Heading into Election Day, people will vote on the cost of gas and the price of their groceries. And that is obviously a very big part of the midterm elections. And both of those have been impacted by the war in Iran. And so, you know, one of the things that the Wall Street Journal reported is that, and this is from the report, is that the conflict could actually continue past January of 2029, meaning that it could potentially extend through Donald Trump's entire current term. Now, I will say this, the Wall Street Journal could be accurate in their reporting, but realize that it is the responsibility of the Trump administration, of any administration, to war game out all of the different possibilities, right? So a number of things could be war gamed out. Donald Trump and the administration, they have one plan that says that Iran will no longer be able to deal with the economic pressure and they'll come back to the table and negotiate in good faith after the midterm elections because their job is

0: done. They have impacted the elections or not impacted the elections, but one way or another, the midterm elections are done. So there's no way that they're going to be able to withstand all of that economic pressure into 2029. That is one possibility. But there is definitely another possibility. And that possibility, war gamed out, would be that Iran, if they see that the Republicans lose either control of the House of Representatives or the Senate, then they'll say, you know what? We had an impact on the midterm elections. So let's go ahead. Let's go ahead and continue to resist all the way into the presidential election to see if we can get a Democrat into the Oval Office heading into 2029. Now, part of that dynamic is that J.D. Vance has been someone who has in the past been very opposed to these kinds of policies regarding, you know, us going into Iran and dealing with Iran, trying to keep Iran from, I'm going to put this in air quotes, not getting a nuclear weapon. J.D. Vance has always been opposed to these kinds of foreign entanglements. So if J.D. Vance is the guy that runs for the Republicans in heading into 2028, well, he has that on his side where he can say, listen, I was the guy that tried to negotiate us out of the war in Iran. But that would also mean that he would have to break with Donald Trump on this particular issue. The president was on with Laura Ingraham last night, and they started talking about the war. And she asked him a very good question about, what if we hadn't have actually gone into Iran? What would have happened then? Listen to this.
1: If we hadn't done Iran, you would be cruising to midterm victory. 225 gas.
2: Yeah, we,
1: you'd be cruising.
2: Well, you don't know that.
1: Any regrets?
2: No. Supposing we were cruising and all of a sudden Iran has a nuclear weapon, they would use it. They're crazy.
0: Yeah. I mean, the president is absolutely right. I mean, I understand part of the problem with this is that with this, you know, the president's assertion that Iran was, you know, days away or weeks away from a nuclear weapon is that this has been something that has been said for years and years and years and years. And so there's a lot of people that are cynical, about that talking point. I'm not, because I know that Iran is clearly secretive, and that was one of the big problems with the Obama nuclear deal with Iran, is that they didn't really have to prove that they were not trying to develop a nuclear weapon. They were able to determine when and where inspectors would go in to check out their nuclear facilities. And so there really is no way to know where Iran was as far as their attempts at developing a nuclear weapon goes. But Laura Ingraham is spot on. I mean, she is right in the sense that he would be cruising to a great midterm victory. The Republicans would be cruising to a great midterm victory if we had not gone into Iran, because before this, remember, and I don't want to belabor the point, but apparently I'm going to, remember that we had the really successful capture of Maduro, and polling shows that people were supportive of that. We had that first hit on Iran, which was incredibly well executed. And if he had just left well enough alone, then gas prices would not be where they are currently. We'd have a debate perhaps about where inflation would be. But, you know, bottom line is Laura Ingraham is correct. But Donald Trump did what he had to do. And now the Wall Street Journal is reporting that inside the Trump administration, there is some inner conflict. But again, as I said, not to get too far away from the core point that I'm making. It is very possible that as they war game this out, people are looking at the situation in Iran, and you know, they're looking at different situations as to how this is going to play out. That is very common within a presidential administration. This could happen, or this could happen, or this could happen. And if one of these three or four things happen, then this is how we would respond. I mean, that is just how you win wars. But anyway, the president talks about how he believes the war is going.
1: The Iran war of conflict, military conflict, there's a lot of back and forth lately. Obviously, they're firing on our ships, our Navy ships, or attempting to.
2: We knocked out,
1: we knocked out their tankers.
2: Nine of their tankers.
1: There's confusion out there about how long this will go on. It's very difficult to say.
2: It's going to end right after the election.
1: I think it was the Wall Street Journal that said that Rubio and Vance believed the conflict could go on after the next presidential election until January 2029.
2: I'm not going to say when, but I think it ends right after the election. They're limping along. They're in deep trouble.
1: How are they getting off missiles? We decimated
2: them. They can always get off missiles. They had plenty, and they have some. They've been largely wiped out. It's hard for them to manufacture. Now, most of that's been knocked out, but they have missiles. They'll always have some missiles, and we knocked them down. You know, they sent 11 missiles at us, and we knocked every one of them down. Two of them we let go. You know, we don't want to waste it.
0: Right, and so the president, Laura Ingraham, is asking all the right questions. And when you talk to people who are very cynical of the war in Iran, they'll say that. I mean, Donald Trump himself, if you're going to hold the president accountable for the things that he said, how many times has the president said, you know, we've decimated their Navy, we've decimated their Air Force, and we've done all of these things, they have no military left? Well, then how is it they're still able to fire off, you know, missiles, for example? Now, the drone thing has been explained away many, many, many times. The Iranians, they can get drone components from Russia, from China. They're relatively easy to build. They're relatively easy to hide, and they're relatively easy to launch. But, you know, the bottom line is we have done significant damage to Iran's military overall. We've also done significant damage to their economy. I've been talking about that all week as I fill in. But the reality is that Iran, they are resilient. And so the frustration for Donald Trump is, I believe that he was told, perhaps by Benjamin Netanyahu, perhaps by people within his administration, perhaps by Pete Hegseth, that this would be a very simple military operation. And it has turned out to be one of the more complicated military operations, I believe, that we've ever had to deal with, because we are dealing with an enemy who, number one, we don't even really know. And I know this is well-worn territory, but, you know, we don't even really know who's in charge in Iran. That's number one. Is it the Islamic Revolutionary Guard? Well, yes, it is. But who within the Islamic Revolutionary Guard? There's also a separate Iranian government as well. They seem to be more, I'm going to put this in air quotes, they seem to be more reasonable. But the people that are in charge are the ones that killed all of those thousands of protesters, the Islamic Revolutionary Guard. And we've killed a couple of layers of that group or that organization, but there's still a lot of them in there. So that's number one. Number two, we don't ever really know if they are negotiating in good faith, because they are known liars as well. So you have that aspect of it as well. The Iranians also are attacking our air bases in the Middle East and our allies as well, like, for example, Saudi Arabia and Jordan. And so this is a very complicated situation. It's not nearly as easy as, well, all we need to do is just bomb the hell out of them and they'll acquiesce to our every demand. Iran doesn't play that game. Iran doesn't care about their own people. The only thing Iran cares about is its own survival and its ability to produce nuclear weapons. And when I say they only care about their survival, I'm talking about the Islamic Revolutionary Guard. Also, don't forget that they are getting help from China. They are getting help from Russia as well, and North Korea. One last audio bite from Donald Trump on the war in Iran.
1: Because they think the Democrats will let them off the hook.
2: Because they think the Democrats will let them essentially have a nuclear weapon. They're not going to have a nuclear weapon. So when you, and I know you're against the war and all that, I know you very well, and I think it's fine, but I don't know how you could be, because Iran cannot have a nuclear weapon. And if I didn't do what I did, they would have a nuclear weapon. I did two things, the B-2 bombers, but before that, in my first time, I terminated the worst agreement I've ever seen, the Obama nuclear deal, the JCPOA. What a horrible agreement. That was a road to a nuclear weapon.
1: But even the neoconservatives are saying, if you're going to go in full. Go, just go in and take them out.
2: Maybe I don't do that because of the election. You know, I want to keep things. Look, we're taking a lot of oil. You know, last night we took 22 boats out of the strait. You know, we control the strait. They don't control the strait. They control nothing. They have 300% inflation. They're not paying their military. They're not paying their law enforcement. And at some point, the military and the law enforcement are going to stop shooting the protesters.
0: So there you have Donald Trump. I will take issue with one thing that Laura Ingraham said. You know, she said, well, the neocons will say that you need to, you know, go in and just, you know, blow Iran to smithereens. I don't think that is a, I'm going to put this in air quotes, but, you know, for those of you who don't know, a neocon is something that politically minded people will use. It's a phrase or a term to describe somebody who is someone who likes foreign entanglements or foreign, you know, the United States sort of butting our business and our nose into foreign entanglements and gets involved in these kinds of things. Marco Rubio, for example, is described as a neocon. J.D. Vance is not. J.D. Vance has always been against these kinds of foreign entanglements. But I know people that are against, have been against the war in Iran, but they are telling Donald Trump, if you need to, on the short term, just bomb the living crap out of these people to end the war, then do that and let's get the hell out of there. And then we fix gasoline prices. They'll come down eventually and we're done. You don't have to be a neocon to say, if we're in Iran, right? We are in this war and we're in this war to win it. So you don't need to be a neocon to say, let's just do what we need to do to get this over with. I know people that are against this war, but have said, okay, I'm against this war, but we're in it. So let's do what we need to do, including bomb the living crap out of them to get the hell out of there and get America back to reality as far as gasoline prices go. So again, it is very complicated. It has now gotten even more complicated because of something that is happening off the coast of Saudi Arabia. And we're going to talk about that straight ahead on Red Eye Radio.
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Dread Eye Radio, 866-90-RED-EYE, 866-907-3339. All right, so there's been a development in the Middle East, and you've heard, of course, of the Strait of Hormuz and how Iran has restricted the Strait of Hormuz. Remember that the Iranians have been bombing Saudi Arabia as well. Well, now the Iranian-backed Houthi rebels, and this gets kind of in the weeds of things, but the Iranian-backed Houthi rebels have now captured an important Yemeni port where there's a ton of oil that is exported out of that port via Saudi Arabia. And so basically what Iran is trying to do through the Houthi rebels, because they control the Houthi rebels, is they're trying to restrict the flow of oil through this strait called the Bab al-Mandab Strait. And this is a strait of water, just like the Strait of Hormuz, that flows between Yemen, Somalia, and Ethiopia. And then you've got Saudi Arabia as well. And it's just this strait, and oil just, you know, flows through it. But the problem is that the Houthi rebels are now working to restrict that flow of water where oil flows through. And so, and there's, by the way, a lot of oil flows through here from Saudi Arabia. And so if the Bab al-Mandab Strait ultimately ends up restricted like they've restricted the Strait of Hormuz, then that is going to impact our gas even further. That is something that just happened here in the last day or so. Saudi Arabia is asking for the president's help. I'll tell you how that went straight ahead on Red Eye Radio.

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1: 866-90-RED-EYE is the phone number, 866-907-3339. If you can't call in, text in 615-737-9986. So I'm talking about how the Iran, just very quickly, because I know this is like very weedy, but it really does matter, where you have the Iranian-backed Houthi rebels, which, by the way, we decimated them months ago. I mean, look, terrorists are like cockroaches, right? You kill one, and there's another one. And they just, there's too many of them, sadly, especially in the Middle East. So after we decimated the Houthi rebels, and after we decimated Iran, well, now the Iranian Islamic Revolutionary Guard, they control the Houthi rebels. The Houthi rebels have now taken over this Strait of Water, and it is a very important strait as it relates to exporting oil from Saudi Arabia to the rest of the world. So now, just like the Iranians have been restricting the Strait of Hormuz, they have also now restricted this other body of water. And so for the for you and I, ultimately what this will mean is that this is going to impact our gas prices, and it's going to impact our gas prices in a big way. The Houthi rebels have also restricted or captured a Yemeni port where a lot of Saudi Arabia oil exports were happening. So you've got the Houthi rebels under the direction of Iran, and they are restricting this strait that flows between Yemen, Somalia, and Ethiopia, where Saudi Arabia exports their oil and also captured this Yemeni port. And so the bottom line is that the war is now on a couple of different fronts. Don't forget that Iran bombed Saudi Arabia just a few days ago, and so that was also something that we did cover earlier in the week. So, you know, for the president, I'm telling you, as much as I hope that this war ends right after the midterm elections, sadly, I don't see it. I am hopeful, but I don't see it. The phone number is 866-90-RED-EYE, 866-907-3339. Paul is calling from Michigan, listening to our great affiliate there, WJR. Paul, thanks for calling in.
2: Yeah, thank you for having me. When you're talking about the election, the part I don't get is, what's the alternative? People forgot about the open borders, all the illegals coming across, the drugs coming in, the crime, anti-police. They had 4 years of it. Even though the gas prices are high, food prices are high, you know, there's no alternative.
1: And Paul, if I may, so I 1,000% agree with you. The question is, and some folks were criticizing Republicans because they were talking about exactly, Paul, what you are talking about, which is, okay, so let's talk about the other side. I mean, I know that everybody wants to say, well, what have Donald Trump done? What have the Republicans done? We've actually done a lot. But if you don't want to talk about that, if you don't accept the clear successes that the Trump administration has had, well, then look at the disaster that was the Biden administration, Paul, as you just pointed out, where we had the open border. We had, of course, the COVID lockdowns as well. We had the rise in crime. We had inflation up over 9%. We had the failed pullout of Afghanistan. I mean, I could keep going. So, I mean, you're right, Paul, and I'll give you the last word. But, you know, I do agree with you. I think we can have two different conversations. We can have the conversation about actually three different conversations. What the Republican Party has done under Donald Trump with the tax cuts and a lot of the things that he has done that have worked out. We can also talk about what we're going to do moving forward and still talk about what the Democrats did in the past. And, Paul, I'll give you the last word.
2: Well, and I think with the war thing, but I think it's a little bit of a long game because I think Trump doesn't want to lose any soldiers. He's trying his hardest. I mean, we could probably go in there, but we'd lose soldiers. And so he's just doing it from the air because we got the air supremacy over Iran. So he's trying to end it, but it's going to take longer because These terrorist people just don't want to give up. But he doesn't want to lose soldiers. I'm sure we could, you know, storm the beach and take them over. But, you know, I think he is anti-war, and he doesn't want to put anybody in harm's way. I really think it affects them when someone dies. So he's trying his hardest. How can I do this without, and plus, Jesus, the news gets a hold of it. One person died, and, you know, they blow everything up. You know, they're so anti-Trump.
1: Yeah, no, I should say, Paula, I agree with you, and I do appreciate the call. I've always been a big believer in, you know what, if somebody tells you who they are, believe them. The Democrats have done that. I was talking to Mary out of Michigan earlier, actually, also, I believe, listening to WJR. I think she was in Maryland, I'm not sure, but whatever. So, but she was talking, Maryland and WMAL. But here's the thing, is that if the Democrat Party, they welcome in the Democrat Socialists of America, as I said, they welcome in the Democrat Socialists of America, where, you know, they want to defund the police, open borders, defund the military. They want soft on crime policies. They want to abolish prisons. I mean, all the things. And Democrats want to include them in their big tent, and I'm putting that in air quotes, their big tent. You know, if somebody had that same kind of mentality on the conservative side, we absolutely would not welcome them into our actual big tent, because we do actually have a big tent. But, you know, if you have people that are that radical, then you need to fight them. You don't allow them to spread like a cancer in your party, which is exactly what the Democrats have done. And I think that the people, and I'm just going to say this, I think the people, and there are some people that have criticized me for this. I think the people that say, well, what are the Republicans done? Why don't you talk about what your party has done and what your party is going to do? Why are you always talking about the Democrats? Well, I have spoken about how well Donald Trump has done with on many things. I don't know if you saw this, but during the midterm Republican convention that just wrapped up last night, I've been playing you audio off and on, there was an incredible moment that I'm assuming that the mainstream media won't report on, but there is an incredible moment where you had all of these former hostages that Donald Trump and the Trump administration have managed to get released. And they came out and they were honored by the Republicans there in Dallas. And they're walking through the arena and they're holding signs. And the signs have a number, you know, 272, 409, whatever. But that number was the amount of days that they were held captive. Amazing moment. And so I do believe that even though gas prices are high, even though the prices of groceries are still not where we want them, as Paul just said, think about the alternative. I mean, there is a little bit of common sense here. You know, one of the things that Donald Trump said was during the convention was he's going to go to states all over the country and hold big time rallies. And ultimately, the president says that this campaign is going to be about common sense. And some of the things that the Democrats want to do are simply put nonsensical. I want to play this piece of audio, because I think that it's one of my favorite. There's so much audio from the convention over the last couple of days, but I do want to play this audio. This is from Representative Mike Lawler. He is a Republican out of New York, and it's tough to be a Republican in New York because, you know, you're surrounded by a bunch of Democrats, and, you know, you've got a very tight rope to walk. You know what I mean? You have to understand that you are in a very liberal state And at the same time, as a Republican, you have to support, you know, President Trump and his conservative values. You've got to stay true to the people that voted for you, while, again, understanding that you are a Republican in a very Democrat state. But Mike Lawler is talking about how he had these epic battles with Donald Trump over the salt tax. And he talks about the point of the audio is that it really brings home the fact that President Trump is willing to work with people that disagree with him for the greater good. This is Representative Mike Lawler out of New York.
3: Had a very public fight with Republican leadership and the president over restoring the so-called salt deduction. The ability for people in high-tax states like New York to deduct their state and local taxes on their federal income tax return. Now, without significantly expanded salt deduction, I told the president I would vote no on his Working Families Tax Cut Act. Instead of rolling over, I made my case directly to the president. And he responded very publicly by calling me a pain in the ass. And he even gave me a new nickname. Mr. Salt. You know, we call him Mr. Salt.
1: You know, everybody has their Donald Trump impressions. I've got mine. 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
3: But by working together, we delivered historic tax cuts for working families and retirees. 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
4: 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In a town built on grit, there's one voice that cuts through the noise. 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
7: I'm Ann Thomas. Congratulations to the 2026 Women Who Lead class. Retired Brigadier General Carol Ann Faucone served in the United States Air Force and then started another career helping veterans.
14: I taught a class last night till 10 o'clock. We had somebody in Germany, somebody in Saudi Arabia, and what they are doing is going out there in their environment, helping our veterans get their disability benefits.
7: Special thanks to University of Michigan Health, Von Voigtlander Women's Hospital, for supporting Women Who Lead. I'm Ann Thomas. Congratulations to the 2026 Women Who Lead class. Dawn Magretta, Executive Director of Advancement for Schoolcraft College, says her marketing background played a role in her success.
8: In any career, communication is important, and I think that background brought those skills into a otherwise structured business-like profession.
7: Special thanks to University of Michigan Health, Von Voigtlander Women's Hospital, for supporting Women Who Lead. I'm Ann Thomas. Congratulations to the 2026 Women Who Lead class. Dawn Magretta, Executive Director of Advancement for Schoolcraft College, says her marketing background played a role in her success.
8: In any career, communication is important, and I think that background brought those skills into a otherwise structured business-like profession.
7: Special thanks to University of Michigan Health, Von Voigtlander Women's Hospital, for supporting Women Who Lead.
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18: I'm Ann Thomas. Congratulations to the 2026 Women Who Lead class. Retired Brigadier General Carol Ann Faucone served in the United States Air Force and then started another career helping veterans.
14: I taught a class last night till 10 o'clock. We had somebody in Germany, somebody in Saudi Arabia, and what they are doing is going out there in their environments, helping our veterans get their disability benefits.
18: Special thanks to University of Michigan Health, Bond-Voigtlander Women's Hospital, for supporting Women Who Lead. I'm Ann Thomas. Congratulations to the 2026 Women Who Lead class. Retired Brigadier General Carol Ann Faucone had a storied career in the United States Air Force.
14: For 36 years, bouncing in and out of active duty, the last 14 have been helping our veterans get their disability benefits. 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
18: Special thanks to University of Michigan Health, Bond-Voigtlander Women's Hospital, for supporting Women Who Lead. I'm Ann Thomas. Congratulations to the 2026 Women Who Lead class. Retired Brigadier General Carol Ann Faucone served in the United States Air Force and then started another career helping veterans.
14: I taught a class last night till 10 o'clock. We had somebody in Germany, somebody in Saudi Arabia, and what they are doing is going out there in their environments, helping our veterans get their disability benefits.
18: Special thanks to University of Michigan Health, Bond-Voigtlander Women's Hospital, for supporting Women Who Lead.
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18: I'm Ann Thomas. Congratulations to the 2026 Women Who Lead class. 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
21: Closing out the convention, I'm Sue Guzman, Fox News. President Trump with a final message on the second day of the midterm convention in Dallas, Texas.
22: If the Democrats get in, they'll destroy everything that we built. They'll ruin our country. So on election day, November 3rd, you got to do me a favor. You got to get out and vote, and you're going to pretend I'm on the ballot. Because in a way, I am on the ballot. Because if they get in, they're going to take away all of the things that we got. And we can't let that happen.
21: Vice President J.D. Vance.
23: So I'm asking you, my fellow Republicans, to remember that this November is so much more than red team versus blue team. It's so much more than having good politicians in Washington. It's about sending a message to the Democratic Party that if you send your crazies, we're going to send you packing.
21: Republicans have been under fire from Democrats as gas prices are on the rise and the conflict with Iran continues. America pauses to remember the September 11th terrorist attacks today. Ceremonies will be held in New York, the Pentagon, and Shanksville, Pennsylvania, where United Flight 93 went down.
24: Earlier this week, officials in Shanksville pushed the need to inform younger Americans about the tragic events. Donna Gibson is the executive director of the Friends of Flight 93 National Memorial.
25: Only 15 states actually require some type of curriculum about 9/11 in the classroom.
24: She said the goal is for schools to teach kids what happened.
25: And then to use the Flight 93 story for inspiration about courage and heroism.
24: Gordon Felt lost his brother Edward on Flight 93. He said the country needs to take on a new challenge because eventually...
26: We won't be here to tell the story. We'll do it as long as we can, but at some point we've got to hand it off to the next generation.
24: Kevin Uretsky, Fox News.
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21: One of the four aircraft taken over by hijackers 25 years ago today crashed into the Pentagon.
28: Five hijackers boarded American Airlines Flight 77 at Dulles, bound for Los Angeles, but as the plane went over Kentucky, the hijackers seized control of the aircraft and turned off the plane's transponder. At 9:37 a.m., the plane flew into the western face of the Pentagon. The 59 on board, aside from the hijackers, were killed, and 125 inside the Pentagon were killed, including children and teachers who were visiting on a school trip. The plane went through three of the Pentagon's five concentric rings, causing a massive fire that took hours to put out. The effort to rebuild the Pentagon took less than a year. It was called the Phoenix Project. Jessica Rosenthal, Fox News.
21: The U.S. is continuing a very strict blockade against Iran.
29: U.S. Central Command says 96 commercial vessels have been turned around as the blockade intensifies. U.S. forces have also allowed more than 50 humanitarian aid vessels to pass through the strait. Israeli Prime Minister Benjamin Netanyahu posted a video of a large explosion showing the destruction of a massive underground Hezbollah tunnel in southern Lebanon. Earlier in the week, the U.S. military destroyed destroyed five Iranian oil tankers near Karg Island. That's Iran's main oil transit hub.
21: Fox's Anita Vogel. The Trump administration has recruited another country to help crack down on drug cartels.
0: Secretary of State Marco Rubio pledged that the United States would not take military action against narcotics traffickers in Latin American countries without the approval of its allies. His comments came shortly after the Peruvian president announced that Peru had joined the so-called Shield of the Americas, a U.S.-led coalition of like-minded countries in the region to carry out joint military operations against drug cartels. Secretary Rubio, on this South American trip, traveled not only through Peru, but also Colombia, which has joined the group, along with a visit to Ecuador.
21: Fox's John Saucier reporting. I'm Sue Guzman. This is Fox News.
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5: 866-90-RED-EYE is the phone number, 866-907-3339. Gary and Eric, they do return on Sunday night, Monday morning. Really appreciate the opportunity to fill in, as I always do. You can follow me on the socials at Dan Mandis Show. We've got a new poll for you up tonight. And so if you follow me on X, you can take the poll. Last night, just real quick to retrace, and then we've got a lot of news to cover. Of course, it is 25 years since 9/11 of 2001. We'll talk a little bit about that. We've got President Trump and what he had to say last night at the midterm Republican convention. J.D. Vance, I mean, if there was any doubt that J.D. Vance was going to be running for president, all doubt is now gone. Really, last night was his official introduction into running for president heading into 2028. So there is a lot and some news on Iran actually as well. So I've got a lot of news to cover. So let's get right to it. Last night, I did have a poll on X, and again, at Dan Mandis Show. The poll question was, do you believe the midterm Republican convention will make a difference in November? The final tally was 56% said no, 43% of you said yes. And now I do have a new poll. And some of you might get a little mad at my poll, but it's a legit question. Do you believe that Donald Trump's plans of a Trump dividend of $5,000 will actually materialize? Now, there's a couple of things to talk about as we go into this discussion. And there's a lot of people that are saying that the president is doing this purely for political reasons. And I do most certainly understand that. And, you know, the more that you hear Donald Trump talk about this, the more that you hear people in general talk about this, I believe that I understand what the president is saying that he wants to do. And by the way, I need to adjust what I just said, because I realize now I typed it on my screen here what my original question was, but then I changed the question. I changed the question to this. Do you believe that President Trump's $5,000 dividend is a sincere effort to return money to taxpayers or a cynical and empty campaign promise? Because that is, and listen, I talk to Republicans all the time. My circle is conservatives. And a lot of people have said to me, whether they want to go on the record or not, because some of these folks are politicians, and they say, no, this is not actually a sincere effort to return money to the American people, $5,000 in a dividend. It really is just one of those campaign promises. And I went through a lot of this last night. The president has doubled down. But if you want to go take that poll, follow me on X at Dan Mandis Show. Do you believe that President Trump's $5,000 dividend is a sincere effort to return money to taxpayers or a cynical and empty campaign promise? By the way, 77% so far, although it is very early in the voting, 77% say that no, he is not sincere. 22% say yes, he is sincere. People are also commenting on it, and I will read those comments as the evening continues to progress. So yes, last night the president did talk about this $5,000 Trump dividend to every adult citizen, American adult citizen here in America. So the president, again, doubling down, tripling down on this, he gave some interviews today to talk about how he would actually be able to accomplish this. And here's part of what the president had to say.
6: I just give the money now. If you have the money, why not give it now?
7: Because they can't, I'll tell you what, because the Democrats can't do it. Because with them, it's negative growth. With us,

0: It's so positive. So we're taking in $21 trillion. No country's ever taken in anywhere near that. It's 4 or 5 times higher than the next. All because of that beautiful word that you and I love more than most others, tariffs.
1: Yep, that was Donald Trump with Laura Ingraham. Trump is saying that we brought in $21 trillion. We haven't actually brought in that much, but that's what the president is saying. A lot of folks are saying it's somewhere around 8, 9, 10 trillion. Some say 6 trillion. But the White House, President Trump has his own numbers. But the bottom line is this, is that we haven't brought in 21 trillion. I have not seen that number before. So far, what I've seen regarding the tariffs, $177 billion in straight up money brought into the country. But you also start talking about the investments into our country because of the tariffs. So you have direct money brought in from the tariffs. And again, that's roughly $177 billion. But then you talk about the result of the tariffs, investment into America, you know, courtesy of manufacturing and that kind of thing. That is where we get into the $6, $7, $8, $9, $10 trillion. So that's what the president meant. One of the other things that we've talked about, that I talked about last night, was it would have to be approved congressionally. It would have to be spent in America. The president didn't say how that would be enforced. But here's the thing. I do understand, as a guy who pays a lot of taxes, I totally get where the president is going with this. I agree with the spirit of what the president is trying to do. And I'm going to get into that here in a second. But yes, some Republicans are indeed falling in line.
2: Do you support this proposal, Congressman?
3: 100%. I hope the first vote that we take when we head back to Washington, D.C. next week is a vote to say we stand for this, or those that are going to say they don't stand for this.
1: That is Republican Brian Mast. And, you know, realize it has nothing to do with this particular House or this particular Senate, because this would happen after the midterm elections. Remember what the $5,000 is all about. It is about if the Republicans maintain control of the Senate and the House of Representatives, then each and every American adult citizen would get $5,000. So the president, despite all the controversy, and certainly the president is used to all of this controversy, did do several interviews. And this is part of what he said last night at the convention as he was really trying to sell this idea.
4: If we win the midterms, we will, on the other hand, provide a, let's call it Trump dividend, $5,000 for every adult citizen in our country. And we can do that because our country has never done better. We're taking in trillions, trillions of dollars. There's never been any country, not even close, that's come anywhere near. So it's $5,000 for every adult. We love our adults. It's about time we take care of our adults.
1: So clearly the president is not going to shy away from this. And I can tell you, as a Donald Trump supporter, let's not forget that the president has promised this a few times before. It never came to fruition. So the question, do you believe that President Trump's 5K dividend is a sincere effort to return money to taxpayers or a cynical and empty campaign promise? People are responding. Follow me on X at Dan Mandis Show. The dude replies, says, this is not ever happening. I'm a Trump voter. I don't believe for a second that this would ever happen. This is called desperation. So that's what a lot of folks are saying. I do want to play you this audio bite from Martha McCallum, and she is over there on Fox News, and she is debating with Democrat Jason Crow, because it really does personify the validation or the reasoning behind what the president wants to do. But the thinking is this, before I get to the audio, we give, and this is true, and I got to tell you, as I said, I pay a lot of taxes. We give away all this money to entities other than those who paid into our tax system, and I want you to think about this. During my local morning show in Nashville, Tennessee, Super Talk 99.7 WTN, I said this, I don't know, a couple of days ago regarding some sort of an issue. By the way, my text line is open. So if you can't call in, text in 615-737-9986. I absolutely love reading your text messages. But I have not, at any time in my life, taken a dime from the government. I've never accepted any kind of welfare. I've never accepted any kind of unemployment. Yes, I've gotten tax returns, you know, back. I've gotten money back in tax returns and so forth. But I believe that that is a repayment of what I have paid into the system. But when it comes to things like unemployment or welfare or, you know, government funded programs, that kind of thing, I have never accepted a dime from the government. But we do give away all of this money to other countries and, again, other entities than those who paid into our tax system. So we give aid to third world countries. We give aid to Ukraine. For how long did we do that, i.e. Joe Biden? We're still giving money to the Taliban in Afghanistan. $40 million a week. Are you flipping kidding me? We give billions of dollars to NATO every single year. How much of that money has ended up in your pocket? None. We're just the saps that pay into this system. Or it's confiscated from our paychecks. So when you look at, do I believe this is actually going to happen? No, I don't believe it's going to happen because there really is no legal apparatus to do this. And I'll get into what I believe the president is saying that he's going to try to do. We'll get into what they're talking about here in a second. It's reconciliation, but it's got to go through Congress. It would add to inflation. There's a lot of reasons why this should not happen. But I get the spirit with which people are thinking it should happen because of all of the things that I just said. Why are we giving all of this money to other countries and other entities and it doesn't come back into our pockets? We're the people who are paying into the system. This is my, and I know I'm talking to a lot of people right now here on Red Eye Radio on the network. I know there's a lot of people that absolutely agree with me on this. We're paying all of this money in and doesn't come back to us. And then there's a lot of folks on welfare. Don't get me going on the welfare state, but there's a lot of people on welfare who don't work. And then they get all of these government benefits and government subsidies and such. They're not paying a whole lot, if anything, into the system because they don't work. So then you got some guy like me or some person like you who is paying all of this money in, but I make sure that I work and I make sure that I support my family and I make sure that I can do whatever I can to contribute to society. And I don't get any of that real benefit back. So a lot of people are saying, okay, we gave all of this money to Ukraine. We're giving all of this money to NATO. We're giving all of this money to third world countries. What about me? What about my family? What about my bills? And so, yeah, a lot of people are pissed.
5: Why is it wrong for the government to take my money in taxes and spend it the way they want rather than send me a check? Go ahead.
6: If a Democrat got up there and said the same thing, that, hey, I'm going to give a $5,000 check to every adult American if you vote for me and if we win the election, you all would be losing your minds. So at least be consistent. At least be consistent here.
5: I am being consistent. That's exactly what I'm being. And that's when I thought this through, I was like, how is this any different? How is it any different than taking my tax dollars and raising benefits and raising government programs? You're still taking my money away from me and distributing it to other people how the government sees fit, rather than saying, here's a check. You spend it on your family the way you see fit.
1: So that is Martha McCallum and Jason Crow. Jason Crow, of course, is a Democrat. I love, though, how he says, and the comment kind of flew past there, but Jason Crow said something about blowing up the healthcare system. Are you kidding me? A Democrat is accusing Republicans of blowing up the healthcare system? How bad did Obamacare screw up the healthcare system? Most Americans can't afford Obamacare. I mean, don't get me going on that. So that is, I don't know. I think that's an interesting flex for a Democrat to talk about how Republicans have blown up healthcare when it's been the Republicans that have been trying to fix Obamacare. Unfortunately, it is so embedded these days. It is just, it is hard to change. But what the Republicans have been trying to do, they've been trying to get illegal aliens and really clean up the healthcare welfare system. But here is the deal. If Biden or Harris or Newsom did this, Republicans would be losing their minds. And that is just a fact. I've got more on this straight ahead. What would this do to our economy? By the way, there is big news about Iran coming up next here as well. The phone number, 866-90-RED-EYE, 866-907-3339. If you can't text in, you can call in, 615-737-9986. Got a lot more straight ahead.
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0: Red Eye Radio, 866-90-RED-EYE is the phone number, 866-907-3339. Just to let you know where we are going tonight, I do have some thoughts on 25 years since 9/11. If you've got some thoughts, would welcome them as well. Also, we do have, again, a lot of news to cover tonight. A lot of really touching honoring of Charlie Kirk yesterday. Of course, there's a lot of conservatives, a lot of Republicans talking about Charlie Kirk. We did quite a bit yesterday during the radio program. Going to talk a little bit about what happened in New York when they tried to put up a Charlie Kirk statue. And I know that you'll not really be surprised at this story, but a bunch of leftists, they had this statue of Charlie Kirk. And there's great audio and video of it. And the leftists out there lost their ever-loving mind. So we will talk about that as well. I think the midterm Republican convention, I've got a lot of audio on it. I think it was a great opportunity for J.D. Vance, and I'm going to play some audio throughout the evening from his rather epic speech. But I thought that J.D. Vance is going to do a really good job of not only aligning himself with, and I'm going to put this in air quotes, MAGA, but I don't like when they throw all Donald Trump supporters into this one sort of MAGA bucket, because I don't think that MAGA is as aligned as it once was. I mean, there's just clear that there are a few issues where, and again, I'm just going to air quote, MAGA, you know, Donald Trump supporters are not aligned. I mean, of course, Israel is clearly one of them, but that's part of the broader conversation. But the bottom line is that J.D. Vance is doing a good job, I believe, of aligning himself with Donald Trump supporters. But at the same time, one of the things that the vice president needs to do as he runs for the presidency in 2028 is he's got to carve out and define his own issues and his own direction for America, aside from where Donald Trump has been going. We'll talk about that and a whole lot more straight ahead. Red Eye Radio.
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6: I'm Ann Thomas. Congratulations to the 2026 Women Who Lead class. Dawn Magretta, Executive Director of Advancement for Schoolcraft College, says her marketing background played a role in her success.
7: In any career, communication is important, and I think that background brought those skills into a otherwise structured business-like profession.
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1: 866-90-RED-EYE is the phone number, 866-907-3339. A couple of things going on. I just happened upon a soundbite. President Trump was on the Ingram Engel. This was last night. And she asked the president about demoralized young men who voted for Donald Trump in 2024. J.D. Vance also had some great comments about this notion that there are millions of demoralized young men who voted for Donald Trump in 2024. And the president said that he doesn't feel like young men are demoralized in the world today. The president, the quote is, he said, "I think that they are very proud of the fact that I'm not letting Iran have a nuclear weapon." I want to go ahead and play this. This is President Trump and Laura Ingram.
2: What do you say to all the young men out there? And I know these are people who supported you in 2024 and 2020.
3: Still do.
2: I think a lot of them still do, but some of them are demoralized.
3: I don't think they're demoralized. I think they're very proud of the fact that I'm not letting Iran have a nuclear weapon. I disagree with you. You're not in favor of it, but if Iran had a nuclear weapon, we'd be calling up and saying, "Sir, could we get together possibly?" We'd be dealing with them much differently.
1: So that is President Trump, and again, it is his contention that young men are demoralized. So here's my question for you. I am far from a young man. I am about to turn 59. But I'm wondering if this demoralized young man, I'm going to put that in air quotes, but I'm wondering, how true is that? Are young men really as demoralized as some are saying? Now, I'm here to tell you that if they are, I understand why they are, because there's a lot of young men who cannot afford to pay the rent. They can't afford their car payment. You know, there's a lot of reasons why I would understand that young men would be demoralized. But, you know, in my circle, in my group, I know young men who are really doing great. They've entered into the trades. They're happy, they're engaged, they're getting ready to start a family, and they have done everything the right way. They've done everything the smart way. Now, I'm not saying that if you're one of these demoralized young men that you have not made all the right decisions, but there's two different types of people. There's two different types of young men that are out there today. There are those that I just described. You know, the person who, I live in the great state of Tennessee. I live in Nashville, Tennessee. I host a morning show, Super Talk 99.7 WTN. You can follow me on the socials at Dan Mandis Show. But here in the state of Tennessee, I don't know what happens in your state, but here in the state of Tennessee, you can take advantage of the Tennessee Promise, which basically is, and I don't remember all the details, it's been years, but if you were born here, if you lived here for a certain amount of time, then you can go to a trade school for free. And there have been a lot, and this is one of the things I love about the state of Tennessee, is they value and they encourage the trades. And I've spoken about, you know, my affection or lack thereof for college. I do understand that college is for some, but it's not for others. But there's two different kinds of people. There's two different kinds of young men, those that take advantage of the trades and those that decide that they are going to go to college and they're going to, you know, take a major and get a degree in something that ultimately ends up being, you know, a job or a career that is shipped to another country, or that, you know, you've got people from India that come into our country and take on those roles for cheaper. In other words, they are unable to find a job within their major. And so those kinds of men would become demoralized. But, you know, there's also certain people, there's certain men, certainly women as well, who I would say they're demoralized because they can't they can't really experience the American dream. And the reason why they can't experience the American dream isn't because of some sort of a policy issue from the Trump administration. It's not because of some sort of a deficit in America as far as our politics or issues go. It is simply that they lack the drive and they lack the initiative to do something to improve their situation. So there's a number of different reasons why young American males might be demoralized. But it seems to me, at least the ones that I know and the ones that are not demoralized, as a matter of fact, they're the exact opposite. They're the ones that have taken charge of their future. And they decided, you know what? I may have a really keen interest in, I don't know, whatever it might be, basket weaving or humanities. But I realize that I need to support my family and I need to be able to make a car payment and I need to be able to raise my children. So I'm going to go to HVAC school, for example. And I'm going to go into HVAC school and I'm going to make 60, 70, 80, 90, whatever $1,000 I can make, which with my humanities degree, there is no way in heck I could do that. Now, I do understand there's some people that work in IT and they went and they got themselves like a STEM degree and then they got that degree and then they realized that, again, and this is true, that there are policies that allow companies to bring in foreign workers to take on those roles and work cheaper than Americans would. That's number one. And number two, obviously, we all know that jobs are shipped overseas as well. So I do understand that there are very specific and reasonable reasons why some people in our country would be demoralized. But again, this notion of the demoralized young man seems to be part of a national conversation today. And I just happen to be on a national radio show tonight. So I want your opinion on that, whether or not you are a father of a demoralized young man or young woman, if you've got a daughter. But I would love to know your thoughts on that. J.D. Vance had something to say about this. You know, Charlie Kirk, and this is why this is all in the news today, because Charlie Kirk, he really was in that first election of, I should say, the second election of Donald Trump in 2024. Charlie Kirk was a direct conduit for the president to those young men. Charlie Kirk is someone that, you know, he was like the big brother to a lot of these young men. And Charlie Kirk, obviously very conservative. And he showed those young men on college campuses and on social media the greatness of conservatism and conservative values. And so J.D. Vance has a message for those young men. I mentioned that he essentially kicked off his presidential run last night at the midterm Republican convention. And so one of the things that the people out there that are far smarter than me are saying is that young men are disillusioned with Donald Trump. They're not going to vote for the president or they're not going to go to, let's see here. They're not going to obviously vote for Trump in 2028. He's not going to be running, but they're not going to be voting in the midterm elections. And they are completely abandoning the Republican Party. So this is J.D. Vance on young men in America.
4: Who aren't always sold. And I want to speak directly to them, not to the faithful, but to the people who are still making up their minds, the people on the margins. The people who are still a little unsure who they're going to vote for. So people who love some of our policies, but maybe don't agree with others. Young men, many of whom felt inspired by Charlie Kirk, but are unhappy with some of what has happened in the wake of his death. And I want to speak directly to that group because I think Charlie is a great example of how to disagree, but still participate in the work of saving this country. Charlie, ladies and gentlemen, was dedicated to this movement and this country. He loved, and I do mean loved, the President of the United States. But in the 8 months or so that we were in office before Charlie died, I talked to him a lot, almost every day. And Charlie was still a free thinker with his own principles and views. He did not always agree with us. Let me just give you one example. Charlie hated war. Whether it was Europe or Africa, the Middle East, he didn't care. He just hated war. That was his view. Now, of course, there are people who love what we've done and people who don't. I'm not here to litigate the disagreements between Charlie and some of the people that he disagreed with. But what I'm asking you to do is do what Charlie did. Do not throw the baby out with the bathwater. Don't give the country over to a bunch of crazy people because you happen to disagree with us on a policy issue here or there. Look, I'm not asking anybody to agree with me on every single issue. I'm not asking anybody to agree on every single policy of the administration. What I am asking you to do is to recognize the contrast with the radicals and recognize the achievements of the last 18 months. We have done a lot, my friends, and we can do a lot more if we fight together.
1: So that is J.D. Vance, and I got to tell you, that was a very long soundbite, but he made sense. But there's a number of things going on in that soundbite because, you know, for me, part of what J.D. Vance, when I heard that, first thing I thought of was, okay, so J.D. is talking about Israel. I mean, that seems to me to be the discussion. That's one of the issues that right now is separating or dividing MAGA is our support of Israel. So that's a legit conversation that, MAGA or Donald Trump supporters or Republicans need to have. That is something that we need to hash out. And just because you may question Benjamin Netanyahu and you may question some of the issues related to Israel and America, doesn't mean that you're anti-Israel or anti-Semitic. You're just asking questions and you're questioning the policies. And so, you know, and I believe for the Republican Party, I believe that we are adult enough to be able to have that discussion. But that bigger question, why are young men so disillusioned these days? Now, Donald Trump is out there, and I played you the audio. Donald Trump is saying young men are not disillusioned. And I think that some young men are disillusioned, and that's been the case for many years. But I will also tell you, I met a guy the other day. Well, it was like 6 months ago. But I met a guy the other day who he had a degree. I think his degree was in, like, it was some sort of an IT type degree. I don't remember exactly what it was. But he said that he had spent, I mean, boatloads of money on his degree and various certifications and so on and so forth. And he said, man, I can't even get a call back. And he told me something really interesting, and I'm going to share it with you coming up next. My name is Dan Mandis. This is Red Eye Radio.
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Red Eye Radio, 866-90-RED-EYE. So, real quickly, talking about this notion of demoralized young men, and this is part of the conversation, of course. It's been a year since Charlie Kirk was assassinated. President Trump says that there are no demoralized young men in society. I think he's wrong on that. There's always going to be demoralized young men. But, you know, some people are saying, well, they don't have any options and this, that, and the other. You know, the thing that I would say to that is that I met a guy about 6 months ago, had a highfalutin degree. And he, for the life of him, could not find a job, couldn't even get called back with that degree. And instead of wallowing in his demoralization, if that's even a word, you know what he did? He said, screw it. I'm going to go back to school. I'm going to go get a certification or whatever it is in HVAC work. Dude is now making $80,000 a year. My friends, there are always options. There's always things you can do to get out of your situation. That's what this guy did.

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12: A day of remembrance. I'm Ted Lindner, Fox News. Today marks a quarter century since the terror attacks of September 11th, 2001. Fox's Tanya J. Powers in New York with more.
13: On September 11th, 2001, 19 hijackers associated with the terror group Al-Qaeda began a series of attacks on targets in the U.S., the deadliest terror attacks on American soil in the country's history. Almost 3,000 lives were taken that day at the World Trade Center towers in New York City, the Pentagon in Washington, D.C., and near Shanksville, Pennsylvania, where United Flight 93 crashed when passengers attempted to retake the plane. This year, there's an additional moment of silence at the 9/11 observance ceremony in New York City to honor the thousands of people who've been lost since the attacks due to 9/11-related illnesses. In New York City, Tanya J. Powers, Fox News.
12: President Trump back in Washington, D.C. will be paying his respects at the Pentagon later this morning. Vice President J.D. Vance will be in New York City at Ground Zero and will join the former living presidents, including former President George W. Bush, who, of course, was in the White House on that fateful morning 25 years ago. Various speakers taking the stage in Dallas Thursday night for the final night of the midterm convention. None bigger than the keynote address from President Trump, as he spoke on Thursday night to end the whole festivities.
14: Our country has never done better. We're taking in trillions of dollars. There's never been any country not even close, that's come anywhere near. So it's five, we win $5,000 for every adult. We love our adults. It's about time we take care of our adults.
12: Before President Trump, Vice President J.D. Vance was up on stage. The midterm elections are now less than 2 months away. 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
1: 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Just click listen, then swipe right and hear the latest news updates on your time. 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
12: A New York City firefighter reflecting on the fellow FDNY members lost 25 years ago at Ground Zero from the station where he still works. Fox's Grinnell Scott.
17: Sal Organo is a firefighter at 10 House across the street from where the Twin Towers once stood. But he wasn't there on 9/11. He was assigned to a station in Brooklyn, but rushed back to eventually learn six of his fellow firefighters were among the first on scene and died in the attack. Two and a half decades later, Organo is still at 10 House, the last left of those assigned there in 2001. He said he and his fellow FDNY members still welcome visitors who want to see the small station near Ground Zero. Organo is 65 now and drives the engine for 10 House. He says he's not ready to retire and will keep telling the story of 9/11 and his station's connection to it. In New York, Gernal Scott, Fox News.
12: President Trump, after the remembrances and ceremonies for 9/11, will be flying out to Ireland. Fox's Jonathan Savage taking a look at the trip.
18: Things could get awkward in Dublin this weekend. President Trump will be hosted by the Irish Prime Minister, or Taoiseach, Micheál Martin, and President Catherine Connolly. In her election campaign, she called President Trump a bully and admitted having a trust problem with America. There are also expected to be protests against the president's visit. He's expected to take in some of the Irish Open golf tournament, with rumours the president will present the winner's trophy on Sunday evening. Jonathan Savage, Fox News.
12: And Canadian Prime Minister Mark Carney signaling that Canada may hold off on further retaliation against President Trump's latest trade measures. Carney calling them relatively modest compared to earlier U.S. actions. The comments come 2 days after Washington escalated the ongoing trade dispute by banning some Canadian dairy products and motorcycles and most alcoholic beverages after the Canadian retaliatory tariffs took effect. The president also moved to shut Canadian products out of large long-term U.S. government contracts. I'm Ted Lindner. This is Fox News.
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21: We are currently accident-free on the area roadways as we begin your Friday morning commute. We do have some construction to look out for. Road work has the left lane closed. I-75 northbound at I-696. You'll find construction has the two left lanes closed. I-96 westbound between Levan and I-275. Construction has the roadway reduced to one lane, 12-mile road in both directions between Novi and Haggerty Road. And road work has the two right lanes closed, 8-mile road westbound between M39 and Evergreen Road. Now WJR weather first from the Weather Channel. Mostly sunny skies for the day today with a high of 77 degrees. Partly cloudy skies overnight with a low of 62, and mostly cloudy for the day on Saturday.

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3: Friday, September 11th, 2026. I'm Jackie Heimrich. 25 years after tragedy reshaped our nation, America stops to honor the nearly 3,000 lives lost and the heroes who stepped up on 9/11.
4: I'm more heartened by the fact that we're still reading the names 25 years later. I'm more heartened by the fact that we people go out of the way to remember that day. The firefighters that are now retired go down. I love the fact that there's still money aside to help them.
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5: I'm Jessica Rosenthal. The first ever Republican midterm convention is over. Night two, a bit more emotional than the first, with moments remembering 9/11 and Charlie Kirk, as the vice president made a pitch to voters who aren't feeling so sure about Republicans.
6: The vice president, I think, is keenly aware that the coalition that President Trump has built, the big tent around the Republican Party now, is one that needs to be sustained and maintained even when President Trump is not on the ballot.
7: And I'm Nicole Parker. I've got the final word on the Fox News Rundown.
3: Across the country today, Americans will observe the 25th anniversary of the September 11th terror attacks. Ceremonies in Shanksville, Pennsylvania, at the Pentagon, near Washington, D.C., and at Ground Zero in New York will pay tribute to the nearly 3,000 lives lost during the attacks and the thousands more in the years that followed. They'll also pay tribute to the heroes who risked their lives to help others in what remains the deadliest terror attack in U.S. history. For tens of millions of Americans who remember that morning, many found out while watching the news as events unfolded live. 25 years ago, Fox and Friends was on the air as reports came in that the first plane had struck the World Trade Center's North Tower.
8: It's speculated that the plane is as big as a 737. It looked originally like it just hit three floors. As I see from this angle, it seems like more than three floors. And perhaps what's disturbing, Edie, I think, is the time of day. This time of morning is when people pour into that building, and it's usually next to full.
3: Fox and Friends co-host Brian Kilmeade was broadcasting live as details came in and the attack was taking place. Later, he would head to Lower Manhattan to talk with those fleeing the devastation and those trying to help.
9: When the other plane came in, it came in from more or less the south side of the tower, striking it. It was an unbelievable explosion I've never seen before in my life. It was something you see in a movie. Basically, the flames just burst it. We all retreated immediately from the window because we thought the glass was and everything, the debris was going to come down within the building and strike us.
3: 25 years later, we still mourn those who were lost and reflect on how much that day changed America and the world.
10: We were actually on the air when the first plane hit.
3: Brian Kilmeade is host of The Brian Kilmeade Show, host of One Nation, and co-host of Fox and Friends every weekday morning. We spoke on Thursday.
10: And we had to scramble and try to figure out what it was. We thought it was a Cessna that went through, and because it looked relatively small from the screens we were looking at. And then when we got off the air, we tossed it over, and we watched, and at 9:03, we watched another plane hit. And I thought to myself, there's going to be dozens of plane hitting. And they kept showing different angles. I thought to myself, are we getting hit by a number of planes, or are these the same two planes? Not that it wasn't devastating enough, but as things started to settle down, I just asked if I could go and get a crew and go downtown, and they finally let me, and I was actually with our good friend Scott Wilder. He was a shooter at the time, and we went right down Broadway. And as we're going down Broadway, we're watching the towers burn, and he said, Brian, I have to shoot this. This is historic. So we kept pulling over to shoot as we worked our way downtown, but there wasn't the communication like we have today with cell phones and text messaging. It just wasn't prevalent. There were payphones everywhere still, and that's how a lot of us communicated. And then I remember sitting there, and Scott goes, Brian, this is a clear shot with down Broadway, clear shot of both towers. I got to do this and for the network. And as I'm sitting there, another guy was standing right next to me, a short sleeve jean shirt on, well built.

0: And he's just sitting there and he starts cursing. And I thought, it's kind of odd. I mean, what are you cursing about, the attacks? And he said, well, they just hit the Pentagon. I said, they couldn't. I was just listening to the local radio station and I was talking to my station. They just hit it. He goes, I am on the phone with the Pentagon. They just hit the Pentagon. So that stuck in my mind. We hopped in the car. By the time I got there, Jackie, I was known more as a sports guy back then. So when I got there with Scott, I was getting ready to work, and up comes David Lee Miller, and he was our war correspondent, fresh out of Israel. We had a war going on prior to that. He lost his cameraman in the chaos because they had to keep moving because the towers fell. By the time we got there, the towers had fallen. Then we had to just ditch the car and walk, and started walking, and then David Lee says, I got to take Scott. And all right, so I kind of took it all in, and then my crew arrived, another one 45 minutes later. But the thing that struck me is there was white everywhere. So it was pulverized, sheetrock clearly, asbestos in retrospect certainly. And I just remember seeing like lines of firefighters who look defeated to my right, and knowing that many of them were stuck inside. Some were frantically looking to get back to the pile where the towers were. And I just remember shoes everywhere. And I was asking people, why are there shoes everywhere? Either people ran out of them or they were literally blown out of them. And there were shoes. And I just remember also, if you walk by a drain, it was a furnace. Picture if you ever walked over a hot grill, because below the ground was a raging fire and nothing looked the same. Even though I knew downtown, nothing looked the same. It looked like the surface of the moon.
1: That is such an experience, an image that shaped all of our lives, the course of this nation's history. But now we have a generation that doesn't have that memory. What do you think about when you consider that?
0: I worry because, you know, somebody who's passionate about history, and I just can't believe how little people know about history. And then we have people going out of their way to, I think, deceive people about our history. Then I worry about people who are living through this. They say a third of the people on Earth right now were not here when 9/11 happened. In our country, I should say. So I worry about that third. No one has to tell me what happened. No one probably has to tell you what happened, even though you're young, Jackie. We would go to find out the firsthand accounts, things like you're doing now. I worry about the professors in school, the teachers who go, yeah, and by the way, we deserved it. And by the way, we don't understand it. Or this is blowback and things to that nature. But I'm more heartened by the fact that we're still reading the names 25 years later. I'm more heartened by the fact that people go out of their way to remember that day. The firefighters that are now retired go down. I don't love the number of people that have died because of 9/11 illnesses. It's horrendous. But I love the fact that there's still money aside to help them, that people care to try to fix it. So those type of things I say. And the other thing to keep in mind is our intelligence community and our Army and Navy do not get, and all military branches of military, do not get enough credit for stopping future attacks and taking down Al-Qaeda every step of the way. People go, oh, Afghanistan, what do we do it for? How about dismantling Al-Qaeda and all the terrorists and learning so much on the ground to find out and actually take apart these terrorist units that were only going to get bigger?
1: You make such a great point, because there are so many people, young people now, who haven't seen the face of terrorism, who haven't experienced tragedy, and they all can vote, and they all think about what America means and stands for. What do you hope that people, young people, learn from people who do have these memories and bring to them when they go to the ballot box?
0: There are good guys and bad guys in this world. And there are people out there who are in a suicide cult and look at us as the enemy. People like to say, well, that's the American perspective. Well, in life, sometimes there is just good and bad. And we're not looking to blow up buildings with people in them. We're looking to save the people in those buildings, even people that we don't know. That's not what they're looking to do. They're not looking to make life better. America, on the whole, is looking to make other people's lives better, to the point where politically it's so costly that people are saying they're tired of us being the policemen of the world. But why are we doing that? Not to make more money, to give people a chance at freedom. And we are looked at as the personification of evil for the inverse of what's good. And stop trying to rationalize bad behavior against America. Just understand that when you're the best at almost everything, people could either want to come here or they could resent that we are here. Those people on 9/11 resent that we are here. And the thing is, too, is that if you look at other nations, they underestimated how hard we were going to go back at them. Bin Laden never thought we were going to come back this hard. He said there was no problem. We blew up the embassies. There was little problems when we blew up the coal. There was really no problem afterwards. They tried to get me once or twice. That's about it. He thought we'd hit us and back off. And they thought we'd gradually pull out of the region. Instead, we increased our presence. We fanned out across the entire area. And then we took apart his intelligence apparatus and later we took him down. They miscalculated America again.
1: You know, it's so important to remember that on that day, people were not Democrats and Republicans. It wasn't red versus blue. It was red, white, and blue. And when people want to remember that day and how it changed the course of our country, it's so important to take that to heart.
0: Absolutely. I mean, and you got that. It went all the way through the Iraq War. Then somewhere in the middle of the Iraq War, it seems like we got extremely partisan. And then election controversies that are really close, that got us a little bit more partisan. And that's where we're at today. But when you have a common enemy, it unifies. And our enemies, when the Cold War ended and Al-Qaeda has been destroyed, we lost that kind of common enemy. So we started looking in and saying, well, what's wrong here? And a lot of people put up their hands and say, okay, here's how America could be better. And here's what's wrong with our country. And it was acceptable for a while. But now as we celebrate year 250 and get through it, I don't think it's cool anymore not to stand in the national anthem. It's not okay to put down America. And now Hassan Piker, who comes out and says, we deserve 9/11, now he's got to apologize. If he said that in, 5 years ago, they'd probably high-five him. So it shows that America is getting back on track, Jackie.
1: Brian Kilmeade, it was so great hearing your thoughts and your reflections, and hope that a lot of people pay attention to that. Thanks, Brian.
0: Thanks so much, Jackie.
1: We thank Brian Kilmeade for joining. 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
7: We are currently accident-free on the area roadways as we begin your Friday morning commute. We do have some construction to look out for. Road work has the left lane closed. I-75 northbound at I-696. You'll find construction has the two left lanes closed. I-96 westbound between Levan and I-275. Construction has the roadway reduced to one lane. 12-mile road in both directions between Novi and Hagerty Road. And roadwork has the two right lanes closed. 8-mile road westbound between M39 and Evergreen Road. Now WJR weather first from the Weather Channel. Here's your forecast.
8: No complaints here. We are looking good this morning. Great travel weather if you're heading out for the upcoming weekend. Going to be a beauty. Upper 70s and sunny today. Just about average. Tonight a few clouds. Lows near 62. Suburbs pop into the 50s. Nice Saturday, mostly sunny, 82. Sunday, sunshine, high 80. From the Weather Channel, I'm meteorologist Ray Stajicon, 760 WJR, where Michigan comes to talk.
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2: 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Here's Lloyd Jackson.
9: When a high-profile cancer breakthrough makes headlines, the immediate question for patients and caregivers is simple. Can this help my family right now? Following recent FDA expanded access approval, demand for the experimental drug daraxonrasib is rising rapidly. But who's a good candidate?
10: Any patient who is stage 4 metastatic pancreatic cancer who has still good performance status. When I say good performance status, so anybody who can do more than 50% of their daily activities and they are still functioning, that medication will be a perfect fit for them.
9: That's Dr. Rami Arabo, medical oncologist and hematologist at Trinity Oakland Hospital, who explains if a candidate wanted to explore this option today, what's the first step?
10: Ask your medical oncologist about this medication. For example, one of my partners have already started applying for that. It just requires us from our side, medical oncologists, to finish that training, which we are. Stability of your medical oncologist, and it, especially in Trinity, we have that early access.
9: Many new cutting-edge therapies often come with a big price tag or insurance hurdles, but Dr. Arabo explains this is different.
10: I don't think a family can tolerate the expenses of these medications without the help of, obviously, either early access through the clinical trial, which means that you will have that medication paid for by the company. Two, that when it's, once it's FDA approved, equals insurances will cover for that.
9: I'm Lloyd Jackson for WJR Health Watch.

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1: It's Friday, September 11th. This is the Fox News Rundown. Today marks the 25th anniversary of the terrorist attacks on America.
2: Remembrance, reflection, and renewed warnings about the threats that still face our country. New York City's Mayor Zoran Mamdani, meantime, attended a memorial mass at St. Patrick's Cathedral in New York Wednesday night as controversy continues over his participation in this year's 9/11 observances.
1: Fox's Kevin Cork, President Trump will pay his respects at the Pentagon. Vice President J.D. Vance representing the White House at Ground Zero and will join all former living presidents in New York City. Today's inflation report shaping up to be among the most consequential in years as oil and gas prices have spiked again amid renewed conflict against Iran. Federal Reserve considering whether or not to lift its short-term interest rate next week. I'm Sue Guzman on the Fox News Rundown.
0: This is the Fox News Rundown. 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
4: Beating advanced cancer takes more than just a breakthrough drug like Daraxoracib. It takes a coordinated medical team. Trinity Health Michigan recently brought on two new specialized hepatobiliary surgeons to meet growing community demand.
5: These are great, very experienced, sophisticated surgeons who specializes in complex surgical procedure and mainly the pancreas and the gastrointestinal cancers. So having both an excellent surgeon and innovations and new medications obviously will help patients, not exclusively pancreatic cancers, but even other gastrointestinal cancers.
4: That's Dr. Rami Arabo, medical oncologist and hematologist at Trinity Oakland Hospital, who says the experimental drug Daraxoracib is not meant to replace surgery, but it could open new doors to make previously unoperable tumors suddenly surgical candidates.
5: The approval is for metastatic pancreatic cancers. So usually, in general, when we talk about metastatic cancer, we talk about surgeries. It will not be the primary option here because technically the cancer have spread. You cannot just chase it here and there. But if you will ask me, will this medication probably be used at earlier pancreatic cancers? I would suggest yes.
4: If you'd like more information on whether you or someone you know suffering from pancreatic cancer could be a candidate, please call Trinity Oakland at 248-858-2270. I'm Lloyd Jackson for WJR Health Watch.
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8: We are currently accident-free on the area roadways as we begin your Friday morning commute. We do have some construction to look out for. Road work has the left lane closed. I-75 northbound at I-696. You'll find construction has the two left lanes closed. I-96 westbound between Levan and I-275. Construction has the roadway reduced to one lane. 12-mile road in both directions between Novi and Haggerty Road. And road work has the two right lanes closed. 8-mile road westbound between M-39 and Evergreen Road. Now WJR weather first from the Weather Channel. Mostly sunny skies for the day today with a high of 77 degrees. Partly cloudy skies overnight with a low of 62. And mostly cloudy for the day on Saturday with a high of 83. I'm Jason Fissler for WJR Traffic and Weather First.
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10: I'm Jerry Willis, and this is the Fox Business Report. Stocks falling for a fourth straight session on Thursday as bond yields jump and as oil prices climb further on heightened U.S.-Iran tensions. The Dow down 317 points, the Nasdaq lower by 172, S&P 500 down 45. This morning, another reading on the inflation front, the CPI report for August, which could potentially be the deciding factor as to whether the Fed will raise interest rates. Stuart Kaiser, Citi's head of U.S. equity trading strategy, says
11: the question is how the Fed is going to react to it. Chair Warsh basically said kind of ignore the recent inflation data. We're more worried about what's happened for the last 5 years. And then Governor Waller kind of said the opposite. So if you're an equity investor, you want that number to print light.
10: On the earnings front, Kroger will be releasing financial results and the University of Michigan releases its consumer sentiment survey for September. That's your Fox Business Report. I'm Hillary Barsky, invested in you.
0: This is the Fox News Rundown.
12: Among the speeches from candidates in tight races and everyday Americans who support President Trump's policies were moments of remembrance during night two of the Republican midterm convention, including a moving tribute to those who lost their lives on 9/11 25 years ago.
13: Terrorist attack on the World Trade Center.
12: First responders and family members gathered on stage after the videos played. And the late Charlie Kirk was remembered on the one-year anniversary of his murder, with Vice President Vance saying during his keynote speech, he recalls being nervous upon delivering remarks at the Republican convention 2 years ago as the vice presidential nominee.
14: My dear friend Charlie Kirk was smiling and cheering me and reminding me that I had a good friend right here in the convention hall.
12: Vance urged Republicans to vote, saying the Democratic Party of today is not one that argues over regulation and tax policy, calling the Democratic Socialists dangerous. But he directed a key part of his remarks at a specific type of voter.
14: I know there are a lot of people who are watching on TV who aren't always sold, and I want to speak directly to them, not to the faithful, but to the people who are still making up their minds, the people on the margins, the people who are still a little unsure who they're going to vote for. Some people who love some of our policies, but maybe don't agree with others. Young men.
12: Telling them, urging them not to throw the baby out with the bathwater, to look at who may be in power should they choose not to vote. The president joined Vance on stage to give closing remarks. He'd promised he wouldn't give a lengthy speech like the night before, but played the greatest hits, giving a recap of what he sees as his administration's accomplishments, before asking the crowd to take a pledge.
15: I pledge to the greatest president in the history of the United States.
12: This pledge ended with a promise to vote for Republicans in November.
16: This was a pep rally, and I don't mean that to be dismissive.
12: Fox News Radio correspondent Evan Brown was inside the American Airlines Center in Dallas for both nights of the convention.
16: This was a chance for the president and his team to get those party soldiers, if you will, the people who run the Republican clubs in all the small towns and in the county level and all of that. Those are the people who will do the work of campaigning for the president. They're the ones that knock on doors and hold voter registration drives and make sure they give rides to elderly voters to the polls. So all that kind of stuff that needs to happen and normally would happen in a presidential year, they want to activate that same machine. And that takes some convincing to do that. So they gave them a good show over two nights, and I think that they've probably pepped them up pretty well. And obviously, we won't know until after November, November Election Day, whether or not this was a success. And even the president himself in his final remarks even said, hey, we're going to do this again. Well, maybe. We'll see how it goes. Yeah, I think he himself considers this to be an experiment, a very expensive experiment, but to them, to the president, to the Republican National Committee, to the Republican National Republican Senatorial Committee, National Republican Congressional Campaign Committee, this is an expense worth experimenting with.
12: Let's bring in Fox News Radio's Jared Halpern. Jared, want your thoughts a little bit on that. We heard from a lot of people going into this that this was supposed to be a motivator, right? This is supposed to get out low propensity voters, maybe people who did vote for President Trump but aren't so sure now if they want to go back out there and vote again, that it's just a midterm. But what stuck out at you in light of that from the vice president's speech? Because, there was some outreach to not just those types of voters. There was outreach to other kinds of voters, too.
17: Well, the vice president finds himself in a unique position because there is an awful lot of speculation that he could be the next in line, right, is the nominee for Republicans in 2028. And so the vice president, I think, is keenly aware that the coalition that President Trump has built, the big tent around the Republican Party now, is one that needs to be sustained and maintained even when President Trump is not the leader of the party, when President Trump is not on the ballot. And that seemed to be the focus in large measure of J.D. Vance when he said, I want to talk specifically to especially younger men who may feel like they have not agreed with everything that we were doing. The vice president very much was alluding to the war in Iran, which has split many factions of the Republican Party, is not really popular with the more America First and those younger male voters who, again, were so instrumental in getting President Trump elected just 2 years ago. And so I think it's a twofold mission for J.D. Vance. One, keep these voters engaged, that they show up. It is a habit for them to vote and vote for Republicans, one, in 2026, but maybe more importantly for J.D. Vance, 2 years down the line.
12: Evan, to that point, Vice President Vance saying he's reaching out to those young men who are maybe not so sure. You and I both know this vice president has been described as more online than maybe other vice presidents or other cabinet members. We see these folks online. It's not just the war in Iran, yeah. Right? It was even before that. And their concerns seem very much foreign policy related.
16: I'm going to go one step further. It's not so much foreign policy related, it's Israel related. There's a younger generation of Republicans who were raised in this America First concept that President Trump has promulgated and to some great degree was a necessary conversation to have. The idea that the American president, the American federal government ought to put the needs of Americans first, and I think that that's a rational statement to say on its face. But in came another side discussion that the U.S. Foreign policy, which often means spending money on its relationship with Israel. And there's a great divide among what is now the Republican Party, the older generations, and this is a very emotional thing for a lot of people. That American evangelical base has a very emotional tie to the state of Israel for obvious reasons. And the younger generation, their inexperience with that relationship, I think, is has been exploited by some on the right-wing podcast space, we'll just say. A couple days ago, I went out to Irving, Texas, which is a suburb of Dallas, and I spoke with people meeting for the Irving Republican Club, right? This is, again, one of those groups of people. They're just volunteers. Most of the crowd there at this barbecue joint were senior citizens. But there was one young man, someone who was under the age of 30, and he flat out said he's skeptical of the relationship that the U.S. has with Israel. And that is a sentiment that, let's even go back 4 years, would not have been spoken in Republican circles, like not in that tone anyway. And I think the vice president understands that that needs to be addressed. But what he did here was to address was to give it the Band-Aid, to say, hey, you may not like us 100%. Maybe you're dissatisfied with something that we've done here at the Trump administration, but don't throw that baby out with the bathwater. You know, and it's not that these young men would all of a sudden vote for a Democrat. It's just that they might stay home and not vote at all.
12: Right.
16: And that might be just as dangerous for them politically.
12: Jared, I was also struck by hearing from RFK Jr. He blasted his former party, the Democrats, saying that basically that they'd lost their way, in his opinion, particularly during COVID. I know he's pretty busy as HHS secretary, but would it make sense to deploy him, you know, out onto the campaign trail ahead of midterms?
17: Again, he's part of that broad coalition that President Trump was able to successfully cobble together and is going to need to stay together if Republicans want to have a large measure of success in the midterms. So I do think that there will be places where you see RFK Jr. hit the campaign trail. Maybe that is in-person rallies. Maybe that is through a more targeted approach, going on those podcasts, going on different types of shows to talk about that MAHA movement, which, again, is made up in large measure of voters who like President Trump and wanted to support President Trump and RFK Jr. and that movement, neither of whom are on the ballot in November. And so how do you get those folks engaged? That is, I think, how you're going to see RFK Jr. deployed. Certainly, he is a member of the administration. He is a loyal soldier to President Trump in those cabinet meetings. And so I think that is why you saw him featured so prominently on this second night, on Thursday night. And I do think that you are going to see him engaged in the midterms. Again, maybe not in that traditional sense at rallies necessarily, but again, in that more targeted approach in the way that they try and keep that coalition together.
12: And Evan, we heard from the president over these last couple of nights saying he is going to be traveling over the next couple of months to these 35 swing races to campaign for folks. You know, we've been talking ahead of this about some of those swing seats. You know, some of them were redistricted, and Republicans are quite hopeful that they will stay or become, rather, Republican seats. But there's a lot of talk about how it could backfire given the political headwinds Republicans face. I know Florida's got two seats held by Democrats that were targeted by Republicans, but the talk is that they could end up remaining in Democrats' hands.
16: It'll be interesting to see how that pans out. A lot of those, and I can speak to the Florida ones more specifically, as I am a Florida resident and was subjected to redistricting. The way a lot of these districts have been carved out geographically, or geopolitically, well, let's just say, will make it much, much harder for certain Democrats to, or for certain districts to elect a Democrat. And that's by design. And the Supreme Court of the United States has ruled that you can do that as a state legislature. That's the spoils of war, so to speak. So whether or not this backfires for Republicans, I think, is going to be on a state-to-state basis and how those new districts were crafted. Of course, we're seeing a lot of these things play out in different court battles, and courts have been, you know, ruling, no, you can't use this new map. Go back to your old map in time for this primary, so on and so forth. It's led to a lot of confusion for a lot of people. But I think Joe Q voter, who is not so plugged in to all of this as we might be, they show up on election day and they ask, what's my precinct and what's my district? And that's kind of where where that, you know, leads to. And so, you know, again, it's a big experiment to a degree, that Republicans would use this kind of legislative state power to advantage themselves. But their argument has been, hey, the Democrats have done this themselves. There's a and they point, for instance, they point, I think it's to Massachusetts, which has no Republican congressional members. But yet the state has something like 30 or 40% registered Republican voters. So it's a it's an interesting concept. We'll know how it plays out, and I guess in about 2 months.
17: I think just the other big test is in Texas. This is the state that started this arms race in 2026, right? President Trump talked openly about Republicans using redistricting in the mid-decade to their advantage. The map that is now the law of the land in Texas, on its face, would look like it increases 5 Republican seats. But that is predicated on kind of the election results of the last couple of cycles, in which Hispanic voters, Latino voters, have moved more towards the Republican side. So a lot of these districts that were redrawn are along sort of the Rio Grande Valley. There is polling to suggest that perhaps that Hispanic advantage that Republicans have enjoyed may be softening a little bit. So that will be a state, again, to watch. And again, it speaks to this convention, this midterm convention happening in Texas, which is really becoming a key battleground, not just in that high-stakes Senate race, but again, in some of these swingier kind of House races we'll be keeping an eye on.
12: Fox News Radio's Jared Halpern and Evan Brown, thank you so much for joining us.
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8: We are currently accident-free on the area roadways as we begin your Friday morning commute. We do have some construction to look out for. Road work has the left lane closed. I-75 northbound at I-696. You'll find construction has the two left lanes closed. I-96 westbound between Levan and I-275. Construction has the roadway reduced to one lane. 12-mile road in both directions between Novi and Hagerty Road. And road work has the two right lanes closed. 8-mile road westbound between M39 and Evergreen Road. Now, WJR Weather First from the Weather Channel. Here's your forecast.
20: Systems moving quickly through, and over the next couple of days, it's high pressure. That's the next system controlling our weather, and that's a good thing. Giving us what we've got. Most of us clear this morning, mostly sunny later, 77. Tonight, some clouds. Lows will be in the low 60s, suburbs in the pleasant 50s, and a great start to the weekend. Saturday, sunny, 82. Nice on Sunday, too, by the way. Sunshine, 80. From the Weather Channel, Ray Stajic, 760 WJR, where Michigan comes to talk.
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8: Very somber, yes.
25: As we remember the 25th marker of 9/11. And I think we all remember where we were that day, what we experienced in the immediate, in the aftermath, what has happened since, and what is potentially happening now. And we're going to talk a lot about that day today.
8: And former U.S. Transportation Department Inspector General Mary Scavo discusses whether a new program allowing some non-ticketed visitors beyond airport security signals a relaxation post 911 protections.
25: We're also going to hear from Patrick Anderson. We talk a lot of economics with Patrick Anderson, but he was actually there that day. He was in the towers that day, and his story is unbelievable. We'll hear from him.
1: Also, the Oakland County Sheriff, Mike Bouchard, who led local security efforts and sent help to Ground Zero. We'll talk with him as well.
25: All that and a heck of a lot more coming up on JR Morning at 6:05. We'll see you then.
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2: 8:46 a.m. on Tuesday, September 11th, 2001, changed my life and the lives of millions of others forever. 19 hijackers from the Islamic terrorist organization Al-Qaeda used their free will to carry out the devil's work, resulting in the murder of 2,977 innocent souls who were never able to fulfill the measure of their creation. I witnessed the horror unfold up close while working at Merrill Lynch on the top floor of the World Financial Center, adjacent to the World Trade Center in New York City. When I heard the loudest explosion, I rushed to the window and saw a gaping hole, chunks of the silver metallic building falling like confetti, massive flames, and black smoke billowing from the North Tower, also known as One World Trade Center. I could not process what I was seeing. I had walked through One World Trade Center only an hour earlier. My first thought was, people are dying up there. My heart was crushed as the terror continued. As I frantically escaped my building after the second plane crashed into the South Tower, also known as Two World Trade Center, amid the pandemonium, a sobering question came to my mind. Am I prepared to meet my maker? Am I ready to die? Through the fear and terror, I experienced a glimmer of peace as I dug deep to make sense of the havoc. One thing I knew for certain, I was a child of God, and He loved me. I felt that calm reassurance even in the darkness. There was hope. I instantly knew I was at the World Trade Center for a reason. I vowed that one day I would stand as a witness of God, serve others and our great nation. I stayed true to that vow and left the lucrative financial industry in 2009 to serve as an FBI special agent. I witnessed the best and worst of humanity on September 11th. Selflessness, sacrifice, and courage were on full display among the FDNY, NYPD, Port Authority Police Department, first responders, and everyday civilians who lost their lives protecting strangers. These patriots ran toward danger while everyone else ran away. Passengers on United Flight 93 bravely prevented the plane from reaching its intended target. We also pay tribute to the thousands of rescue and recovery workers who have since died from health issues resulting from Ground Zero toxins. No words adequately express the praise these heroes deserve. May all those murdered on September 11th rest in peace, and may God comfort their loved ones who continue to live with unimaginable loss. I was barely 23 years old, and 25 years later, September 11th remains the single most impactful day of my life. Witnessing countless people horrendously dying taught me the invaluable lessons about living. Tell people that you love them often. You never know when it could be your last goodbye. Life is a fragile gift. One second you're here, and the next you may be gone. The most powerful lesson I learned on September 11th is that a literal battle between good and evil is underway. Standing on the sidelines is no longer an option. Pick your side. Spread light. Live a life of honor. Even amid what can seem like complete moral decay, I can unequivocally declare that in the end, light will conquer darkness. Good will win. In God we trust, September 11th, never forget. I am Nicole Parker, former FBI special agent, Fox News contributor, and author of the book, The Two FBIs. You can read my full commentary at foxnews.com.
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15: I'm Dave Anthony, Fox News.
23: Let's fight for our people. Let's send the Democrats packing, and let's never forget that America belongs to those who love it, not those who hate it.
15: Vice President Vance delivering the keynote address on the last day of the first ever GOP midterm convention in Dallas, where Fox's Evan Brown reports President Trump closed out the night with a much shorter speech than Wednesday's.
26: Telling the Republican convention that he didn't want to repeat himself, but he'd implore them,
27: get out and vote, please.
26: And to do so with enthusiasm at levels they showed during the last presidential race.
27: You've got to do this for me. You've got to pretend I'm on the ticket.
15: Now, the president did repeat his pledge of Republicans keep control of Congress in the elections. Every adult U.S. citizen would get $5,000. Democrats and some in the GOP are critical, saying that could cost over $1 trillion. As Democrats also blame the president for higher gas prices in the Iran conflict, regular is up 15 cents this week. AAA's national average for diesel hit a record $6.05 per gallon. This morning,
28: Iran's foreign minister met Pakistan's army chief to discuss ways to restart talks with the United States. We're told the focus was on de-escalation and restoring diplomacy. This as Iran's Houthi allies in Yemen exchange strikes with Saudi Arabia and close in on controlling one of the world's most important shipping routes.
15: Fox's Jonathan Savage. Today marks 25 years since America was attacked.
29: We saw a shadow, it looked like a plane. Next thing we know, it was boom, boom, and the floor started shaking. And then we saw debris fall down.
15: That was September 11th, 2001, when the first plane, hijacked by terrorists, hit the first of the Twin Towers in New York City. And then 17 minutes later, the next plane hit, and soon after, both towers collapsed, and this morning at Ground Zero, they'll read all the names of the nearly 3,000 people killed there and at the Pentagon, where a third plane crashed, and in Shanksville, Pennsylvania, where terrorists were fought back again by the passengers. 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
33: No accidents on the roadways right now, just a few construction notes. Well, traffic, first of all, will be cleared from border crossings at 8:46 a.m. this morning following a moment of silence at all ports of entry from the U.S. to Canada. U.S. agency said the closure will last about 30 minutes or less. Beginning tonight at 9 o'clock, all lanes scheduled to close on southbound 75 between Springwells and Fort Street until 5 a.m. on Monday. Fort Street can be used as an alternate. Northbound Van Dyke at Lynch, right lane closed there till 3 3 o'clock this afternoon. Same story with the right lane of eastbound 8 Mile as you approach Tequinder. Northbound Gratiot between 75 and Verner. Left lane is closed there till 3 o'clock this afternoon. And two left lanes are closed on the eastbound 96 local lanes at Fullerton till 5 p.m. Now, WJR weather first from the Weather Channel. Beautiful weekend in store. Mostly sunny today. A high of 78. Right now, it's 58. Clear skies tonight. A low of 64. Partly cloudy tomorrow. High of 84. Mix of clouds and sunshine for Sunday with a high of 78. I'm Renee Vitale. WJR, traffic and weather first.
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1: All right, welcome in. Happy Friday. Good to have you on JR Morning. Chris Renwick, Lloyd Jackson, and Jamie

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4: And slim majorities on the line. The contrasting styles highlight the GOP's key tension. Vance's policy-driven message versus Trump's unpredictable star power. Thousands gathered at the midterm convention in Dallas. They paused last night to honor the victims of September 11th attacks ahead of the 25th anniversary. An honor guard performed a solemn bell salute as the usually raucous crowd at the American Airlines Center fell silent. The moment comes as the nation prepares for widespread remembrances. Today, President Trump and Vice President J.D. Vance will visit attack sites with the president scheduled to speak at the Pentagon. Republican U.S. Senate candidate Mike Rogers is targeting Democratic rival Abdul El-Sayed over his association with left-wing streamer Hassan Piker. During the Republican midterm convention last night, Rogers highlighted Piker's 2019 remark that America deserved the September 11th attacks, accusing El-Sayed of excusing extremism. El-Sayed has condemned the attacks and called Piker's comment dumb. His campaign says Rogers is misrepresenting El-Sayed's beliefs and notes Rogers twice voted against a 2010 bill providing health care for September 11th responders and survivors. 25 years after the September 11th terrorist attacks, pieces of the World Trade Center remain on display across Michigan, honoring those who died and the first responders who ran toward danger. A beam from Ground Zero stands outside the Brighton Fire Department, while Harper Woods displays a 200-pound piece recovered from the North Tower. Eastern Michigan University is home to one of the state's largest artifacts, a 14-foot, 6,800-pound beam from the South Tower. In Lansing, a 900-pound piece of steel is displayed alongside the names of Michigan residents killed in the attacks. Together, these memorials serve as lasting promises Michigan will never forget. A Michigan lawmaker wants new age restrictions for children riding electric bikes. Senator Jim Runstead of White Lake has introduced legislation that would ban children under 14 from operating e-bikes on public sidewalks, roads, and trails. Riders between 14 and 17 would need written permission from a parent or guardian and would be required to wear a helmet. Runstead says e-bikes can reach speeds that may be difficult for younger children to safely control, putting riders, bicyclists, and pedestrians at risk. And defense attorneys for Lindsey Clancy are asking a Massachusetts judge to acquit the former nurse by reason of insanity, attempting to block a second trial after a jury deadlock last Friday. Neither side disputes that Clancy strangled her three children back in 2023 before attempting suicide, leaving her paralyzed. However, her attorney argues prosecutors failed to prove she was criminally responsible, stating that she was in the grip of severe postpartum psychosis. Prosecutors contend her daily routine demonstrated clear intent, with 11 of 12 jurors leaning toward acquittal before the mistrial. Prosecutors have not yet announced if they will retry. A judicial conference set for September 29th.
5: You know, as I was watching a little bit about of that midterm convention last night, I couldn't help but think, okay, so we're we're like 12 hours here from when these planes hit this building, these buildings, when a plane hit the Pentagon, when a plane went down in Shanksville, Pennsylvania, and I, you know, I kind of thought back to what it was like on September 12th and how our government and our officials and George W. Bush navigated that.
4: Yes.
5: And it just feels like we're far from that.
4: Absolutely.
5: And of course, as the dust settles, it's always going to change and it's going to revert, right? I mean, you know, when you're not making as much money, you have a tighter budget. When you do well, you spend a little more.
4: Yeah.
5: Right?
4: Yeah.
5: Your everyday habits change based on circumstance.
4: Mm-hmm.
5: And it just feels like we're far from George W. Bush standing on a rubble pile.
4: Yeah.
5: You know, saying, "I can't hear you, but

0: they're going to hear us.
1: You're going to hear from all of us very soon. The people who did this, yes.
0: Or George Bush throwing out a first pitch at Yankee Stadium.
1: Mm-hmm.
0: Throwing an absolute dart.
1: I mean,
0: down the middle.
1: Right
0: of the
1: down
0: plate.
1: The middle. Yes.
0: I mean, the patriotism, the togetherness.
1: It was unity, man. It was unity.
0: And I always get very emotional thinking about that because I was a kid.
1: Yeah.
0: I was in seventh grade.
1: Wow.
0: When this happened.
1: Wow.
0: And I didn't fully grasp what it was.
1: Mm-hmm.
0: I didn't fully grasp what was happening really for years after that. But I'm sad that we're at the place where we are today politically when this serves as a pretty good reminder of what can happen if we're kind of all at least in the same boat.
1: Same,
0: we don't always have to be rowing in the same direction, but
1: right.
0: we can at least work together.
1: Because back then, you know, this was tragic. Everybody unified and nobody said, well, this happened because the Democrats did this or the Republicans did this. You know, it was, we were all unified saying we know who did it, Al Qaeda, and we were going after them. I just think if it were today, I don't know if it would be that way. I don't know. I don't know if fingers would get pointed, if we would unify like we did before. I don't know because of.
0: Fingers would certainly get pointed.
1: You know?
0: It would certainly. That would be the case. I would bet. That would be the tenor of how I think things would feel.
1: Yeah.
0: But we're going to talk about a lot of stories today. We're going to hear from people that had firsthand accounts of what happened there in New York.
1: Yeah.
0: That day.
1: We're also going to hear what some of the things we did here at WJR on that day.
0: Yes. Because, I mean, anything that we had planned that day got thrown into a tizzy.
1: Yes. Absolutely.
0: Michael Bouchard will join the show a little later on. He mobilized troops from Oakland County to go and assist there. And we're going to talk about some other stuff, too.
1: Yeah, yeah.
0: But coming up next, Mary Schiavo is going to join us, former Inspector General with the U.S. Department of Education. 9/11 changed a lot at airports. Changed
1: absolutely.
0: A lot with security.
1: Sure.
0: Well, now there are some things that might be rolling back to pre-9/11 airport operations. We'll talk about that coming up with her next on JR Morning. But, you know, I got to tell you, we are very excited in my house to get ready to move into our new house. I should say we're getting excited in my parents' house to move into our new house. 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
6: Yep, got that. 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
8: News. I'm CJ Papa. 25 years since the 9/11 terror attacks.
9: 19 hijackers associated with the terror group Al-Qaeda began a series of attacks on targets in the U.S., the deadliest terror attacks on American soil in the country's history. Almost 3,000 lives were taken that day at the World Trade Center towers in New York City, the Pentagon in Washington, D.C., and near Shanksville, Pennsylvania.
8: Fox's Tanya J. Powers. The husband of Terry Strada died in the North Tower of the World Trade Center. Earlier, she told Fox and Friends First.
10: It's actually getting harder as I get older and all of the things that he's missed. When I wake up and I think what's happened in the last 25 years, he has two grandchildren he never met.
8: President Trump will be at the Pentagon. Vice President J.D. Vance will head to Ground Zero in Lower Manhattan. Last night in Dallas, the president and vice president drumming up support for the party in November at the midterm convention. 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
15: No accidents on the roadways this morning. However, border crossings will temporarily close for 9/11 ceremonies beginning at 8:46 this morning, followed by a moment of silence at all ports of entry. The closure will last about 30 minutes or less. Southbound 75 between Springwells and Fort Street beginning this evening at 9 o'clock. All lanes are scheduled to close till 5 a.m. on Monday. Fort Street can be used as an alternate. Northbound Van Dyke at Lynch, as well as eastbound 8 Mile approaching DeQuinder. Both of those areas, the right lane is closed until 3 o'clock this afternoon. 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A beautiful weekend in store, mostly sunny today with a high of 78. Right now, it's 58. Clear skies tonight, a low of 64, partly cloudy tomorrow, high of 84, mix of clouds and sunshine for Sunday with a high of 78. I'm Renee Vitale, WJR, traffic and weather first.
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23: So I think we all have those memories of where we were on 9/11,
16: when
23: we found out what was happening, and all of the hard work of reporters all across the country. You were here covering that event here on WJR 25 years ago.
16: And then I was at home because I don't think it was time for me to come in at the time. And then my wife at the time, she called me from her job, and she's like, hey, a plane just went into World Trade Center. And I was like, oh, and I'm watching something else. So I turned on cable. And I'm seeing the smoke come from there. And, you know, we're talking on the phone. And while we're talking on the phone, I see the second plane hit. I was like, okay, something's not right. Because at first I thought maybe somebody had a medical issue and they flew into the, you know, like, okay, it might have been an accident. But when that second plane hit, I knew. And then that's when I came in early and started working here.
23: Eric Shawn, the Fox News senior correspondent, also remembers that day, reporting from Ground Zero 25 years ago. And in fact, this left another mark on him in many other ways. And he started a new podcast. It's called the Rewind 9/11 Podcast. And Eric Shawn joins us this morning. Eric, it's great to have you.
24: Hey, good morning, Chris. Laura, Jeremy. How are you?
23: We're well. What does this milestone, this 25th remembrance of 9/11, what does it mean to you? Does it take you back to that day?
24: Wow, yeah, it does. I can't believe it's been a quarter of a century. I mean, when I think of it, it's not like one day has gone by. You talk about that plane, it went over my head that morning. I'm walking to work. Beautiful fall September day, that blue sky. They talk about 9/11 blue. And this plane, the jetliner was like, I'm walking. It's like really loud. I looked up. It's kind of sloppy, kind of crabbing to the right. And it's like when the jet engines were like, you know, a thrust as opposed to just flying. I'm like, man, he's really low. God, I thought he was going to hit one a skyscraper. I'm like, no, my mind's playing tricks on me. It's going to go to LaGuardia Airport. No. Turn the corner. It was a primary election day, and the microwave vans and the news stations were there. And they're like, up a plane at the World Trade Center. I'm like, that's the plane. And I ran to Fox. As you said, there was a former NTSB official saying, oh, probably a small plane got lost in the sun. I ran down to the assignment desk, said, no, it's an airliner. I saw it. It's like a 737. And they said, you know, get up on the air right away. And I went up on the air with John Scott on the Fox News channel. And that's how we started our coverage.
16: Mm. You know,
24: and then what?
16: Go ahead, Eric.
24: Well, I was just going to say, then that night went down to ground zero. And I hate that term for weeks and weeks.
16: Mm. Well, you know, in those first days, I know you believe survivors would still be found. What was it like when, you know, that hope slowly gave way to the realization that very few people would be rescued?
24: Yeah, basically, you couldn't believe it. Going down that night, it was just like a hellscape, but there was hope. I mean, the dust and the air, it was like a soup, a toxic soup. The dust was like 6 inches of this dust all over the place. But we had hope that people would be pulled out. The rescuers and firefighters and police officers, when they finished their shifts, would walk by us and they'd say, oh, we heard a rumor. Oh, we got they rescued some people from here. Oh, they got a guy here. They did rescue. They call it the staircase survivors. There are people under a staircase that were saved and someone else was rescued. But it took a few days for everyone to realize, no, thousands of people vanished.
16: Yeah.
24: Because of the crush of those office buildings, those beautiful towers.
0: What is your reaction to the city launching this portal with 170,000 pages of documents dealing with air quality? Because you were someone that was in that air at the time, going down, as you said, to ground zero so many times.
24: Yeah, I it's like, what took them so long? Why? You know, we knew when you were down there, you knew it wasn't good. It's all this dust, but we didn't know at the time. And you've got the acrid, bitter metal smell, which I still remember. You knew it wasn't good for you, but we didn't know that it has 350 chemicals. There's cancer-causing benzene and asbestos. And, you know, Chrissy Todd Whitman, the EPA administrator, said, oh, the air is safe in lower Manhattan. Well, really, was it? No. I think one of the legacies that is emerging now from 9/11 is the fact that people are being killed, in my view, by Al-Qaeda. Americans are being killed by Al-Qaeda now. It's because of the people who are dying from 9/11 related illnesses, and I have some of those. No, it's a euphemism. No, Al-Qaeda did it. 9,000 people have died from 9/11 related illnesses. 60,000 have been diagnosed with cancer. 190,000 are in the World Trade Center health program. I'm one of them. And I, you know, that in November, I had an uncontrollable cough. The doctor goes, oh yeah, you got the World Trade Center cough. That actually is acute chronic bronchitis. There's asthma. Men, get your PSA checked. Mine went from, it should be a 2 or a 3. It went from 7, 9, 11 in like in a matter of weeks. They thought I had aggressive prostate cancer. I have a high probability of that. My PSA went to 20. So I'm in the program. I get checked every 3 months for that. And then there's skin cancer from the dust. So I'm glad that some of this is being brought out now. But sadly, I think one of the legacies, as we're seeing, is going to have an increasing number of people who are dying and have died and are suffering now. And that's the only reason I bring this up, to try to bring attention to the people who are suffering. I'm fortunate and lucky. I'm taken care of. It's under control. But I think that's something that most people, I didn't know there were 50,000 people had cancer from this last year when I mentioned it on the air. So I think that's something to keep in mind.
23: Well, God bless you for bringing that to our attention as well. I do want to ask you about your podcast, but you said something a minute ago. You said you don't like the term ground zero.
24: Yeah, you know, when you go down there now, and I would urge everyone, when you're in New York, go to the museum, go to the site. This has been, I think, one of the most difficult weeks I've had. I actually don't know why. I have to say I think it's because it's 25 years, but I've been reporting on the channel down at the site, the fountains, and it gives me comfort and solace, and it is a very moving, emotional experience, and I would urge people to go visit the 9/11 Memorial and Museum, you know, when you come to New York City.
23: And just quickly about the podcast.
24: Yeah, we have a podcast at foxnewspodcast.com, hosted by Bill Hemmer, where we go through that whole day, and I would urge people to listen and, you know, just think about our fellow Americans. We were united at that time, and I wish we could get that back now, and just keep in your thoughts and your prayers all those people, the firefighters, the police officers, the incredible selfless bravery. On the worst day, some of the best day of humanity came out, and you know, I think that's something to keep in mind tomorrow.
23: God bless you, Eric Sean. All the work that you do and did on that day to bring the latest information to everybody on such a tragic day and the lingering effects of it. We appreciate you so much. Thank you for your time.
24: Absolutely.
23: And we'll talk soon.
24: Absolutely. Thanks so much.
23: Yeah. Great. Yeah. You got it. Meanwhile, in some other news, a major investment in after-school programs here in the city of Detroit. We'll talk about it with the superintendent of DPSCD next.
1: My name is Jenny Brown. I am the CEO of Dutton Farm. We are a nonprofit in the behavioral health system. It is so critical to partner with Trion so that we are not making any HR missteps and able to fully comply with all regulations while also being able to provide benefits and workman's comp and really support our employees in the way that they need.
2: And that's why we rely on Trion. You can always rely
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15: No accidents on the roadways. However, this morning at 8:46 a.m., traffic's going to be cleared from all U.S. to Canada border crossings, followed by a moment of silence at all points of entry for 9/11. The closure is going to last about 30 minutes or less. Southbound 75 between Springwells and Schaefer, beginning this evening at 9 o'clock. All lanes scheduled to close till 5 a.m. on Monday. You can use Fort Street as an alternate. Northbound Van Dyke at Lynch, as well as eastbound 8 Mile approaching DeQuinder, both of those areas right lane closed until 3 o'clock this afternoon. Now, WJR Weather First from the Weather Channel. Here's your forecast.
9: No complaints here. We are looking good this morning. Great travel weather if you're heading out for the upcoming weekend. Going to be a beauty. Upper 70s and sunny today. Just about average. Tonight, a few clouds. Lows near 62. Suburbs pop into the 50s. Nice Saturday, mostly sunny, 82. Sunday, sunshine, high 80. From the Weather Channel, I'm meteorologist Ray Stajicon, 760 WJR, where Michigan comes to talk.
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0: So the city of Detroit is investing over $2 billion, $2.2 million to be exact, to expand a free after-school program. It provides busing and activities and enrichment opportunities for students across the city. It's called the Goal Line Program. GOAL stands for Get On and Learn. It's growing from 33 locations to 40, and it's adding 7 new sites where students can go after school when the day comes to an end. And a number of new locations, 4 recreation centers are available to these students, kindergarten through 8th graders in DPSCD. Charter schools, homeschool programs are also eligible to participate in this.
1: And, you know, and this is a big deal because when you think about the summer programs that we had when kids were out of school that the city put together, it was really pretty successful because it all started with those, you know, teen takeovers downtown and the mayor meeting with some of these teenagers. And they basically said, you know, we want to enjoy ourselves downtown where we really have nothing to do. And that's why we kind of gather. And once those afternoon and programs, those summer programs started, then you stop having those takeovers downtown, at least here in Detroit. Now, they may have still had them in other places, but in Detroit, you kind of stop because we had midnight basketball and we had all kinds of different events going on during the summer. But now school is in and kids still need something to do after school to keep their minds going and keep them occupied, to keep them from getting in trouble and doing things. And here it is, another investment in our young people to give them something to do after school.
0: Yeah, I mean, I think it's great. I think it's, you give, you know, kids an outlet, then hopefully they're able to, as you point out, stay out of trouble.
1: Sure.
0: Right?
1: Sure. Absolutely.
0: You know, there's, if you're busy, if you're doing things, there's less opportunities.
1: Yeah, what they say.
0: Not no opportunities.
1: Oh, right.
0: But less opportunities.
1: They say idle mind is the devil's workshop. So you
0: right.
1: just want to keep it going.
0: Right.
1: You know what I mean? You want to keep them doing something and keep, and then I think that also helps with even their schoolwork, you know, because they're continuing to stay active. They're being active. Even after school, they're being active. And I think that helps when they get up the next day and go to school. And I think that keeping them active like that helps them, I think, in their schoolwork.
0: Yeah, and Dr. Ricky Fountain is the executive director of the Community Education Commission. He told Channel 7, Goal Line is for the first time in its program history will have locations in all 7 districts of the city. So that's important, too.
1: Absolutely.
0: Right?
1: Having access.
0: You have access in your neighborhood,
1: yes.
0: in your community.
1: Yes.
0: That you don't have to, you know, catch a ride all the way to the other side of town
1: in order
0: to get to a facility.
1: And speaking of catching rides, I mean, you know, it's great that they're in all those parts of the city because you have had transportation problems. You know, what does it mean to have, you know, great after-school programs if nobody can get to them? So, you know, this also includes transportation for young people trying to get to these different after-school programs, which is great.
0: Of course, it's 9/11 today, 25 years since that attack on New York City and the World Trade Centers. I, you know, it's funny. I've told you, like, I try to be pretty transparent with
1: yeah.
0: my kids.
1: Uh-huh.
0: They don't know. Jake's 8, Henry's 4.5. They have no idea. But they heard a little bit about it yesterday, right?
1: Okay.
0: I was watching news, and when they got home from school, I was watching a little bit of the convention. And,
1: yes.
0: You know, and Jake's like, what's 9/11? And I said, well, 9/11 is the date. It's
1: uh-huh.
0: September 11th.
1: Uh-huh.
0: And I said, 25 years ago, there was an attack on the United States.
1: Mm-hmm.
0: And he was like, what? And I'm like, yeah, some bad people took over planes and ran them into buildings. And then the buildings fell. And then a lot of people died.
1: Mm-hmm.
0: And then a lot of people helped. And I kind of emphasize that.
1: The help part.
0: Because it is something that I think gets lost a little bit.
1: Mm-hmm.
0: Not always. And I actually think more so in a big tragedy like this, it really can get washed away. I think we do a pretty good job as a country recognizing the heroicism.
1: Yeah,
0: and people who ran into that rubble.
1: Because a lot of them are still doing heroic things today.
0: Correct.
1: 25 years later.
0: Correct. They haven't left the business.
1: No. No,
0: right?
1: Absolutely.
0: They're still in the hero business.
1: Yes, they are. Yes.
0: And I think, and as I was kind of, I didn't plan on this. I had no idea what he was going to talk about or
1: yeah.
0: what he wanted to know. And,
1: okay.
0: you know, so I was like, but, you know, there were really good people that day. There were really good people on a plane that mm-hmm. took over from bad guys and saved I don't know how many more people.
1: Oh, absolutely. Yeah.
0: People died, but they saved a lot of people.
1: Mm-hmm.
0: And I think as we sit here today, you remember the loss. You remember the vulnerability. You know, you remember it's almost like, you know, if I remember one time when I was a kid, I had my car broken into.
1: Okay.
0: Somebody broke the window. I didn't even take anything. I wish they would have taken something. It would have justified the cost of the window.
1: Right.
0: But it's like you get in your car and you're like, God, somebody was in here.
1: Yeah, you just feel kind of violated.
0: Yeah.
1: Yeah. Uh-huh.
0: That's what it was that day.
1: Yeah.
0: Mm-hmm. We felt violated.
1: Mm-hmm.
0: And, you know, I think that we, on a day like today, it's, yes, you remember that. Yes, you got to sit in it. You got to feel all those feelings. But then also, like, there were unbelievable acts of heroism from countless people.
1: From everywhere. And people just came together. And, you know, we were unified and we were the USA and we helped each other as best we knew how. And, you know, the real humanity of people came out during 9/11.
0: Yes.
1: It did.
0: I think it's a good way to put it.
1: Mm-hmm.
0: And I think we've lost a little bit of it. Not all of it.
1: No.
0: But a little bit. And again, the further you get from a tragedy, the further more time passes, right? That heals a wound.
1: Yeah.
0: Not in the sense that you lost somebody, can't get them back.
1: No.
0: That's harder to heal.
1: Yes.
0: But you start to, you just distance yourself. Things are okay.
1: Mm-hmm.
0: You're able to do things day to day that you weren't able to do on September 12th, 2001. So I hope that today across the country here in our area, I hope people just take a moment to think like, what that was like, how we felt about each other.
1: Yes.
0: And apply a little of that today. Apply a little of that tomorrow and the next day. That's okay, too.
1: And just continue it.
0: And yeah, just keep it going.
1: Yeah.
0: Keep it going. All right. We're going to keep it going, too. 7 o'clock hour coming up. Get you caught up on the headlines. It's 9/11. We continue to talk about that day here on WJR.
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11: I'm Dave Anthony, Fox News. That is what the president's message was, closing out the first ever Republican midterm convention in Dallas, where Vice President Vance delivered the keynote address last night.
12: This November is so much more than red team versus blue team. It's so much more than having good politicians in Washington.
13: Drawing contrast with Democrats whom he cast as radicals. He touched on cultural and economic flashpoints throughout his speech, framing himself as a fighter for family values.
12: It's about sending a message to the Democratic Party that if you send your crazies, we're going to send you packing.
13: The vice president made no mention of the $5,000 checks that President Trump teased if Republicans keep their majorities in Congress, but the president brought it up again during his closing speech.
11: That's Fox's Madeline Rivera. Democrats and some in the GOP are critical of the so-called Trump dividend. The president says would go to every adult citizen. It could cost more than $1 trillion. As Democrats also blame the president for gas prices that have spiked up again this week with diesel at a record high. He tells Fox's Laura Ingraham he has no regret going to war with Iran.
14: If I had it to do again, I'd do exactly as I did. I took out their nuclear capability.
11: Today marks 25 years since terrorists attacked America.
15: We saw smoke coming out and everybody started running out, and we saw the plane on the other side of the building, and there was smoke everywhere and people were jumping out the windows.
11: That's after a hijacked plane crashed into the first of the Twin Towers in New York City, September 11th, 2001. 17 minutes later, the second plane hit, and soon after, both towers collapsed.
16: I hope I live. I hope I live. It's coming down on me. I
11: mean, he did survive while he was recording, but nearly 3,000 people were killed in all. From there to Washington, where a third plane hit the Pentagon, to Shanksville, Pennsylvania, where United Flight 93 crashed into a field when passengers fought back.
17: The only thing you could see was a big gouge in the earth and some broken trees. There wasn't much left.
11: There'll be ceremonies this morning at all the locations. 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
20: Border crossings will temporarily close this morning at 8:46 a.m. for 9/11 ceremonies, followed by a moment of silence at all ports of entry. The closure will last about 30 minutes or less. Southbound 75 between Springwells and Schaefer beginning this evening at 9 o'clock. All lanes scheduled to close till 5 a.m. on Monday. Fort Street can be used as an alternate. Northbound Van Dyke at Lynch, as well as eastbound 8 Mile approaching DeQuinder. You're going to find the right lanes closed in both of those areas till 3 o'clock this afternoon. Left lane closed on northbound Gratiot between 75 and Verner Highway till 3. Now, WJR weather first from the Weather Channel. Beautiful weekend in store. Mostly sunny today. A high of 78. Right now, it's 58. Clear skies tonight and a low of 64. Partly cloudy tomorrow. High of 84. A mix of clouds and sunshine Sunday with a high of 78. I'm Renee Vitale. WJR traffic and weather first.
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23: I'm Richard Amo, the owner of Adamo Group, a family-owned business founded in 1964 that performs demolition and environmental remediation work across the United States. For over 20 years, we've known that Trion has always been there for us and will take care of all of our payroll needs as well as our HR so that we can remain focused on our customers and our core business.
0: And that's why we rely on Trion.

0: It's not just morning. It's a JR morning with Chris Renwick, Lloyd Jackson, and Jamie Edmonds on 760 WJR and on the WJR app, where Michigan comes to talk.
1: All right, 7 o'clock hour here on a Friday morning. Chris Renwick, Lloyd Jackson, and Jamie Edmonds all with you this morning. I got to tell you one other thing before we get to our headlines.
2: Yeah.
1: I was out at COSM Detroit yesterday.
2: What I saw on television was spectacular. And I say, I'm sure TV doesn't do it justice.
1: No, it doesn't do it justice. It was unbelievable. I felt like Jamie at the Sphere watching Backstreet Boys. Well,
3: that's what I was going to say. It looks like the Sphere, like a mini Sphere from what I can see from pictures.
1: Yeah, it's definitely got that vibe.
2: Yeah.
1: It is incredibly immersive. And just watching, you know, some of these goal line shots of like a snowy NFL playoff game or college football national title or the FIFA World Cup or the U.S. Open in tennis, you're like in Hogwarts as you're watching, you know, Harry Potter. Like, it is an unbelievable experience.
2: Did you feel a little chilly in the snow?
1: Yes.

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4: Streamer Hassan Piker. During the Republican midterm convention last night in Dallas, Rogers highlighted Piker's 2019 remark that America deserved the September 11th attacks, accusing El Sayed of excusing extremism. El Sayed has condemned the attacks, called Piker's comment dumb. His campaign says Rogers is misrepresenting El Sayed's beliefs and notes Rogers twice voted against a 2010 bill providing health care for September 11th responders and survivors. 25 years after the September 11th terrorist attacks, pieces of the World Trade Center remain on display across Michigan, honoring those who died and the first responders who ran toward danger. Zabin from Ground Zero stands outside the Brighton Fire Department, while Harper Woods displays a 200-pound piece recovered from the North Tower. Eastern Michigan University, home to one of the state's largest artifacts, a 14-foot, 6,800-pound beam from the South Tower. In Lansing, a 900-pound piece of steel is displayed alongside the names of Michigan residents killed in the attacks. A Michigan lawmaker wants to have some restrictions for children riding electric bicycles. State Senator Jim Runstad of White Lake has introduced legislation that would ban children under 14 from operating e-bikes on public sidewalks, roads, and trails. And defense attorneys for Lindsey Clancy are asking a Massachusetts judge to acquit the former nurse by reason of insanity, attempting to block a second trial after a jury deadlock last Friday. Neither side disputes that Clancy strangled her three young children in 2023 before attempting suicide, leaving her paralyzed. However, her attorneys argue prosecutors failed to prove she was criminally responsible, stating she was in the grip of severe postpartum psychosis. Prosecutors contend her daily routine demonstrated clear intent, with 11 to 12 jurors leaning toward acquittal. Before the mistrial, prosecutors have not yet announced if they will retry the case, a judicial conference set for September 29th.
5: Meanwhile, today's 9/11, 25 years since that fateful day in New York. Did you guys see this drone show in New York?
6: Mm-hmm.
4: Yeah.
5: 2,977 synchronized drones recreated the Twin Towers of the World Trade Center over New York Harbor.
4: Absolutely, it was amazing.
5: Absolutely amazing. I got emotional from that.
4: Yeah, I see how you could.
5: Jamie, do you, what do you remember of that day?
7: Well, I was a freshman in college, and I was at my dorm room, and of course we were all sleeping. That was, didn't have class yet, and we watched it on TV live as it happened. It was scary, and I was away from home.
4: Yeah, I was at home. I was working here at WJR, but I was at home. It wasn't time for me to go. I was either on vacation or it wasn't time for me to come in as of yet. And, my wife was at work and she called me and she said, "Hey, a plane just went into the building in New York." And I said, "Oh, really?" So I turned it to, one of the cable stations and I'm watching it and I'm seeing the smoke coming from it. And then we're on the phone talking and then I see the second plane hit. I'm like, okay. Something's not right. At first, I thought maybe there was some type of, somebody made a mistake, flew into the sun or got blinded or something. I don't know. But when that second plane hit, I knew. And then either I got the call from Dick Hafner or I called Dick Hafner and he said, "Come in." And so we were off and rolling.
5: I was in gym class in middle school. I was in seventh grade.
4: Oh, wow.
5: And they're like, "Get back to your locker, get all your stuff." And buses are taking everybody home. We're out for the day. And I remember going home, my parents were there. I'm like, "What are you doing here?"
4: Right, yeah.
5: And then you just watch everything unfold. I mean, it was, to Jamie's point, it's like, it was just stunning. Like, you had no idea what was happening. But, go ahead, Jamie.
7: I was just going to say that, the live television, as it happened, I can, picture right now, Katie Couric, talking to reporters on the scene, and everyone saying, "What's going on?"
5: Mm-hmm. I don't remember if it was the Today Show or Good Morning America, but they were watching it
4: live
5: in real time after the first one
7: happened. They all were.
5: Yeah,
7: all those live shows.
8: Sure. Regis and Kathy, or Kelly. Regis and Kelly at the time were watching it live.
5: Yeah, and the narrating it as it was happening.

0: Like, it was a stunning day, and it was particularly impactful for those that were there. Patrick Anderson of the Anderson Economic Group here locally, he was at the World Trade Center that day. We'll talk to him coming up next on JR Morning. But first, at 7:12, time for WJR's Business Beat, brought to you by Shelving.com. We rack your world. Here's Jeff Sloan, the founder and CEO of Startup Nation, to spotlight the entrepreneurial, tech, and startup community here on WJR.
1: Good morning. Cranes released its list of the best places to work in Michigan 2026. And we've got the top five companies leading the way in employee satisfaction and workplace culture for you right here this morning on the Business Beat. Now, the list is determined based on factors like companies offering its employees dedicated happiness managers and home buying assistance programs to pet-friendly workdays, profit-sharing plans, and even the occasional round of ping pong, as Cranes puts it, all contributing to organizations that demonstrate a real commitment to their people. So whether you're an employer seeking creative strategies to enhance your workplace culture or professional looking for new career opportunities, this report offers valuable insights and inspiration from the best in the business. Now, before we reveal the top five of the total 100 that made the list, here's how Cranes comes up with its 100 companies on the list. And they do that first by partnering with Best Companies Group. That's a Pennsylvania-based independent workplace excellence research firm. And they conduct a two-part survey. The first part is an employer questionnaire that collects information about the benefits and other programs they offer to their employees. And the second part is a confidential 77-question employee survey that helps Best Companies evaluate regional employees, workplace experience and culture, etc. That data creates the 100 Best Places to Work in Michigan list, as provided by Cranes. And now the top five from fifth to first. At number five, it's Stewart Mechanical in the construction business. Number four, Atnip and Associates, which provides legal services. 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Now, congratulations to all 100 companies who made the list this year. 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I'm Jeff Sloan, founder and CEO of StartupNation.com, the source for everything you need to start and grow your own business. 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
9: We have quite a few problems on the roadways right now. 7 Mile closed in Livonia in both directions between Lathers and Inkster due to police activity. Westbound 94 after Warren Avenue, crash taking up the two left lanes. Traffic is slow from 96. Eastbound 94 at Mount Elliott and accidents off to the right shoulder. Northbound 75 at Verner, crash there as well. 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Here's your forecast.
10: Systems moving quickly through, and over the next couple of days, it's high pressure. That's the next system controlling our weather, and that's a good thing. Giving us what we've got. Most of us clear this morning, mostly sunny later, 77. Tonight, some clouds. Lows will be in the low 60s, suburbs in the pleasant 50s, and a great start to the weekend. Saturday, sunny, 82. Nice on Sunday, too, by the way. Sunshine, 80 from the Weather Channel. Ray Staging, 760 WJR, where Michigan comes to talk.
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12: Well, usually we talk to Patrick Anderson because of his expert economic prowess. But as we sit here this morning, 25 years ago, our country was attacked. And there always are Michigan connections to instances like this. And virtually every corner of our country was impacted by the morning of 9/11. And Patrick Anderson has a unique perspective on that day because he is a World Trade Center survivor. And in these last 25 years, he's established the Michigan Remembers 9/11 Fund. And we sit here this morning as another reflection on what happened on that terrible morning in New York City. And Patrick Anderson joins us. It's good to have you this morning. Thank you for taking some time.
13: Good morning to you.
12: We know it's a tough day for you, but take us back to that day and how that changed your perspective on how you would want to leave your impact on Michigan in particular.
13: It is a tough day for me, and an even worse day for people that lost loved ones, or just for people that are sensitive to America's role in the world and realize the huge loss we suffered, almost 3,000 people that day. If you go back 25 years, which I do often, I remember that day quite vividly. And for those that don't remember, I mean, this is September 2001. It was a time of great optimism. America was the only superpower in the world. The Berlin Wall had fallen. We just elected a new president, George W. Bush. People were really optimistic. And in New York, it was a beautiful day. A lot of folks were there, comment on, bright skies. So the day started on a very, very positive note, and America was generally very optimistic about the future in 2001.
0: You know, when the first jolt hit while you were in your hotel room, an announcement came over the PA telling guests to stay put, but you described a feeling almost like an angel tapping your shoulder telling you to run. What went through your mind in that split second when you chose to trust your gut over what the instructions were telling you?
13: I was told, and many people were, in World Trade Center 1, World Trade Center 2, World Trade Center 3. These are all three buildings at the World Trade Center that were all hit by planes. Many people were told to stay in the room, and I don't blame the folks that made those statements, because until that day, there really wasn't any experience with terrorists trying to run planes into buildings and buildings falling down. So I understand why they were thinking that. I did feel a sense of doom. I could already see death outside. I'd already felt, something very wrong had happened. I heard and felt the first plane hit. And so I was getting ready, and then at some point, I did feel a tap on my shoulder, which I interpreted as leave now or stay here forever. So that's when I ran out of my room. I tell people when they ask me about that, I say, you can believe whatever you want, but there's no one in the room but me, and I felt a tap on my shoulder.
14: They say that about 103 million Americans have been born since September 11th, 2001, so 25%-ish of the population. How can we tell the story the right way to these young adults who can't relate because they weren't even alive yet?
13: You're absolutely right. It's one of the reasons why we started the Michigan Remembers Fund. I was very concerned about 20 years ago that we'd start losing the firsthand knowledge. We would forget what had happened. And I was also afraid that we would allow for revisionist history to come in, where people would be saying, 9/11 was really about this, or it was really about that. No, it wasn't really about any of those things. September 11th, there's a simple and very, very painful truth to that. You had terrorists, evil people, who tried to kill Americans because they hated America. These people that died were innocent. They didn't do anything wrong. They just happened to be in the United States. They weren't all from the United States. They're people from apparently 60 countries that were killed on that day. But it's a very, very brutal, unhappy truth. But it's one that we need to share, which is you had people killed because you had evil people wanted to kill lots of folks in America. And that's one of the reasons it's so important to maintain the firsthand stories. It's one of the reasons I'll do an interview like this, because if people don't hear directly from folks that were there, they might fall prey to the growing number of folks out there that want to reinterpret September 11th to somehow make it seem like something it wasn't.
15: You're going to be at an event this morning at Selfridge Air Force Base. Tell us a little bit about what's going on there.
13: Yeah, Selfridge Air Force Base, Selfridge Air National Guard Base, has an important military installation there. And they've asked me to come and speak to their airmen, firefighters, and I'm going to do that because it's so important for these folks. I mean, some of these folks were not alive or were just barely aware at that time, and they might be called upon the next time we have a September 11th type attack or a different kind of attack to defend the country. And I think I want to share with them from somebody who was there. And if you're not at Selfridge, look at the other things that are written. Please go to the Michigan Remembers .org website. Look at the 42 people that we know from Michigan that died. And also learn about some of the positive stories, because there were heroes and there were people that helped each other at that time. And America really did show its strength at that time, as well as suffer a grievous loss.
0: And Patrick, you know, through the Michigan Remembers 9/11 Fund, you know, you spent these 25 years ensuring that those 42 victims with ties to Michigan are never forgotten. Kind of talk about why keeping their specific names and personal stories alive is so vital to counteracting the intent of that attack.
13: Well, because these people should not be erased. They weren't ciphers. They weren't, you know, some kind of political representation. They were real humans with families and careers and futures. People who went to college here, people who grew up here, people who were starting a career in New York, were all excited about it, and came from Detroit, came from Flint, came from the west side of the state. And these people should not be forgotten. Also, we shouldn't forget folks that did good things. I mean, one of the things I've mentioned, there's a nice Detroit News article that I wrote about things I remember. I remember Sheriff Mike Bouchard from Oakland County taking a crew out to Ground Zero. I had the former chair of the Democratic Party in Michigan call me up in New York and say, I'll come out and get you, because I'm a refugee out in New York. There were a whole lot of people. There was a young lady that helped me out there. I didn't even know. That basically got me on my way and got me a direction, so I had a chance to find a place to sleep that night. So there are a lot of stories of heroism, and those also need to be told.
15: Well, we know it's a tough day for you, but the efforts that you're making to keep these stories alive and sharing yours are so vitally important. We appreciate your time, as always, and remembering those people that we lost on that day. Patrick Anderson, thank you so much. We'll talk again soon.
13: All right.
15: We'll take a break. More next.
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3: Fox News, I'm Gianna Gelosi. Vice President J.D. Vance delivered the keynote address last night to wrap up the two-day RNC midterm convention. Fox's Madeline Rivera.
4: He touched on cultural and economic flashpoints throughout his speech, framing himself as a fighter for family values. Vance received a warm reception, raising more talk that he is President Trump's heir apparent. The vice president took it in, though he says he's focused first on November.
3: Today, Vance will be in New York for the 9/11 ceremony at Ground Zero. President Trump will be the only living president not in attendance. Instead, he's going to a ceremony at the Pentagon.
5: At 9:37 a.m., the plane flew into the western face of the Pentagon. The 59 on board, aside from the hijackers, were killed. And 125 inside the Pentagon were killed, including children and teachers who were visiting on a school trip.
3: Fox's Jessica Rosenthal. 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
9: 7 Mile remains closed right now in both directions between Deering and Inkster in Livonia due to an accident westbound 94 after Warren Avenue. That accident's cleared. Traffic's still very slow from the Lodge. Eastbound 94 at Mount Elliott, crash off to the right shoulder. Northbound 75 at Verner, an accident there as well. Now, WJR weather first from the Weather Channel. A great weekend in store. Mostly sunny today with a high of 78. Right now, it's 58. Clear skies tonight and a low of 64. Partly cloudy tomorrow, high of 84, then a mix of clouds and sunshine on Sunday with a high of 78. I'm Renee Vitale, WJR, Traffic and Weather First.
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1: Well, a lot changed after 9/11. Our security changed, the way that we look at protecting the homeland changed, and things certainly changed in our airports. And now Gateside by TSA PreCheck is allowing non-travelers to pass through airport security and enter the secured side of airports, even if they don't have a plane ticket. There's 13 airports nationwide as part of this pilot program, and Detroit Metro is one of them. Let's talk about it with Dan Velez, the regional spokesperson and public affairs media relations with the TSA. Dan, good morning to you.
2: Good morning. Thanks for having me.
1: Sure. Let's talk a little bit about why roll this program out now. Why was it the time to start allowing those non-ticket holders to go through TSA, to go through security and escort their guests to the gate?
2: Well, a lot of it has to do with the technology that we have now. We can, and as far as like our programs that we have, like our vetted programs like TSA PreCheck, an important thing to remember is to be able to use this program, you have to be a TSA PreCheck member. That means you're already vetted. So you also have to make sure that you have an acceptable ID, like a real ID or a passport, and you have to go through regular screening as well. So what the administration has been trying to do, DHS and President Trump's administration, is make sure that we're going into what we call the golden age of travel, and this is just another added benefit that they've added over the past year.
3: And I understand the TSA says that an approved pass can later become invalid. Why might that happen, and when should, you know, visitors kind of recheck their status?
2: Well, it'll become invalid after a certain amount of time. You can't hang out in the secure side forever. When you go ahead and sign up, you're going to put in, you know, who you're meeting, when you're meeting them. And once that plane lands, you know, you only have a certain amount of time. We're also only letting a certain amount of individuals access the secure area through this program. So you're not going to see tens of thousands or 5,000 people signing up for this and clogging up the lanes.
4: Dan, let me just check in with you from social media. I saw this all over, I don't know, a couple days ago, people saying, boy, the last thing we need is a bunch of people who don't know what they're doing or don't need to be there at busy airports. How would you respond to those posts?
2: Well, I think those people who are going beyond the gate to say hello or say goodbye to their loved ones know exactly what they're doing. So I would push back on that a little bit. You know, this is a program where it's a fine line for TSA every single day to make sure that everybody who gets onto an aircraft is safe. And at the same time, we want to make sure that, you know, we are trying to make the experience of going through screening the best that we can. You know, so there's a fine line there. So we're able to offer programs like this and offer military lanes and family lanes, things that we started last year, as well as keeping your shoes on now. You don't have to take your shoes off anymore. So these are just added benefits that we can now implement because of our technology.
1: So the technology has advanced so far that those changes that were made post 9/11, post the attacks, now we feel like the security apparatuses are there to prevent somebody who from getting to these secure areas that are allowed to be.
2: Yeah, exactly. As I mentioned earlier, you know, this, to be a part of this program, you have to be a TSA PreCheck member or a global entry member. That means you're already vetted. You've gone through a process to be vetted. You have to submit an acceptable ID. You have to have a real ID or a passport, and you're going to go through regular screening just like everybody else.
1: Dan Velez, thank you so much. We appreciate your time on this, and Detroit Metro, one of 13 of the pilot airports here in the country. Well, thank you. We'll talk soon.
2: Yeah, thanks a lot.
1: Yeah, you got it.
3: Well, you know, we talk about technology all the time and how technology is improving day by day, and it seems like technology has gotten to a point where it helps them, so we can have this gate side program.
4: I was wondering, I actually have one more question, but that's okay, about the TSA people themselves. We were talking a lot about them when there was a shutdown and they weren't getting paid and maybe some were leaving the job. I was wondering about retention. Do they have enough agents?
1: Well, it sounds like they got the technology.
4: Yeah.
1: He made that very clear that they feel like now the technology is at the point where they can, you know, if you're pre-approved, if you've been cleared, then away you go. But again, like, it's so odd now. It's one of those things that it's like if somebody brought a VCR player in here and popped a cassette in, you're like, what are we doing? Like, it's one of those things that has been, you know, essentially gone for so long.
3: Yeah.
1: That I don't even think of what that was even like anymore.
3: Yeah. I mean, I remember the days when you could, you know, but then after 9/11, I understood why you couldn't. So, you know.
4: Right. You do your goodbyes at
3: TSA.
4: Like, check-in. Yeah.
3: Yeah, right. Or, yeah, check-in or TSA.
1: We talked to Mary Schiavo earlier, and if you missed that interview, you can go to WJR.com and check that out. But one of the things that she says should, you know, is when you've got kids that are traveling by themselves, they should have an escort. They should have somebody that it feels comfortable, that they're comfortable with, a guardian, a parent, loved one, whatever.
3: Right.
1: To make sure that they can go back and get them to their gate. If you're
3: disabled,
1: if you're in a wheelchair, if you're elderly,
3: equipment and stuff like that.
1: Yeah. Having that extra person there is really good. I mean, I remember the first time I flew by myself, I was young. It was actually 2001. It was the summer before the attacks.
3: Oh, wow.
1: And I flew to Florida by myself.
4: How old were you?
1: I was going into seventh grade.
3: Okay.
1: So in between sixth and seventh grade. So I don't know how old are you? 11, 12, something like that.
3: That. Mm-hmm.
1: And I had family down in Florida, so I was, you know, somehow I finagled everybody into letting me go down to Florida by myself. And they were great, right? My parents walked me to the gate. I got on and had a nice time on the flight.
3: And people were ready for you when you got off?
1: My aunt was there at the gate picking me up.
3: Uh-huh.
1: So it was, I never really was like alone, right? Mom and then aunt. So it was, everybody was there.
3: Yeah.
1: But it just feels odd now. Like that feels almost impossible because it's been gone for so long.
4: Yeah. And you would prevent like the Kevin McAllister heading to New York thing.
1: I did not have that.
3: Right.
1: Thankfully, I didn't end up in Albuquerque. That's good news there.
5: You guys give up or you're thirsty for more?
1: Coming up on the other side, I was at COSM Detroit yesterday. And I'll tell you a little bit about it as best I can.
3: Okay.
1: It is really something that you have to experience.
3: To believe it, right?
1: And then the president and CEO, Jeb Terry, we talked. We'll play a little bit of that audio. But he said, good luck going back and telling, you know, your listeners about this. And I was like, yeah, it's going to be difficult. So we'll hear from him coming up on the other side. It's JR Morning. But first at 7:44, time for Automotive Views with Mike Martinez. 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
6: While some tech leaders are debating whether or not artificial intelligence will lead to humanity's extinction, Ford is using it in a unique way to improve vehicle quality. The automaker is using AI sound detection to find potential issues in engines and transmissions that most other tests miss. How? The company has created a sound library of all its engines and other components that it uses to train an AI model on what they should sound like. Next, they'll pick a random engine, test it, and compare their sound with the ideal version. The AI can detect if something isn't quite right and signal for Ford's engineers to take a deeper look. In some instances where an engine's vibration is just a tiny bit off, the vehicle might pass all other tests and be fine initially, but break down within a few years. The AI can stop that from happening. Ford still struggles with a high number of recalls, but is using AI in a unique way to help cut down future warranty expenses. That sounds like a good idea to me. 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
20: In Livonia, 7 miles, still closed in both directions between Deering and Inkster Road due to an accident. Eastbound 94 at Mount Elliott, crash off to the right shoulder. And border crossings will temporarily close for 9/11 ceremonies beginning this morning at 8:46 a.m., followed by a moment of silence for all ports of entry. Closure should last 30 minutes or less. Southbound 75 beginning this evening at 9 o'clock between Springwells and Schaefer. All lanes scheduled to close till 5 a.m. on Monday. Fort Street can be used as an alternate. 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
21: Are looking good over the next few days. I see a big blue H on the weather map, high pressure, and that equals dry weather and sunshine. That sun's going to get lonely today, 77 this afternoon. Tonight, some clouds. Lows will be in the low 60s around town. Suburbs will pop into the 50s. Saturday, sunshine. Beautiful day to be outdoors. Low 80s. Sunday, sunshine up near 80 degrees. From the Weather Channel, I'm meteorologist Ray Stajic on 760 WJR, where Michigan comes to talk.
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0: right, so yesterday, I went out to Cosm, Detroit.
1: Okay.
0: And it's right downtown there, Campus Martius, Cadillac Square.
1: Were you there when they cut the ribbon and all that stuff? You weren't there for that.
0: No, this is the media event.
1: The media event, okay.
0: And last night they held an opening. It was like their grand opening was last night.
1: Okay.
0: And so you go in. I didn't really know what to expect.
1: Mm-hmm.
0: I knew it was, you know, kind of Sphere-ish. I've seen some videos on some of the stuff they do. It's basically like this big clamshell dome.
1: Okay.
0: And it's a huge, huge screen.
1: 87 foot wide.
0: And I've seen some of the like the promotional videos that they've had, like when they made the announcement here that they were building this in Detroit.
1: Yeah.
0: This is their fourth location. And the fact that they've chosen Detroit here is also really cool.
1: It is.
0: Because I'll tell you what, these facilities are so cool, and they're going to be so sought after. I mean, they are going to be in every market in this country. They are going to be in, I mean, you're going to have two or three of them in New York, two or three of them in Chicago. I mean, these are unbelievable facilities. So I didn't really know what to expect going in. And then I remember, you know, Jamie talking about the Sphere when you went and saw the Backstreet Boys and how cool that was.
2: Would you like me to
0: visually
2: talk about that again?
0: I would. Yes, I would.
1: You know she's
0: as
1: happy
0: a matter
1: to do
0: fact,
1: it.
0: I would. But I've never been to the Sphere. So I'm like, I think it's kind of going to be like that. And I think it probably was. But when they put like a FIFA World Cup game, because they ran through some different sports, some, you know, different previews of how games look.
1: Okay.
0: You're like, oh, wait a second. This is totally different. Because it feels like you're on the field. Then they pull up a UFC match. And you are literally like looking through the octagon. Like you are through like the fencing around the octagon. And you are in it. Like you feel like you're there. Then they're rolling clips of the NFL games or FIFA World Cup games or the US Open. And you're on the court. Wow. NBA games, you are right behind the basket. Then you're courtside.
1: They show movies too, right?
0: Then, outside of just the sports viewing, then they've got the entertainment side. And right now they have major deals with like Warner Brothers. So they've taken Willy Wonka and the Chocolate Factory, the original, The Matrix, Harry Potter, and It. And they have transformed them into just the screen that you see, because it's a, you know, there's only a rectangular. That's how it was shot.
1: Right.
0: So that's the movie. But then all the periphery around it, I mean, it's like you're in Hogwarts.
1: Wow.
0: It's like you're in the Matrix. You are in the dojo with Neo.
1: Yeah. Uh-huh.
0: You know, it was so immersive. Then at one point they pull up the Sistine Chapel. And you are in the Sistine Chapel. And the clarity, the quality is off the charts. It's 8K.
1: We thought we were doing something with 4K,
0: yeah,
1: right?
0: Correct.
2: Right.
0: So I was able to catch up with Jeb Terry, the president and CEO of Cosm, and here's what that sounded like. Yeah. All right, well, I got to tell you, I thought I had a pretty good media setup at my house, but that's all ruined now that I've officially come to Cosm, Detroit, and Jeb Terry, the president and CEO. What a spectacular venue this is.
3: Thank you so much. We're really proud of it. We got a big opening tonight, and I'm glad you were here to experience it with us.
0: Well, I was doing a little bit of research on you, and you know, you went to Chapel Hill, you played in North Carolina, played in the NFL, and in your presentation, you mentioned that feeling of running out of the tunnel. It's something that athletes chase. I've talked to a lot of athletes. What is it about this technology that gives you that feeling?
3: Look, I wish I could put my finger on it. I've been trying to explain this ever since we started the business. And it's just something you experience when you're here. It's a combination of the display technology, of the production technology, of our camera positions, all those things. And I even get goosebumps now when I talk about it. You know, as this athlete, you chase that energy. It's just so very special. We'll never replace actually being in the venue. Like, there's just something magical about that in-person experience. But we're going to get as close as we can for those fans that can't get there. And we really believe that this can give you just almost that, right? We want to be that place where fans can come and have that feeling of being on the sidelines. And this did it for me as a guy that's been there a lot. And I hope it does it for fans everywhere.
0: This isn't just sports, though. I mean, you guys are doing everything from college football to the NFL. You showed some highlights of U.S. Open and FIFA World Cup play. But then you showed, you know, The Matrix and Harry Potter. And that takes this thing to a whole different level.
3: Yep, that's exactly right. But it's for us, it's all the same thing. It's about serving fans. So you can be a fan of sports, but you can also be a fan of cinema, science, art, you name it. And so we want to continue to do that. And then it's the transportive nature of things. We don't just pick any film. It's about those films that might take you places. So The Matrix will take you into the construct with Neo. We want you on that journey, that hero's journey. You look at Willy Wonka, let's go to the chocolate factory. Let's put you in there. Harry Potter, we're going to take you to Hogwarts on the Quidditch pitch. With it, we're going to take you to Deary, right? So it's the same way is how we think about it. It's, I want to take you to the sidelines and the biggest and best events from around the world. We want to take the fans into their favorite movies and experience it like never before. And we've seen fans absolutely love that. So you're right. It's been able to open up the aperture of what we do, leverage our technology, bring in trophy IP, and give fans all day parts now, right? Make sure we can open all times of the day, not just for the big live events.
2: All right, so you guys are right in the heart of downtown. It's a spectacular location. The technology here, the hospitality here is fantastic. Why should people come?
3: Because it is really a must experience to believe it. Not just see it, experience it. Because when you come, you're going to leave, and you're not going to be able to tell your friends what it is. You're going to say, hey, just go. Just go experience COSM. I've been doing it for years, explaining it, and the payoff is there. And look, you know, as we think about the biggest and best events, you can come experience things that are happening on the other side of the world, right? You can come and tonight, 49ers Rams from Melbourne. You can come to COSM Detroit, watch it live like you're there.
2: It's fantastic.
3: That's the proposition.
2: One thing you said during your presentation is good luck going back and describing this, so I made you do it. Thank you. I appreciate
3: Thanks,
2: it.
3: Chris. Thanks so I appreciate much. Your time.
0: Yeah, very cool. And he's right. You got to just go.
1: Wow.
0: It's very hard to explain.
1: I mean, I'm looking at the website. Even that's kind of... Boy, that's something, too. Wow.
0: Yeah, it's very cool. All right, we're going to take a break. 8 o'clock hour, get you caught up on the headlines. A whole lot more to come here on JR Morning.
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13: At this time, 25 years ago, terrorists were about to unleash hell. I'm Dave Anthony, Fox News.
14: Freedom itself was attacked this morning by a faceless coward. And freedom will be defended.
13: That was President Bush on September 11th, 2001, after hijackers crashed planes. And the first one hit the World Trade Center North Tower at 8:46 a.m. in New York City. And 17 minutes later...
15: Wait, we're being told a second plane crashed into the building on the opposite end. That's not an accident. That's on purpose.
13: And as the Twin Towers burned,
16: people are jumping out the windows. Over there, they're jumping out the windows, I guess, because they're trying to save themselves. I don't know.
13: And then both towers collapsed. While in Washington, a third plane crashed into the Pentagon. Where a short time ago, as those bagpipes played, they unfurled a massive American flag where that plane hit. The fourth hijacked plane didn't get to Washington. Passengers fought back, and United Flight 93 crashed into the ground in Shanksville. And there will be ceremonies at all the locations. And Fox's Eric Sean reports from Ground Zero in New York.
17: Today, a new moment of silence has been added, a seventh, that to mark all those who have died from 9/11-related illnesses. In the past number of years, a number that is tragically growing. 139,000 have come down with 9/11-related illnesses such as cancer. The compensation fund puts the death toll at about 9,000, three times more than the number of people who were killed that day.
13: Vice President Vance will be at Ground Zero in New York. President Trump will be at the Pentagon after both spoke last night, closing out the first ever Republican midterm convention.
18: You've got to pretend I'm on the ticket. I'm on the ticket.
13: Making the case to keep the GOP in control of Congress.
19: The Democrats are the party of hatred.
13: Well, Democrats are making an affordability case, blaming the president and the Iran conflict for high gas prices that have surged up again this week. 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
22: In Livonia, 7 Mile remains closed in both directions between Deering and Inkster Road due to an accident. Northbound Woodward at 12 Mile, a crash there causing backups to 11 Mile. And temporarily, border crossings will close for 9/11 ceremonies at 8:46 this morning, followed by a moment of silence at all ports of entry. Closure should last about 30 minutes or less. 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A beautiful weekend on tap, mostly sunny today, a high of 78. Right now it's 58. Clear skies tonight with a low of 64. Partly cloudy tomorrow, high of 84. Then a mix of clouds and sunshine for Sunday with a high of 78. I'm Renee Vitale, WJR, Traffic and Weather first.
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1: All right, 8 o'clock hour here on a Friday, September 11th, 2026, 25 years after the attacks on our country, on New York City, on the World Trade Centers. And, you know, obviously we're talking a lot about that today, but there are other stories happening. Let's get to them.
2: Vice President J.D. Vance offered a look at the GOP's future at the party's midterm convention in Dallas last night. Keynoting the final night, Vance pitched a pro-family culture war message to win over disaffected voters, framing November's election as a mandate to reject progressive Democrats. Vance's appearance fueled some 2028 presidential buzz, but President Trump, well, he quickly stole the spotlight, taking the stage for more than 25 minutes. He strayed off script with some insults and some personal riffs, and an insistence that voters treat the midterms as if his name were on the ballot. He even urged attendees at one point to cheat like hell to keep Republicans

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4: Radiation or chemotherapy. And without damaging nearby healthy tissue, it is already FDA approved to treat liver tumors. The investment will support research into its possible use against kidney and pancreatic cancers, brain tumors, blood clots, strokes, and epilepsy. U of M also unveiled what it calls the world's first dedicated cryptocurrency center on its north campus. Researchers hope the center will become a global hub for innovation and training. About 5,000 patients have undergone cryptocurrency so far.
5: Interesting. Well, it's 9/11. I don't know. Did you guys see there was a conversation that George W. Bush and Condoleezza Rice had earlier this week at his presidential center? And I'm going to play a little bit of audio and then get your perspective on this. This is President George W. Bush on his initial reactions to those attacks.
6: Well, first of all, I was in a classroom listening to a little child read. And Andy Carr whispered in my ear, second plane has hit. I knew the first plane hit the tower. Like you, I thought it was an accident. And second plane has hit a tower, and America is now under attack. I didn't have much time to process that, but it was pretty clear to me that if we were under attack, then my job was to defend the child that was reading to me and her family and her country. And so it was a moment of clarity. It was, I knew we had to gather evidence and gather the facts, but I assumed we were under attack. And, you know, life's interesting because things happen to you that you don't want to have happen to you. And the challenge of life is how do you deal with it when it happens? And in this case, as Dan Cain mentioned, I became a wartime president. There was no doubt in my mind that that this was not a law enforcement event. This was a war. And that the job of the president and the country and his team is to rally the nation to do what's necessary to protect our people.
5: I mean, Jamie, that's a unbelievable recollection from the former president.
7: Well, I can close my eyes and picture him sitting in that classroom, getting that whisper into his ear, and the way that he just tried to stay calm for the kids in that classroom, and
5: but
7: then
5: he looked
7: sort of
5: sick.
7: Get to work after
5: he did.
7: That. Yeah.
4: Yeah, he did.
5: And I mean, he looked sick. But, he looked angry. He looked, I mean, just his facial expression.
4: But when he said in that cut that it was his job to protect that kid who was reading to him and their families, that's what hit him at that moment.
5: Yeah.
7: Yeah, I mean, it's just a time that I can vividly remember. And, like, he did a lot of things that I can close my eyes and remember.
4: Yeah.
7: When he walked to the Ground Zero and he rallied with that megaphone, I can remember that.
4: Mm-hmm.
7: When he was talking to reporters on the first tee at some golf place, do you remember this?
5: Yes.
7: And he's like, we have to get these terrorists. Now watch us drive. That's another thing I think about.
5: Yes. It was the jovial side of George W. Bush.
4: Yeah.
7: Yeah. And Lloyd mentioned Wells Crowther. I watch The Man in the Red Bandana every year.
5: Yeah.
7: It's just something I do.
4: Yeah.
7: And he was an equities trader. He was at his job at the World Trade Center when he decided to save people's lives. And he deserves that Medal of Freedom.
4: Absolutely. 100%.
5: And it's something that Boston College does every year. They have the bandana game because he's the man in the red bandana. So usually the helmets reflect a red bandana.
4: Yeah.
5: I think, you know, as ugly as that day was, as traumatizing as it was, is, you know, there were still a lot of wonderful heroes out there that helped a lot of people.
4: Yeah.
5: You know, the country banded together. I think George W. Bush's approval rating in the immediate aftermath, and this happens when you're in war, when you are attacked all of a sudden, patriotism spikes, the support spikes. I mean, his support was north of 90%. I think the only president before that had that type of support was George Washington. I mean, you know what I mean?
4: Yeah,
5: it was unprecedented that.

0: that type of rallying happened. And it's just like, I wish we could take a little bit of that feeling and then apply it to today.
1: Just like you said, the heroes, you know, from 9/11, then they continue even today. There's still heroes out there, you know, that are helping and doing things for those who are suffering from the 9/11 attacks. People are still going through things, going through health challenges and things, and there are heroes out there that are helping them still to this day, 25 years later.
0: Yeah. Meanwhile, Fox News Radio's Tanya J. Powers has been sitting with survivors and talking with them about their personal stories on that day 25 years ago today.
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11: In Livonia, we still have that closure of 7 Mile in both directions between Deering and Inkster Road due to an accident. Westbound 94 after the Southfield Freeway crash, blocking the left lane. Traffic slow from Oakwood Boulevard. Southbound 75 after Sashabaugh, crash off to the left shoulder. Northbound Woodward at 12 Mile, an accident there causing delays to Catalpa. Now, WJR Weather First from the Weather Channel. Here's your forecast.
12: No complaints here. We are looking good this morning. Great travel weather if you're heading out for the upcoming weekend. Going to be a beauty. Upper 70s and sunny today, just about average. Tonight, a few clouds, lows near 62. Suburbs pop into the 50s. Nice Saturday, mostly sunny, 82. Sunday, sunshine, high 80. From the Weather Channel, I'm meteorologist Ray Stajicon, 760 WJR, where Michigan comes to talk.
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0: Football rumbles on here on WJR. And tonight, our sportscaster.com high school football game of the week is Lake Orion taking on number 18 Oxford. At Oxford, Oxford 2-0. They've looked pretty good this season. Let's talk about it with Lyric Sloan from sportscaster.com. Lyric, good morning. Good to have you back.
1: Good morning. Thank you guys so much for having me on.
0: This is going to be a fun one tonight.
1: Oh, yeah, it's going to be a fun one. Everyone loves a rivalry game. Of course, it's high school football. Home opener at Oxford. Obviously, I love Oxford because my family has a farm there, so I'm excited to go there. The coaches are amazing. Talk to them before the game. And not only that, they're in the OAA Red Division, which is arguably one of the hardest divisions in this group.
0: And what makes Oxford so good this year?
1: Oxford is so dominant. Number one, they have so many seniors coming back. Their whole offensive line is coming back, which I talked to the coach and he said out of all of the years that he's been coaching, more than 25 years, he's never seen this before. He said his guys are ready. They have a new quarterback. They had a 3-year starting quarterback the last three seasons, but they've got a new guy. He stepped up. He's a sophomore, but they said he's not playing like it. So I'm excited to see him play as well. It should be a fun one.
0: Yeah, no doubt about it. Going to be a tough task for Lake Orion tonight. You mentioned a rivalry game at home. A lot on the line here early in the season for Oxford. We're really looking forward to it. Can't wait to get out tonight. You'll be on the sideline patrolling, and all the wonderful folks at Sportscaster will be there as well. Lyric Sloan, thank you for your time, and look forward to seeing you later.
1: Thank you, guys.
0: Yep, and that kicks off at 7 o'clock tonight, so it's going to be
2: going to be
0: a lot of fun.
2: Nice weather.
3: Should be a beautiful night.
0: Yeah, it's going to be really nice. Meanwhile, talking about 9/11 today, I mean, we are approaching here in the next 20 or so minutes, when that first plane hit. And Jamie, you said you were in college. What do you remember about that day?
3: Well, I was in my dorm room. It was the morning and, you know, we heard about it. So we put the TV on, this like little box TV, 2001. And, you know, we saw the second plane hit and my family was in Disney World with my much younger brother. And I thought Disney World could be a target. So I was trying to wake them up and reach them. It was a very scary time.
0: What about you?
4: I was at home it wasn't time for me to come in to work. At that time, and I was at home and I was just watching a movie or watching a TV show that morning or something, and my wife called and she said, hey, a plane just ran into the World Trade Center. I was like, what? I was like, oh man, somebody might have had a medical issue or got blinded by the sun or something. And so I turned on TV, the cable, and saw the smoke coming from one of the towers. I was like, oh man, that's horrible, man. That is, you know, and I just thought it was just a bad accident. Then you just, you know, while I'm talking to her, you just see the second plane just come in. I'm like, something's not right. Nope. Mm-mm. And then I can't remember if I called Dick Hafner, who was the news director at the time here, or he called me and said, hey, I need you. I called
0: time
4: him
0: to mobilize.
4: And said, it's time to come in. And so, yeah, it was, that's what I remember.
0: I was in seventh grade in gym class. Seventh grade. And, having gym first thing in the morning was not ideal, by the way.
4: You were up. What do you mean, you know?
0: Yeah, you're moving around.
4: Get your blood going.
0: Yeah.
4: You know, a little dodgeball, and you were the target?
0: No, I was okay. I was the hunter.
4: Oh, you were. Okay.
0: But I remember, you know, our one teacher came into the gym and was like, everybody get back to your class.
4: Oh.
0: We didn't know what that meant.
4: Okay.
0: We didn't know.
4: Yeah.
0: We're walking back. They're like, get your locker, get your stuff, get out of there. And one of my friends had a radio in his locker. And so we turned on the radio. We were listening for a second. We were like, what is going on? What is happening?
3: Yeah.
0: And then we get into the classroom and our teacher's like, get to the buses. Buses are here. You got to go.
4: Wow.
0: And we're like, okay. News was on again. We didn't really understand what was happening. And so on our way home on the bus, you know, all of us are like, what happened? Is this China? Is it Russia? Who's it?
4: Yeah, right.
0: What's going on? What's happening? We don't know anything. Then I get home and my parents are there. They're home from work.
4: Yeah.
0: And I'm like, what are you guys doing here?
4: Now you knew something was happening.
0: And then of course, I mean, all day. I mean, we just watched what was happening. And then I'll never forget the moment those buildings came down.
4: Me too.
3: Same.
0: And you're
3: it was horror.
0: Yeah.
3: Absolute horror. And like my parents couldn't get a flight anywhere. Right. They were in Florida, and they wanted to come to me, so they rented a car and drove up to University of Delaware from Florida to, like, pick me up because it was a scary time.
4: That's what a lot of people had to do,
3: Yeah. I've been watching all the things like I do every year. Have you seen the YouTube video Boat Lift, narrated by Tom Hanks?
4: I haven't seen that.
3: They call it America's Dunkirk because all of these tugboats and personal boats and ferries went toward the smoke of Lower Manhattan to pick people up. And 500,000 people were evacuated from Manhattan on the water. And they call it America's Dunkirk. And it's a great YouTube video. It's not that long. It's narrated by Tom Hanks. And it'll take you back.
4: I mean, more heroes that we were talking about.
0: Yeah.
4: Just more.
0: Just on the water.
4: On the water this time, yeah.
0: Yeah, it's unfathomable, I think, to look back and think that that happened.
3: Right.
0: And that we were compromised in that way. I said to Lloyd earlier, Jamie, it's like, one time my car got broken into, somebody broke the passenger side window and got into my car. They didn't even take anything, which was a bummer. I wish they would have. But... And we, you know, you broke my window for no reason.
4: For nothing, yeah.
0: But then you feel violated.
4: Yes.
3: Right.
0: You feel like you were taken advantage of. Mm-hmm. Somebody was in my car that shouldn't have been there. Mm-hmm. What did they do? Like, it was just, it felt wrong. And that's what I feel like here. It's like we were violated.
4: Yes.
0: We were taken advantage of. We were hurt. We were wounded. And it's still hard to describe.
3: All of the, you know, after we figured out what happened, who did it, all the things, the signs that were missed in the years leading up to this tragedy, mm-hmm. that's what gets you to it, because it's like, could we have prevented this?
4: Right, right. And, you know, I think there were some flags that we just didn't acknowledge at the time. And but since then, you know, we've been very, very ready and protected here in the United States when it comes to that, you know.
0: And just, you know, people, again, like, they didn't know what was going to happen in the hours to come. But the people that were on the ground under the towers watching everything go through, like, they didn't realize it was time to run. It was time to go.
4: Yeah.
0: Tough. All right. We'll take a break. We'll get you a snapshot of what it was like here at WJR on that day next.
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10: 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An emotional day across our nation, remembering the thousands murdered in the 9/11 terror attacks and those who have perished since.
11: This milestone of 25 years resonates especially because of the passage of time. Today, Vice President J.D. Vance will be here as long as with the four former living presidents and their wives, the officials and family members. Today, a new moment of silence has been added, a seventh, that to mark all those who have died from 9/11 related illnesses.
10: Fox's Eric Shawn at Ground Zero, sunrise at the Pentagon.
12: an unfurling of an American flag down the building's western side, honoring the 184 people killed there. President Trump will attend that ceremony that begins shortly. 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
15: We're seeing quite a few problems on the roads right now. In Livonia, 7 Mile remains closed in both directions between Deering and Inkster Road due to an accident. Westbound 94 after the Southfield Freeway crash blocking the left lane has traffic stop and go to Oakwood. Crash off to the left shoulder is southbound 75 after Sashabaugh. Northbound Woodward at 12 Mile crash there, causing delays to Catalpa. 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Beautiful weekend in store, mostly sunny today, high of 78. Right now, it's 59. Clear skies tonight, and a low of 64. Partly cloudy tomorrow, high of 84. Mix of clouds and sunshine for Sunday with a high of 78. I'm Renee Vitale, WJR, Traffic and Weather First.
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0: So everybody remembers where they were that day 25 years ago today, 9/11, 2021, when the United States came under attack. Planes flew into the World Trade Center. 2001.
4: Yes.
0: 25 years ago today. And We remember where we were. You remember where you were. And some of you were listening to this very station. And, of course, we had comprehensive coverage right here on WJR. We want to take you back into what that sounded like 25 years ago.
1: Good morning to you. It is Tuesday, September 11th, the 254th day of 2001. There are 111 days left in the year.
3: New York City residents are heading to the polls today to choose candidates to replace Mayor Rudolph Giuliani. The Democratic primary in New York remains up in the air. Mayoral primaries are also being held today in Southfield, Pontiac, and Dearborn.
1: Joey Coy in the WJR Weather Center on a picture-perfect day.
22: It is indeed, especially here in the Detroit area. Lots of sunshine. As a matter of fact, over the entire state, they're reporting sunny skies at this time. And if you're going to be on the road, don't forget those sunglasses. You'll be needing them.
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23: You won't have Charlie Batch to kick around anymore. He's benched. Batch is benched by Marty Morningweg after one game. And now, you have Ty Detmer as the new quarterback of the Detroit Lions, the new starting quarterback. Right now, Paul, we're going to interrupt our sportscast because of a breaking news story out of New York, a major incident at the World Trade Center.
3: We're going to join ABC News for coverage on this breaking story. The huge tower in New York City in Lower Manhattan, the World Trade Center, is on fire. On the upper stories of that building, there is an unconfirmed report that a plane has crashed into one of the twin towers of the World Trade Center.
24: I heard the plane very close to the top of the buildings. I looked outside and I saw it hit and it exploded immediately.
25: Before the explosion, I noticed a sound like something was very low and shrieking across the sky. And then I heard the explosion.
26: I heard this incredibly low noise and I knew something horrific was about to happen. I will tell you from the size of the gash that the wingtip had to be at least 150 to 200 feet wide. Oh, my God!
0: Oh,
26: the next building
0: is another one.
26: Oh, my God! Oh, my God!
0: Another plane just flew in.
26: I feel a hit! The explosion is incredible! Oh, my God!
0: Another plane as we were watching.
26: I don't believe this!
3: Two planes, first one, then another, crashing into each of the twin towers of the 110-story tall World Trade Center in Lower Manhattan. No official declaration yet, but it would appear to be the work of terrorists of some kind.
27: Today, we've had a national tragedy. Two airplanes have crashed into the World Trade Center in an apparent terrorist attack on our country.
28: We now have fire confirmed at the Pentagon. We want to hold our breath here, it just seems to me, for a second, and not get into a mode that the country is under attack. But we now have two attacks on the Twin Trade Tower Center. U.S. buildings, city buildings completely evacuated in New York City.
25: The second building that was hit by the plane has just completely collapsed. The entire building has just collapsed, as if a demolition team set off, when you see the old demolitions of these old buildings, it pulled it down on itself and it is not there anymore.
28: The whole side has collapsed?
25: The whole building has collapsed.
28: My God.
29: They seem to have the north problem at the North Tower, Peter.
28: Let's look at the North Tower.
29: Tower
28: quickly,
29: seems
28: quickly.
29: To be coming down.
28: Oh, my God. It's hard to put it into words, and maybe one doesn't need to. Both trade towers, where thousands of people work, on this day, Tuesday, have now been attacked and destroyed. There is simply no way to accurately describe the emotion this evokes.
27: The pictures of airplanes flying into buildings, fires burning, huge structures collapsing, have filled us with disbelief, terrible sadness, and a quiet, unyielding anger. Terrorist attacks can shake the foundations of our biggest buildings, but they cannot touch the foundation of America. Today, our nation saw evil, the very worst of human nature, and we responded with the best of America. With the daring of our rescue workers, with the caring for strangers and neighbors who came to give blood and help in any way they could. The search is underway for those who are behind these evil acts. I've directed the full resources of our intelligence and law enforcement communities to find those responsible and to bring them to justice. Tonight I ask for your prayers for all those who grieve, for the children whose worlds have been shattered, for all whose sense of safety and security has been threatened. America has stood down enemies before, and we will do so this time. None of us will ever forget this day, yet we go forward to defend freedom and all that is good and just in our world. God bless America.
1: Make each and every day count. Each day is a gift.
4: Does that send chills through you?
0: Yeah. Yeah.
2: That's an unbelievable piece put together, and it takes you right back to that morning.
0: Yeah, Brian Morton put that together. It's unbelievable.
4: Oh, my goodness.
0: It's almost like, you know what it sounds like? It sounds like War of the Worlds.
4: Uh-huh. No, it does.
0: It sounds like Orson Welles.
4: Uh-huh.
0: Because it's unbelievable. It's unbelievable. And you know, thank God that the reporters, you know, Jamie, we talk about journalists a lot. Those people that were down there, that were reporting from there, from the scene,
4: yeah.
0: Whether it was in New York City, whether it was in Washington, D.C., or Shanksville, Pennsylvania, and then all the work here, done at WJR and
4: Dan
0: locally.
4: Dan Streeter,
0: and,
4: man, Beckman, Frank Beckman, you know.
0: Paul W.
4: Hearing those voices again, man. God.
0: Yeah, it's unbelievable. It's tough. And then you hear, you know, the president on the other side of that saying, you know, we're going to find what happened here.
4: Yeah.
0: We're going to find out what happened and then we're going to respond.
4: Mm-hmm.
0: But there are people that are hurting and there are all of us are feeling some sort of emotion here.
2: Yeah, I mean, I still can't believe this happened, and it's 25 years after, and we have to make sure the 100 or so million Americans who are born after that date remember it, or we at least tell them the story best we can.
4: Yeah, I was telling Chris just, you know, about that, you know, so many young people who are turning 25 today, who were
0: right.
4: born on that day.
0: Right.
4: And, you know, what have they been told? You know, how much do they know? What have they been taught? What have their parents told them about that? How do they feel about this day and about the fact that they were born on this day?
0: Well, and like Jamie, Jake and Henry were asking about it yesterday because we had the news on and they said, well, it's 9/11. I said, September 11th is what that means. And they said, what happened? Because then they saw, you know, fire in the building, smoking.
4: Right.
0: And
4: mm-hmm.
0: and I said, well, the United States was attacked. They sent planes into the building and a lot of people died and, you know, a lot of people were hurt. But there were a lot of heroes. There were a lot of people that helped and tried to save people and got people to safety. And, you know, again, it's like explaining that to somebody who doesn't know
4: right.
0: or has no
4: exactly.
0: recollection. You know, it's something. Yeah, go ahead.
2: I was just going to say, I don't think I'm at that level with my 4-year-old.
0: No.
2: But you have to be honest with kids.
0: Yeah.
2: And so kudos to you.
0: Yeah.
4: Well, and, you know, Liv will probably ask you before
0: sometime.
4: You have to talk to her
0: sure.
4: before you bring it up. She'll probably ask you because she's smart as a whip.
2: She's got a lot of questions these days.
4: Yes,
0: yeah.
4: she does.
0: Yeah.
4: A
2: lot of questions.
0: Meanwhile, it was an all hands on deck approach to help those in New York City in particular. And Mike Bouchard, the Oakland County Sheriff, mobilized a unit here from Oakland County to go to New York to help in those recovery efforts, cleanup efforts. And Sheriff Mike Bouchard joins us on the other side. It's Jeremy.
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15: In Livonia, 7 Mile remains closed in both directions between Deering and Inkster due to an accident. Westbound 94 at the Southfield Freeway, an accident taking up the left lane. Traffic slow from Oakwood. Southbound 75 after Sashabaugh, crash off to the left shoulder. And northbound Woodward at 12 Mile, stop and go traffic due to an accident there. 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
16: Systems moving quickly through, and over the next couple of days, it's high pressure. That's the next system controlling our weather, and that's a good thing. Giving us what we've gotten. Most of us clear this morning, mostly sunny later, 77. Tonight, some clouds. Lows will be in the low 60s, suburbs in the pleasant 50s. And a great start to the weekend. Saturday, sunny, 82. Nice on Sunday, too, by the way. Sunshine, 80. From the Weather Channel, Ray Stajic, 760 WJR, where Michigan comes to talk.
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0: So just moments ago, we passed the timestamp for when that first plane went into the World Trade Center, the first tower, at 8:46 a.m., and that set off a changed world for the United States going forward. And then, of course, the ensuing attacks on the second tower, on the Pentagon, and a plane that was heroically taken down by passengers on board in Shanksville, Pennsylvania. And when you are in law enforcement and you see other members of law enforcement that are dealing with a major, major situation, oftentimes law enforcement steps up, they help. That's what we saw here in Michigan, in Oakland County in particular. Sheriff Michael Bouchard saw what was happening in New York City. He was being briefed as well, and they mobilized and sent a unit to New York City to help those first responders there. And Sheriff Michael Bouchard joins us this morning. It's good to have you back. It's always good of you to join us on a day like today. And talk to us a little bit about, as we sit here now, 25 years ago, first tower gets hit. What was going on in your world?
1: So I was at the office, and you know, the first tower got hit, and people were saying, I wonder if it's an aviation accident, and there's just no way that you accidentally run into one of the Twin Towers. But you know, there were people wondering if that was a possibility or something. It was an individual, maybe that intentionally, but nothing beyond that. So by the time the second plane hit the tower, pretty much everybody knew the country was under attack. And at the time, I was head of government affairs for Major County Sheriffs of America. So all sorts of my colleagues, you know, we started communicating. I called in all of our people. We went to a 12-hour shift, and we went to a kind of a readiness footing, because if you remember, nobody knew how widespread this might be or what might be next. Was it going to go off in every city? You know, what were going to be the targets? So the first thing I did is assign all of our critical infrastructure that we've identified throughout Oakland County, some businesses and some government places, some utility, you know, transfer stations, things like that, to be protected. And, you know, as I was doing that, I received communication from New York and New Jersey, because I knew, that a lot of these folks were people that I had worked with as head of government affairs for Major County Sheriffs of America. And they asked for help at Ground Zero. So then, kind of on a parallel track of making sure we were set here, I started planning a relief column to go to New York that night. We left, the caravan left about midnight. And, you know, what was going to be in that caravan? So, you know, figuring that there'd be a lot of rubble and things, I sent ATVs and trailers with some of our search and rescue capability, evidence techs, and people that would know how to find or locate evidence from any criminality, or in this case, obviously, terrorism. You know, put together kind of capabilities like that, and made a plan.
2: Sheriff, you also established the Oakland County Fallen Heroes Fund. What did that support mean to the families of these fallen police officers and firefighters?
1: Yeah, so before 9/11 happened, I had been actively working on trying to raise money myself to build a statewide police memorial. We did not have one in the whole state of Michigan. There was a statewide fire memorial, but not one for police. And it was extremely frustrating. You know, I saw so many different people try it, and then different groups would say, well, who's going to be in charge of it? Who's going to be on the committee, and who's going to decide? And just crazy things were preventing it from happening. And then after I got back from working at Ground Zero in New York City with our team, you know, on that day, you saw the single largest deaths of police and fire on that, as they rushed in to save people. And it occurred to me that, you know, we work side by side every day with our fire service partners and other folks. And why not make our memorial, which is now the only statewide police and fire memorial in the country, why not make it together instead of just police. And so that's what I set out to build after 9/11. But before that, I paused my fundraising. And this area, and you got to give a shout out to this area. This area has the biggest heart. Mm. And WJR was a big part of it. I started raising money for the people that fell in New York City on that day, hundreds of them. And we raised $400,000 and gave it to them in a very short period of time before the end of the year. Because back then there was no mechanisms to help families that had lost their loved ones in the line of duty. There was no automatic, you know, as soon as it happened, to help them pay bills. You know, a lot of them, you know, suddenly weren't getting paychecks or health insurance because their loved one had perished, which is crazy.
0: Yeah.
1: And so this area raised, you know, I put out the call and we were able to give $400,000 to the fallen of the fire department, police agencies in New York City.
3: Sheriff, would you do anything differently looking back now, 25 years later?
1: Well, having hindsight, obviously, I think I would have taken respirators because more public safety have died after 9/11 than died during that day from all the stuff that was in the air while we were working, the asbestos and the particulates and things. But, you know, there's no way to see that in advance. I'm still glad that we went and helped, and the things we did and saw, I think, have a lifelong impact on everybody that went.
0: Sheriff Michael Bouchard, thank you as always. We appreciate you, all the efforts of that day and of the ensuing years. We appreciate you so much. Thank you.
1: Thank you. Hope to see you at the memorial today where we add 5 more names to the Michigan Heroes Wall from this past year.
0: Yeah,
2: absolutely.
0: Thank you,
2: Sheriff.
0: Guys. Yeah, we'll talk to you soon.
2: Wow.
0: In New York City right now, they're reading the names of those lost on that day at the 9/11 Memorial and Museum, where those towering towers used to stand, and now a beautiful tribute that gets taken care of meticulously. Take care of yourself, love everybody.
2: That's right.
0: And remember those we lost and those that were heroes on that day. Kevin Dietz is next.
4: A Better Life with Dr. Sanjay Gupta.
5: We talk a lot about ultra-processed foods, but here's a new reason to pay attention. Harvard study just found that adults who eat the most ultra-processed foods had a nearly 60% higher risk of dementia. Now, here's a way of thinking about it that I think is important. For years, we've been told that if we can't stop at just one chip or cookie, it's a failure of willpower. But scientists who study this say that's not fair. These foods are deliberately engineered. The perfect mix of sugar, fat, additives. They make them irresistible. In other words, it's not that you're weak necessarily, it's that the food was designed to beat you. And that's worth knowing, because it takes the guilt out of it and puts the blame where it belongs. Keep in mind, almost 70% of what is on supermarket shelves is ultra-processed. What you should be doing is shopping for foods with the fewest ingredients possible. I'm Dr. Sanjay Gupta, helping you live a better life.
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10: 25 years ago, we vowed to never forget. I'm Dave Anthony, Fox News. That was the first bell and moment of silence a short time ago in New York City, marking the opening salvo of the 9/11 terror attacks in 2001.
11: American 11, are you trying to call? Nobody moved. Everything was still okay.
10: Those terrorists flew that plane into the World Trade Center North Tower. In about 2 minutes at ground zero, they'll ring the bell again, marking the moment on September 11, 2001, when a second hijacked plane hit the second tower. And they'll ring the bell again, marking when both towers collapsed. And right now, they are reading the names of all the people killed on 9/11, nearly 3,000.
12: And my uncle, Court Officer Mitchell Scott Wallace. Can't believe it's been 25 years. We love and miss you every day.
13: And my grandfather, Howard Selwyn. Even though I didn't know you or Grandma Ruth, you still live in my heart, and I love you.
10: Later this hour, President Trump will be at a ceremony at the Pentagon. Where earlier this morning, bagpipes played as a big American flag was unfurled over the place where the third hijacked plane hit that day. And there will be another ceremony where the fourth hijacked plane went down 25 years ago in Shanksville, Pennsylvania. Passengers fought back against the terrorists and United Flight 93 crashed into the ground. Vice President Vance is at the Ground Zero Remembrance after he and the president were both in Dallas last night, speaking at the first ever Republican midterm convention.
14: Let's fight for our people, let's send the Democrats packing, and let's never forget that America belongs to those who love it, not those who hate it.
10: The Democrats are running on an affordability message, blaming the president for higher prices because of the Iran conflict, and we just got an inflation update. The consumer price index rose 0.4% last month. The annual rate of increase, 3.4%, was the same as July. 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
18: We have a couple of closures on the roads right now. 7 Mile in both directions between Deering and Inkster in Livonia due to an accident. And Royal Oak, 12 Mile closed in both directions between Woodward and Sunset Boulevard. That's due to the accident on northbound Woodward at 12 Mile. Traffic is slow from Catalpa because of it. 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A beautiful weekend in store, mostly sunny today, a high of 78. Right now it's 62. Clear skies tonight, a low of 64. Partly cloudy tomorrow, high of 84. Mix of clouds and sunshine for Sunday with a high of 78. I'm Renee Vitale, WJR, Traffic and Weather First.
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10: 25 years ago, America woke up on what looked like an ordinary Tuesday morning. At 8:46 a.m., American Airlines Flight 11 slammed into the North Tower of the World Trade Center. At first, people watching on television wondered if it had been some horrible accident. 17 minutes later, at 9:03, United Airlines Flight 175 crashed into the South Tower. In that moment, we knew America was under attack. Then, at 9:37, American Airlines Flight 77 crashed into the Pentagon. 125 people inside the Pentagon were killed, along with all 64 people aboard the plane. And as all of us watched what was happening, a fourth hijacked plane, United Flight 93, was still in the air. But Flight 93 would never reach its intended target. The passengers and crew learned by phone what had happened in New York and Washington. They understood what the hijackers intended to do, and ordinary people made extraordinary decisions. They were going to fight back. Todd Beamer's words, "Let's roll," became one of the defining phrases of that day. Flight attendant Sandy Bradshaw filled pitchers with boiling water as passengers prepared to rush the cockpit. Thomas Burnett told his wife he knew they were probably going to die, but they were going to do something about it anyway. Flight 93 crashed in a field near Shanksville, Pennsylvania at 10:03 that morning. Everyone aboard was killed, but investigators believe the hijackers were headed toward Washington, likely the U.S. Capitol. Those passengers and crew members almost certainly saved countless lives. And then there were the first responders. Think about this. While thousands of people were running out of the World Trade Center,

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4: Rudolph Giuliani, the Democratic primary in New York, remains up in the air. Mayoral primaries are also being held today in Southfield, Pontiac, and Dearborn.
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6: It is indeed, especially here in the Detroit area. Lots of sunshine. As a matter of fact, over the entire state, they're reporting sunny skies at this time. And if you're going to be on the road, don't forget those sunglasses. You'll be needing them.
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7: You won't have Charlie Batch to kick around anymore. He's benched. Batch is benched by Marty Morningwig after one game. And now, you have Ty Detmer as the new quarterback of the Detroit Lions, the new starting quarterback. Right now, Paul, we're going to interrupt our sportscast because of a breaking news story out of New York, a major incident at the World Trade Center.
4: We're going to join ABC News for coverage on this breaking story. The huge tower in New York City in Lower Manhattan, the World Trade Center, is on fire. On the upper stories of that building, there is an unconfirmed report that a plane has crashed into one of the twin towers of the World Trade Center.
8: I heard the plane very close to the top of the buildings. I looked outside and I saw it hit and it exploded immediately.
9: Before the explosion, I noticed a sound like something was very low and shrieking across the sky. And then I heard the explosion.
10: I heard this incredibly low noise and I knew something horrific was about to happen. I will tell you from the size of the gash, the wingtip had to be at least 150 to 200 feet wide. Oh, my God!
11: Oh,
10: the next building
11: is another
10: flew
11: one.
10: Up. Oh, my God! Oh, my God!
11: Another
10: oh,
11: plane just flew
10: I
11: in.
10: I feel the heat. The explosion is incredible. Oh, my God!
11: Another
10: oh my
11: plane
10: God.
11: As we were watching.
10: I don't believe this.
4: Two planes, first one, then another, crashing into each of the twin towers of the 110-story tall World Trade Center in Lower Manhattan. No official declaration yet, but it would appear to be the work of terrorists of some kind.
12: Today we've had a national tragedy. Two airplanes have crashed into the World Trade Center in an apparent terrorist attack on our country.
13: We now have fire confirmed at the Pentagon. We want to hold our breath here, it just seems to me, for a second, and not get into a mode that the country is under attack. But we now have two attacks on the Twin Trade Tower Center. U.S. buildings, city buildings completely evacuated in New York City.
9: The second building that was hit by the plane has just completely collapsed. The entire building has just collapsed, as if a demolition team set off. When you see the old demolitions of these old buildings, it pulled it down on itself, and it is not there anymore.
13: The whole side has collapsed?
9: The whole building has collapsed.
13: My God.
14: They seem to have the north problem at the North Tower, Peter.
13: Let's look at the North Tower.
14: Tower
13: quickly,
14: seems
13: quickly.
14: To be coming down.
13: Oh, my God. It's hard to put it into words, and maybe one doesn't need to. Both trade towers, where thousands of people work, on this day, Tuesday, have now been attacked and destroyed. There is simply no way to accurately describe the emotion this evokes.
12: The pictures of airplanes flying into buildings, fires burning, huge structures collapsing, have filled us with disbelief, terrible sadness, and a quiet, unyielding anger. Terrorist attacks can shake the foundations of our biggest buildings, but they cannot touch the foundation of America. Today, our nation saw evil, the very worst of human nature, and we responded with the best of America, with the daring of our rescue workers, with the caring for strangers and neighbors who came to give blood and help in any way they could. The search is underway for those who are behind these evil acts. I've directed the full resources of our intelligence and law enforcement communities to find those responsible and to bring

0: bring them to justice. Tonight I ask for your prayers for all those who grieve, for the children whose worlds have been shattered, for all whose sense of safety and security has been threatened. America has stood down enemies before, and we will do so this time. None of us will ever forget this day, yet we go forward to defend freedom and all that is good and just in our world. God bless America.
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2: God bless America. 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I'm Kevin Dietz.
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12: 7 Mile remains closed this morning in both directions between Deering and Inkster in Livonia due to an accident. 12 Mile closed in both directions between Woodward and Sunset Boulevard due to a crash on northbound Woodward at 12 Mile. That has traffic backed up on Woodward to Catalpa. 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
13: Upper 70s should do it this afternoon, and we've got slightly milder weather for the weekend, but no rain in sight. Tough to even find a cloud. If you do, won't be much. Lots of sunshine today. Tonight, some clouds. Lows will be around 62. Suburbs most likely get into the 50s. And that leaves us Saturday with more sunshine, up to 82 in the afternoon. Sunday, sunshine high 80. From the Weather Channel, I'm meteorologist Ray Stajicon, 760 WJR, where Michigan comes to talk.
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15: It's All Talk on a Friday morning. I'm Kevin Deese, coming to you from the Golden Tower of the Fisher Building. The number is 1-800-859-0957, 1-800-859-0WJR. We're going to take your calls at 9:35, so pick up the phone and be a part of the show. Republicans, they wrapped up their unusual two-day midterm convention in Dallas with one message dominating almost everything else. Donald Trump wants the 2026 midterms to be a referendum on his presidency. Trump urged Republicans to turn out as though his own name were on the ballot, defended his administration's record and the war with Iran, and promised a $5,000 Trump dividend to American adults if Republicans retain control of both the House and the Senate. a proposal that could cost more than $1.3 trillion and faces major questions about congressional approval, inflation, and the deficit. Vice President J.D. Vance closed the convention with an aggressive attack on Democrats while also emerging as one of the most visible potential Republican contenders for 2028. Republicans did promote their tax, immigration, and economic record, which not everybody loves. So after 2 days in Dallas, did Republicans give voters a reason to keep them in power, or did they simply give them more Donald Trump? Joining us now is Roshini Rajkumar, political strategist, attorney, and host of the Crisis Files podcast. Good morning, Roshini.
0: Good morning, Kevin. Definitely a lot to unpack here.
15: Yes, we definitely got more of Donald Trump. Is that a good thing or a bad thing in a convention like this?
0: Well, I mean, I don't think we would have had this convention or seen this convention unless he decided, you know, we're going to do this pre-midterm convention. You know, it's an interesting situation. Here we are 2 days, you know, it spread the couple days prior to the 9/11 anniversary and commemoration events. You've got the Republican Party divided on whether they were going to even show up or not. And, you know, the $5,000 dividend that you mentioned, I mean, that is absolutely not something that Congress is going to pass, nor should it, nor do we ever want to look like you're getting paid to vote. I mean, your vote is your vote. One person, one vote, as long as you're eligible. So there are just a lot of things here. If it is about rallying his base, he probably accomplished that. And one of the things that came out of it, as you mentioned about J.D. Vance, you know, more and more we are seeing him on the national and international stage. And that is something that I'm sure is very intentional as we look ahead to 2 years from now.
15: The reason Donald Trump held this convention is because the last 2 years of his presidency will look so different if Republicans are in charge of the House and Senate or Democrats are in charge of the House or Senate. It will be a drastic difference.
0: Yeah, it will be a drastic difference. And if I were at all advising anyone connected to Donald Trump and the pre-events of the convention and the convention itself, the best thing you can do is talk about wins. That's the best thing you can do. So I don't know if doing a convention like this was the best way to do it, but it obviously got coverage. You and I are talking about it right now. It got coverage in lots of different places over the 2 days and afterward. So, I mean, it is one of those things. There's a line, you know, all media is good media. I don't know if that's necessarily always true, but it was a way for the country to see Donald Trump. It's something Donald Trump does well, which is rallying people and being at the podium in those kind of stump speech sort of situations. But now my advice to anybody, regardless of what side of the aisle, if you're worried about your particular seat or your particular party, you've got to look at what are the wins, how do you showcase those in the most positive way that will get voters to vote for you, and what are your losses or gaps, and how do you have an answer? You know, and I say that as someone who is from the state of Minnesota, where there is a lot of fraud, and there was a lot of fraud, and that's a huge thing that anyone running for either statewide office in the state or national office representing all of Minnesota, the fraud hump or burden hurdle is definitely a big noose around the neck of anyone running in Minnesota who is connected to that fraud or even part of the Democratic side, because our governor is currently a Democrat. So, you know, and you've got things going on in Michigan that, depending on the party, is going to be bigger issue or not.
15: Yeah, I think the convention is the right place and a good place to remind people of your achievements. And I think they did a nice job of that. So for that alone, I think it was worthwhile. It was worth the gamble to do it. If you don't pat yourself on the back, no one else will. The second part of what you're talking about, though, is look at the gaps and explain what you're going to do to correct them. Donald Trump doesn't believe he has any gaps or gaffes. He thinks he's perfect. And that is a problem, I think. And I would have liked to have seen them really address the independents, because he addressed his base and he said, look, you got to get out there and vote as if I'm on the ballot. Otherwise, Republicans can't win. And he's right about that. But I don't know that he said much to the independents, who are worried about affordability. And they're worried about this war, and they don't know if they should give Donald Trump 2 more years of full support of the Congress and the Senate. What do you think the independents took away from this, or do you think they didn't even watch?
0: Well, I'm really glad that you pointed that out, because that is absolutely, whether it's a midterm convention, your regular convention, any situation right now where you have a national audience or thousands or tens of thousands of people watching you, maybe even millions, it is absolutely a time to talk to the independents, because the independents, and I'm in that camp, are the ones that aren't super vocal, and they're not the far left or far right, and they are the bulk, I still believe, are the bulk of the voting population right now. And when you lose any opportunity with that kind of attention to really get at what independents, they're going to want to hear something new. They don't want to hear same old, same old. They're going to want to hear what are you going to do? Like you say, address the gaps. And whether you're worried about the war, worried about the price of gas or not, those things are happening. The Iran war is happening. And if we look back at when he was getting elected 2 years ago, he was saying he didn't put the U.S. into war. There won't be war on his watch. Well, that's the kind of thing that is now hurting him and hurting Republicans, because we're very much in there. I think everyone wants to hear, what's your solution to closing out Iran? Not only just knocking out their arsenal or any potential nuclear weapons, but what's the way you're going to get us out, and we're not worried about American men and women who serve?
15: Yeah, he put a tweet out, promises made, promises kept. And I think he needs to address the promises that weren't kept if he really wants to help Republicans win in the House and Congress. Rashini Rajkumar, political strategist, attorney, and host of The Crisis Files, really appreciate you spending some time with us today.
0: Thanks, Kevin.
15: Yeah. Okay, after the break, we are going to take your calls, 1-800-859-0-WJR. We're going to talk about 9/11, 25 years ago. Where were you? How did it hit you then? How will it hit you today? Even if it was just a regular day for you, give us a call. I just want to hear from you. What happened that day? When did you find out? How did it hit you? What's changed in our world? And looking back now, 25 years later, how do you feel about it? 1-800-859-0-WJR. It's All Talk. I'm Kevin Dietz.
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20: Today, Vice President J.D. Vance will be here, as long as with the 4 former living presidents and their wives, the officials and family members. There will be the 4 moments of silence.
18: That is Fox's Eric Shawn earlier this morning. The GOP wrapped up its midterm convention in Dallas Thursday, the president and VP addressing that crowd.
21: The vice president made no mention of the $5,000 checks that President Trump teased if Republicans keep their majorities in Congress, but the president president brought it up again. The Committee for a Responsible Federal Budget says the president's plan would amount to $1.2 trillion, adding that tariff revenues would not be enough to offset the cost.
18: Fox's Madeline Rivera. 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
12: 12 Mile remains closed in Royal Oak right now in both directions between Woodward and Sunset Boulevard. That's due to an accident on northbound Woodward at 12 Mile. On Woodward, that's causing delays over to Catalpa. Southbound 75 at Verner, crash off to the right shoulder. 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A great weekend in store, mostly sunny today. High of 78. Right now, it's 63. Clear skies tonight with a low of 64. Partly cloudy tomorrow, high of 84. Mix of clouds and sunshine for Sunday with a high of 78. I'm Renee Vitale, WJR, Traffic and Weather First.
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15: And it's 9:35. That means it is your turn to talk. We want to hear your 9/11 story. 1-800-859-0957. 1-800-859-0WJR. 25 years later, September 11th remains one of those rare moments when almost everyone old enough to remember can tell you exactly where they were when they heard America was under attack. Maybe you were at work, driving the kids to school, sitting in a classroom, or watching television as something that initially looked like a terrible accident became something almost unimaginable. This is former President George Bush.
3: Well, first of all, I was in a classroom listening to a little child read. And Andy Card whispered in my ear, second plane has hit. I knew the first plane hit the tower. Like you, I thought it was an accident. And second plane has hit a tower, and America is now under attack. I didn't have much time to process that, but it was pretty clear to me that if we were under attack, then my job was to defend the child that was reading to me and her family and her country. And so it was a moment of clarity. It was, I knew we had to gather evidence and gather the facts, but I assumed we were under attack. And, you know, life's interesting because things happen to you that you don't want to have happen to you. And the challenge of life is, how do you deal with it when it happens? And in this case, as Dan Kane mentioned, I became a wartime president. There was no doubt in my mind that this was not a law enforcement event. This was a war, and that the job of the president and the country and his team is to rally the nation to do what's necessary to protect our people.
15: 1-800-859-0957, 1-800-859-0WJR. Where were you? Who were you with? What do you remember most? And looking back 25 years later, what does the day mean to you now? Let's start with Mark in Commerce. Mark, welcome to All Talk.
4: Hi, Kevin. Thanks for taking my call.
15: Yes.
4: I had a friend since kindergarten. I mean, I still do, but he became a white-collar prosecutor for the SEC, and he actually worked in, there was more than the two Twin Towers. The World Trade Center was compromised of many towers. The others were smaller, but the SEC was in 7 World Trade, which is where his office was. It was about a 40-story building, and those came down as well, and a lot of people don't know that. I didn't, if it wasn't for him. That morning, I was a little late for work. I was brushing my teeth, and the news interrupted into the Today Show, and I was angry. I knew what had happened because I remember the basement of the World Trade had an attempt on it prior, and I screamed. I was so upset, and then the first thing I thought of was all the people, and then, of course, my good friend since childhood, and I knew he worked in the World Trade, but I didn't know he worked in 7 World Trade. I called him immediately, and I couldn't believe he picked the phone up. He lived on the Upper East Side, and I the minute he picked the phone up, it was like God gave me a second chance at a friendship, literally. Wow. I couldn't believe he had gone in late that day. I don't remember the reasons, but I'm sitting there talking to him as I'm watching this tragedy unfold, and I feel like God gave me a second, you know, life with a friendship that you never think in your mid-20s even has a chance of not being there. It was just surreal watching that all happen. And my friend who grew up in Milford with me, who's now a prosecutor working for the government, and it was just surreal. It still is today when I talk about it to you on this call.
15: Yeah, thank you, Mark. Thank you for sharing your story. I really appreciate it. God bless. Let's go to Karen in Troy. Karen, welcome to All Talk.
9: Thank you. Good morning to you.
15: Good morning.
9: Well, my husband and I were in Chicago. We had been visiting friends, and we were in the hotel, and he had just finished getting dressed and turned on the TV, and I had gotten out of the shower and had finished blowing dry my hair, and I turned the blower off, and I thought, what is that? What is he watching? I could hear all this racket and everything, and so I stuck my head out the door. I said, what is that? What do you have on TV? He said, well, come here. You won't believe this. Well, I couldn't. I mean, we just sat there stunned. And we, for the longest time, and we must have sat there for over an hour. And finally, we said, you know what? We're hungry. We got to eat. What are we going to do? We have to find a place. So we found a little cafe and went to eat. And of course, everybody there is talking about this. Well, our plans for the day had been to go downtown to Chicago and then head to Lincoln Park Zoo. And our daughter-in-law had told us about a really neat restaurant there. So without thinking, we go down and get in the car and head downtown. Well, it was like, it was just, there was nothing there. I mean, no people. Police cars driving around all over. and especially around what was then called the Sears Tower. It was unbelievable. And so then we headed over toward the zoo. Well, we should have, you know, we weren't thinking. The zoo was closed. The restaurant was closed. I mean, it was like a ghost town down in Chicago, downtown. So we went back to the hotel and ended up sitting in our room for I don't know how many hours, just glued to the TV watching this. It was something we just couldn't believe.
10: Wow.
9: And in later years, we talked about that. We said it was just, I mean, it sort of took your breath away. Unreal.
15: Yeah,
9: and
15: nobody knew how big the plot was. Nobody knew if there was more hijackers in those planes at the time. They didn't know if there were more targets. And everybody immediately all across the country went on high alert. Karen, thanks for sharing your story. I really appreciate it.
9: Sure. Well, thank you. Enjoy the rest of your day.
15: You too. Let's go to Pat in Richmond. Pat, welcome to All Talk.
11: Hey, Kevin. Yeah, I remember that day like it was yesterday. I was in Denver, and I was supposed to fly out that morning, and I was I had the sound off the TV, and I was looking at the weather, and then it was switching over to this. I thought they were showing some kind of action movie, and I'm like, what's this about? And then finally, when I turned it on, I was like, wow, this is unreal. And then I they closed all the air. You couldn't fly out that day. You couldn't fly out for, I think, several days. I had to try and get a rented car, even rented cars. We're backed up. It took me 10 days to get back to Michigan to finally get a rental car and drive back to Michigan. But, yeah, it's I'll never forget that situation.
15: Yeah, thanks, Pat. Really appreciate you sharing. Yeah, I was driving my daughter Lexi to preschool, and my pager went off, and I dropped her and went straight to Metro Airport to fly to New York City. I got to the airport just in time to see the second plane hit, and there was no travel taking place. I found the Channel 4 live truck and started reporting on air immediately. And air traffic control, I remember, they had to figure out how to land thousands of planes. They just didn't know if there were more hijackers on these planes. My sister Diane was on a plane at the time. I was worried for her, trying to figure out how all these planes were going to land and not knowing how big this plot was. It was very scary and a very difficult time reporting on air. This morning, my daughter's on a plane right now, heading back home to Michigan for this weekend, and I'm scared for her today. 25 years later, on 9/11, she said the airport was empty. People don't fly on 9/11. People are still worried. People are still scared. We want to hear more of your stories. 1-800-859-0957. 1-800-859-0WJR. It's All Talk. I'm Kevin Dietz.
13: Now WJR Health Watch. Here's Lloyd Jackson.
23: Beating advanced cancer takes more than just a breakthrough drug like Daraxoracib. It takes a coordinated medical team. Trinity Health Michigan recently brought on two new specialized hepatobiliary surgeons to meet growing community demand.
24: These are great, very experienced, sophisticated surgeons who specializes in complex surgical procedure and mainly the pancreas and the gastrointestinal cancers. So having both an excellent surgeon and innovations and new medications obviously will help patients, not exclusively pancreatic cancers, but even other gastrointestinal cancers.
23: That's Dr. Rami Arabo, medical oncologist and hematologist at Trinity Oakland Hospital, who says the experimental drug Daraxoracib is not meant to replace surgery, but it could open new doors to make previously inoperable tumors subtly surgical candidates.
24: The approval is for metastatic pancreatic cancers. So usually, in general, when we talk about metastatic cancer, we talk about surgeries. It will not be the primary option here, because technically the cancer have spread. You cannot just chase it here and there. But if you will ask me, will this medication probably be used at earlier pancreatic cancers? I would suggest yes.
23: If you'd like more information on whether you or someone you know suffering from pancreatic cancer could be a candidate, please call Trinity Oakland at 248-858-2270. I'm Lloyd Jackson for WJR Health Watch.
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12: 12 Mile remains closed in both directions between Woodward and Sunset Boulevard due to an accident on northbound Woodward at 12 Mile, which is causing delays all the way over to Catalpa. Southbound 75 at Verner, crash off to the right shoulder. Also beginning this evening, southbound 75 between Springwells and Schaefer, scheduled to close starting at 9 p.m. till 5 a.m. on Monday. You can use Fort Street as an alternate. 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
7: Good push now. Sunshine, beautiful drive as we head on through this afternoon and this evening. Your Friday evening out nice. 77 should do it. Tonight, some clouds, 62, suburbs 50s. Saturday, sunshine. Hopefully you get some time to enjoy the beautiful weather. Comfortable 82. Sunday, sunshine will back it off to around 80. For the Weather Channel, I'm meteorologist Ray Stajicon, 760 WJR, where Michigan comes to talk.
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15: It's All Talk. I'm Kevin Dietz on a Friday morning, coming to you from the Golden Tower of the Fisher Building. The number is 1-800-859-0957, 1-800-859-0WJR. Give us a call, give us a text, be a part of the show. Today is the 25-year remembrance of the 9/11 attacks, and we want to hear your story. It doesn't matter if it was just a normal day or something traumatic that happened. We just want to share this moment from 25 years ago today and what it means looking back. Let's go to Janine in Rochester Hills. Janine, welcome to All Talk.
10: Thank you, Kevin. I appreciate you taking my call. I actually was listening to all your callers and started to realize that, 9/11 basically changed my whole life. I was working for Fanuc Robotics at the time, and I was walking to go get coffee. It's a peaceful setting, and someone stops me in the hall and tells me that a plane hit the towers. I said, what are you talking about? And So we all ran over to a conference room where a TV was streaming, and we started watching all of the coverage. And then basically a month later, I got laid off from the company because no one was buying any robots. You know, no one was, you know, able to spend capital equipment because of the way that the economy was. So I started looking for work and ended up at a smaller company for about a year and got laid off again because, again, the economy never really quite recovered. And then that's when my company was born. You know, I started in 2003. So 23 years later, you know, I started a company. So it's not a, the same as, you know, losing someone in the towers, but it definitely changed my life.
15: Yeah, there's a massive ripple effect in so many different ways. Janine, thank you for calling. Thank you for listening. Thank you for sharing your story. We really appreciate that. Let's go to George in Ontario. George, welcome to All Talk.
14: Good morning, Kevin. How are you?
15: Good. Thank you.
14: Yeah, my wife and I were driving home from a trip when we heard about this. It was a horrible event, obviously. But I just wanted to remind everybody that during that time, where all the planes that were diverted all went and landed in Newfoundland, Canada. And the people in that town put up a lot of Americans, opened up their homes, fed people for days. There were more people that landed at the airport than there were residents of the town. And, you know, we've just, Canada and the U.S. have such a close relationship, and it's unfortunate that what's going on right now in terms of the trade wars, but we've got a long history of being friends, and I don't think that'll ever change.
15: Thank you, George, for reminding us of that and how gracious Canada was to us in our time of need. And really, the whole world stopped and said, what can we do? How can we help? It wasn't just America that was frozen. The entire country was in absolute disbelief. And can you imagine the air traffic controllers trying to figure out where to put all those planes? If you ever wonder how many planes are in the sky at a single time, go to the FAA website. They'll show you there's a little blinking dot for every plane that is in the air at any given time. And there are so many planes. And they, at the time, did not know how many planes had hijackers in them because planes just kept landing, or not landing, they were crashing. And they just didn't know. So they had to try and make contact with every single plane and figure out if the captain was in control of that plane or not. Let's go to Vince in Northville. Vince, welcome to All Talk.
16: Hey, Kevin. Good morning. Kevin, morning. I want to put a disclaimer out right now, and I don't want to hurt anybody's feelings. But what I'm going to tell you is coming from a United States military veteran standpoint, okay? I'm not a civilian. I'm a veteran, okay? And for most of us veterans, today is a joke, okay? It's a joke, and it's an insult. Because from a military standpoint, this happened 25 years ago, okay? Our people were killed. America was tasked with the job to deal with it, okay? And here we are, 25 years later, and the hypocrisy makes me sick. Because now this very same mindset we are electing to public office all across this country, okay? This same mindset slaughtered our people. We were sent over to do a job to fight them over in their country. Now we're electing them to our own legislators to govern and rule us, okay? We got a real problem. This has turned out to a joke. We sit here, we ring bells, we say names, we say where we were. But guess what? When we go to the God-blessed ballot box, we elect them to public office to someday rule us. So to the American people out there, you need to wake up. You're sitting here shedding crocodile tears when these people are about to go, you know, Saeed, Omar, you've got Dearborn's gone. You've got Hamtramck gone. You've got Texas gone.
15: Thanks, Vince. Appreciate you listening. Appreciate you calling in. Appreciate your story. Let's go to Bo and Troy. Bo, welcome to All Talk.
17: How you doing, Kevin?
15: Good. Thanks for calling.
17: Yeah, I lived in New York on September 11th and kind of saw it happen and went down and volunteered that day and saw all the, I don't know, it was really surreal almost. Changed my life. I went into public service after that, worked overseas in Iraq and Afghanistan, and, you know, I put a face to a lot of stuff afterwards, and I was initially filled with hatred, but, you know, I went and learned a lot about people in other countries and came back, and it gave me a different perspective, and it really hurt me to hear the previous caller, you know, talk about people in their names as if they're not human beings and as if they don't see people as human as well. 25 years later, I don't know. It pains me to think back on it, but I think back, and that was a time when, right or left, we came together in a common cause, and it's horrible to see that 25 years later we're still using this as a wedge issue. Today is a day for us to hug each other, regardless of who we are or where we came from or whatever. It's a tragedy, and I've never seen anyone celebrate this, and I hope no one believes that anyone is at this point in our country, because nobody is.
15: Thank you, Bo. Really appreciate your story. I appreciate you listening, and I appreciate you calling in. That day, or the day after, I should say, and the weeks after, and the months after, even a year after this country came together, nobody worried about who was a Democrat and who was a Republican. Everybody was an American trying to figure out what happened and how to make sure it never happens again. It was an awful, awful day. And President Bush vowed to find out who did it and to make sure it never happened again on our soil. And this country changed in so many, many ways. We are going to have a full hour coming up at 11 o'clock with several special guests. So stay with us. It's All Talk. I'm Kevin Dietz.
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15: They just rang the bell again 1 minute ago. I'm Dave Anthony, Fox News. Marking the time on 9/11, 25 years ago, when the first Twin Tower collapsed in New York City, less than an hour after was the second one hit by a terrorist hijacked plane. In 27 minutes, the bell will ring again when the other tower hit first by another hijacked plane also went down.
22: I hope I live. I hope I live. It's coming down on me.
7: He did survive while he was recording, but nearly 3,000 people were killed in all. And at Ground Zero, they're reading all the names.
3: My uncle, Stephen Gerard Hoffman. Uncle Stephen, we love and miss you.
7: And one grieving widow spoke out.
4: My husband, Tom Strada. You are missed more with each year that passes. But how can it be 25 years and still we have no justice for the role that Saudi Arabia played in your murder?
7: All four living ex-presidents are at Ground Zero, New York. Bill Clinton, Barack Obama, Joe Biden, and George W. Bush, who was president that day in 2001. President Trump is at the Pentagon, where he will soon speak at a ceremony underway remembering when the third hijacked plane crashed.
9: Please join me in a moment of silence as we honor the fallen who at this hour, 25 years ago, lost their lives while serving their nation. We remember the fallen and pray for the families.
7: The fourth plane never made it to Washington like the hijackers planned. That is the sound air traffic control heard as the 40 passengers on United Flight 93 fought back against the terrorists. And at almost this exact time, 25 years ago, the plane crashed into a field in Shanksville, Pennsylvania. And as we look back 25 years, there is something new to honor even more victims of the terror attacks. There will be a ringing of the bell for the people who died later of 9/11 related illnesses. 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
12: No crashes on the roads right now. Some construction notes. Southbound 75 between Springwells and Schaefer scheduled to close this evening beginning at 9 o'clock until 5 a.m. on Monday. 4th Street can be used as an alternate. Northbound Van Dyke at Lynch as well as eastbound 8 Mile approaching DeQuinter. Both of those areas, right lane is closed till 3 o'clock this afternoon. Left lane closed till 3 o'clock this afternoon on northbound Gratiot between 75 and Verner. 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Beautiful weekend in store, mostly sunny today, a high of 78. Right now it's 68. Clear skies tonight with a low of 64, partly cloudy tomorrow, high of 84, then a mix of clouds and sunshine for Sunday with a high of 78. I'm Renee Vitale, WJR, Traffic and Weather First.
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15: And welcome into the 10 o'clock hour of All Talk on a Friday morning. I hope you're having a nice morning. I'm Kevin Dietz, coming to you from the Golden Tower of the Fisher Building, bringing you the latest headlines and the stories that everyone is talking about. A 20-year-old Michigan man participating in the Disney College program has died following an apparent lightning strike in Celebration, Florida. Matthew Eric Jenkins of Shelby Township had just gone to Central Florida last week to begin in the program. Authorities say Jenkins was found unresponsive Tuesday evening on a walking trail behind a hotel shortly after lightning was reported in the area. Bystanders performed CPR before first responders were able to arrive, but Jenkins later died at the hospital. His family described him as kind, funny, and energetic, and said the frequent runner had been training for the Chicago Marathon. President Donald Trump emerged as the overwhelming focus of the Republican Party's first ever midterm convention in Dallas, repeatedly urging supporters to treat that November's election as though his name were on the ballot. Republican candidates and party leaders strongly aligned themselves with Trump, while Vice President J.D. Vance received significant attention as Republicans also began looking toward the party's future beyond Donald Trump. Trump used the convention to promote his record on immigration, taxes, and tariffs, while promising a $5,000 payment to American adults if Republicans retain control of Congress.
5: The country is doing so well. We've taken in trillions of dollars in tariffs and other things. We have now over $20 trillion worth of manufacturing plants and other investments being made in the United States, which is far greater than ever before. And we think it's something that would be good. We do have a one proviso, and that's that the money be spent, if people spend their money in the United States. We don't want to have that money spent in other countries.
15: The proposal would require congressional action and cost more than $1 trillion. He also defended his handling of the Iran war, urged Republicans who may disagree with individual policies to remain united heading into the midterms. The central message coming out of Dallas was clear. Even though Trump himself is not running this November, Republicans are counting heavily on his political movement and supporters to help them maintain control of Congress. This is Democrat Pete Buttigieg, who's expected to run for president in 2028, talking about the Republicans' convention.
6: So after the first day of the Republican mini-convention, what do we know so far? Well, the biggest thing we've seen is how desperate they are. Just look at their strategy. Promising every American adult $5,000, a promise that he will break, just like every other economic promise that he's made. They said economic growth would speed up. It slowed down. They said that prices would go down. They're going up. For that matter, they said there wouldn't be a new war in the Middle East, and we know what's going on there. He might as well promise us all $100,000 or a free pony. We all know it's not going to happen.
15: Hillary Clinton was also asked about Donald Trump and the impact on midterm elections.
8: I am very confident we're going to take back the House, and I'm increasingly confident we're going to take the Senate, because I think the American people, even people who wanted to give Trump a chance, even people who voted for Trump, they didn't vote for what's happening now. And I think they want to, you know, have the country take a deep breath and put some big

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4: Still very, very close. All right, it's Friday. That means football is right around the corner, and this is a big, big week for football. Let's bring in Steve Courtney, WJR Sports Analyst. Hey, Steve.
5: Hey, happy Friday, Kev. Good morning, everyone. We'll begin with the tilt you will hear right here on WJR tomorrow afternoon. Your Michigan State Spartans, yes, coming off the 30-20 win over the visiting Toledo Rockets last Saturday on the banks of the Red Cedar, getting the Pat Fitzgerald era started off the right way. Up next, that would be the Eastern Michigan Eagles. It's going to be a 3:30 kick tomorrow afternoon. Yours truly with the tailgate show. Oh, very much looking forward to it at 3:30. By the way, I'll let you know, the Spartans 10-0 all time against Eastern Michigan. That includes an 8-0 mark in East Lansing. And knowing Pat Fitzgerald, I know this. The Spartans will not be looking past the Eagles tomorrow afternoon, as they will travel to South Bend to face third-ranked Notre Dame. That'll be next Saturday night, a 7:30 kick. So there's that. Meanwhile, a week removed from the zaniness that was Ann Arbor last Saturday night, the Wolverines now will take on number 11, Oklahoma, at the Big House. That will be a noon kick tomorrow. Now, know this. The Wolverines are now unranked after needing that Bale Mary after a second was added back on the clock to beat Western Michigan last Saturday night. One thing's for sure, the Wolverines are hoping for a better offensive performance after posting just 276 yards against the Broncos. Now they deal with this Oklahoma defense, which was one of the best in the country a year ago, and by the way, held UTEP to 198 yards in that 51-0 thrashing to open the season. Sophomore quarterback Bryce Underwood, he is going to start against Oklahoma, but new head coach Kyle Whittingham didn't exactly give the sophomore a large vote of confidence, saying that he's our quarterback right now. It's not something that's infinite. At some point, we've got to turn a corner, and we've got to see improvement. Well, Bryce Underwood wasn't aware that his head coach said that, and said something along the lines of, oh, I didn't know coach said that. That's cool. That's cool. I think Michigan fans, from their quarterback in that situation, would have liked to have heard, you know what, I get it, I got to play better, so we'll see what happens. But believe me, there are reports that Underwood getting up to $12 million. That is a developing story. The Sooners, by the way, come into Ann Arbor favored by 5.5. Again, it is the Wolverines and Sooners, high noon tomorrow in A Squared. Meanwhile, Kev, finally, the Lions are going to tee it up for real. That's going to be a meeting with the New Orleans Saints at Ford Field Sunday afternoon at 1. The Lions favored by 7 for that tilt.
4: Wow, I wonder if Underwood becomes the backup, if he will make more money than the Lions' backup quarterback.
5: From a financial standpoint, Kev, I don't think there's any doubt. Oh, and by the way, there are some Wolverine fans, as we're having this chat, that would like to see the backup, Tommy Carr,
4: right,
5: see some action.
4: Yeah, they're talking about it. They're talking about it online anyway. It's going to be a very, very interesting week. We're going to learn a lot more after this week about our Spartans and about our Wolverines and about our Lions. So it'll be really interesting to talk come Monday.
5: My friend, it is a great time of year.
4: Have a great weekend. Steve Courtney, WJR Sports Analyst.
5: Take care, Kev. Enjoy the weekend as well, my friend.
4: It's All Talk. I'm Kevin Dietz.
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8: One accident on the roads right now, that's in Waterford. Highland Road closed in both directions between Crescent Lake and Pontiac Lake Road. Southbound 75 between Springwells and Schaefer beginning this evening at 9 o'clock. All lanes are scheduled to close until 5 a.m. on Monday. You can use Fort Street as an alternate. Northbound Van Dyke at Lynch as well as eastbound 8 Mile approaching DeQuinder. Both of those areas, the right lane is closed for construction until 3 o'clock this afternoon. Now, WJR Weather First from the Weather Channel. Here's your forecast.
9: Well, I've had a good one so far. We're watching that sunshine walk right across the sky. If you take a peek, probably not much in the way of clouds. Mostly sunny will work. Got a pair of sevens, just about where we should be. Tonight, 62, suburbs 50s. The weekend starts with sunshine, 82. The weekend ends with sunshine with a high near 80. From the Weather Channel, I'm meteorologist Ray Stajic on 760 WJR, where Michigan comes to talk.
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11: It's All Talk on a Friday morning. I'm Kevin Dietz coming to you from the Golden Tower of the Fisher Building. The number is 1-800-859-0957, 1-800-859-0WJR. 25 years ago today, America watched first responders run toward danger while thousands of people were desperately trying to escape it. Our next guest was one of those people moving in the opposite direction. Dr. Laura Iavicoli had graduated from her emergency medicine residency just 2 months earlier at Windows on the World at the top of the World Trade Center. September 11th happened to be her day off, and she was out for a run She saw smoke pouring from Lower Manhattan and crowds of people covered in soot walking toward her. Then her father called her and said the World Trade Center doesn't exist anymore. It's gone. Her response was immediate. I have to go to work. With transportation shut down, she grabbed her stethoscope and ran roughly 10 miles toward Mount Sinai against the stream of people fleeing north, telling police officers who stopped her, I'm a doctor. I'm going to the hospital. Joining us now is Dr. Laura Iavicoli. Good morning. How are you?
1: Hi, I'm good. How are you?
11: I'm shaken just reading those words and talking a little bit about your story. Can you take us back to that morning and kind of walk us through what happened?
1: Yeah. So it was my day off that day, and as everybody remembers, it was the most gorgeous day in New York City with blue skies and just a very pleasant temperature. And I woke up, and the boyfriend that I was living with at the time, actually also a physician at the same hospital up on the Upper East Side, had headed into work. I subsequently found out that as he was about to go onto the subway, he saw one of the planes hit the Twin Tower. And the person next to him screamed out, my niece works in the World Trade Center. So he headed in. He never did call me. I woke up. I put my running shoes on. I was going to go study after I went for a run for my boards in the park. And I put my running shoes on, didn't turn on the TV, didn't turn on the radio. I hadn't gotten any phone calls from anybody. And I went out for a jog. And all the people walking north who were escaping from the collapse had soot on them. They were telling me to turn around. And as I'm seeing all of these people, my phone rang, and it was my dad. And he said, Are you okay? And I said, I'm fine. But do you know what's going on? Is there a fire? What's happening? And he said, the World Trade Centers don't exist anymore. And I stopped in my tracks. And I thought for a split second, and I said, I need to go to work. And I turned around. We all thought we would be inundated with patients. And horrifically, most people did not survive the collapse. So I started my jog. I grabbed my stethoscope from back home, my ID, and said, I'll jump on the subway or the bus or something, and I'll, you know, head up to the Upper East Side from the Lower East Side. And there was nothing. The whole city was shut down. There were, you know, hundreds of thousands of people in the streets just walking north. And as you said, you know, I kept getting stopped by police. Why are you running? I said, I'm a doctor. I have to go to work. I finally get there. We did have patients who came, you know, smoke inhalation and other injuries. No critically injured made their way up to the Upper East Side. I stayed there till the wee hours of the morning. And then when I headed home, it was also eerie. South of 14th Street, there was no power. So it was, you know, early morning, middle of the night. You had to show your ID to get south of 14th Street. And there were plumes of smoke over the city. The smell was very, I will never forget the smell. And walking through the streets, when it was pitch black, in this aftermath, it was absolutely surreal.
11: Could you even grasp what was happening, or were you just so overwhelmed? I mean, a few weeks earlier, you're at Windows on the World celebrating your graduation from residency, and now it's gone. I mean, did you realize what was going on at the time?
1: At the time, I think we were all in shock, and nobody knew, you know, was this, you know, one of a series of attacks, was, you know, the whole U.S. going to be under attack. But it was that moment that I think my entire career took this turn. And, you know, 25 years ago, I now, my passion, my love outside of emergency medicine is emergency management, disaster preparedness. You know, subsequent to that were the anthrax attacks and then the smallpox scare, and, you know, stood up response to the anthrax attacks. And We set up a vaccine pod to the smallpox scare. I got vaccinated. I became part of the smallpox response team. And my whole career took a turn from that day, and my life's mission and passion. And yeah, I mean, we've all been changed forever from that day, but there's no question that day changed my life, changed all of our lives.
11: You talk about lessons learned from September 11th. You mentioned three specifically: resilience, coordination, and collaboration. Talk a little bit about that.
1: Yeah. So, I mean, I think those are the three things that really connect from my experience. Resilience, you know, it doesn't mean that we are unaffected by tragedy. It means that we continue to function and care for each other and ultimately rebuild despite it. And that is what came out of New York City. The way that EMS, fire, FIDNY, New York City Emergency Management, hospital, community workers, community organizations, New Yorkers across the board just came together. And that's what was needed in the moment. And that's what New York knows how to do best. So I think we learn how to rebuild. We learn how to coordinate. No individual can obviously make a difference in something like this. It takes all agencies, hospitals, professionals, non-professionals, and it takes the relationships and the systems that we put into place today that we can leverage when the crisis happens. That's one thing I've learned in the past 25 years, that you have to put the relationships and the connections in place today so that you can leverage them when you need them. And you know, again, the collaboration between all of our organizations, government agencies, firefighters, police, I think that's what stayed with me. And I think that's what stayed with all New Yorkers. We carried this through COVID. I mean, I worked through wave one of COVID at my hospital and then ran the response for my health system. And the lessons we learned from 9/11 and then the anthrax attacks and then the smallpox scares and all the other disasters, that we learn from and become more and more resilient. We use them to get us through the COVID pandemic.
11: It's hard to believe, but there's probably young nurses and first responders who weren't alive the morning of 9/11. What are some of the things they should know about what happened at that time and how people came together?
1: I think the main lessons that I learned are some of the things that I already mentioned. Prepare before the crisis. Work together when it happens. Take care of one another. I mean, that's of utmost importance. We get each other through these disasters and then keep moving forward. I mean, that is what resilient is, and that's what New York is, and that's what the whole country is.
11: Yeah, wow. Thank you for sharing your story. I think about a young doctor putting on her running shoes 25 years ago with absolutely no idea what was about to happen and just running through that crowd saying, I have to get to work. I have to help people. Thank you for what you did that day, and thank you for telling your story. It will help a lot of people.
1: Thank you so much for having me.
11: All right, Dr. Laura Iavicoli, thank you so much. We really appreciate it. We're going to take a quick break. We'll be right back. It's All Talk. I'm Kevin Dietz.
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0: News. I'm CJ Pop with the solemn process of reading the names of the victims from the 9/11 terror attacks. This at the Pentagon.
1: Specialist Craig S. Amundson, United States Army.
0: At Ground Zero, Terry Strada, whose husband died in the North Tower of the World Trade Center.
2: You are missed more with each year that passes. But how can it be 25 years and still we have no justice for the role that Saudi Arabia played in your murder?
0: Fox's Eric Shawn is there.
3: After the names are read, a new moment of silence to honor all those people who have died from 9/11 related illnesses since the attack.
0: The August Consumer Price Index comes in line with expectations at 3.4% year over year, but costs jumped 0.4% on a monthly basis. 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
8: We still have that closure in Waterford of Highland Road in both directions between Crescent Lake and Pontiac Lake Road due to an accident. Upcoming construction, southbound 75 between Springwells and Schaefer, scheduled to close at 9 o'clock this evening till 5 a.m. on Monday. Fort Street can be used as an alternate. Northbound Van Dyke at Lynch and eastbound 8 Mile as you approach DeQuinder, both of those areas. Right lane is closed there till 3 o'clock this afternoon. 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Mostly sunny today with a high of 78. Right now it's 67. Clear skies tonight and a low of 64. Partly cloudy tomorrow, high of 84. Mix of clouds and sunshine on Sunday, a high of 78. I'm Renee Vitale, WJR, Traffic and Weather first.
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11: I'm Ann Thomas. 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
12: For 36 years, bouncing in and out of active duty, the last 14 have been helping our veterans get their disability benefits. 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
11: Special thanks to University of Michigan Health, Bond-Waitlander Women's Hospital, for supporting Women Who Lead.

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1: Republicans were in Dallas this week for something we haven't seen before in the Republican Party, a national party convention built specifically around the midterm elections. How did it go? President Trump put himself squarely at the center of his campaign, telling Republicans to essentially pretend he's on the ballot, get out and vote, defending his record in the war with Iran and making headlines with that proposal for a $5,000 payment to every American adult if Republicans retain control of the House and the Senate.
2: The country is doing so well. We have taken in trillions of dollars in tariffs and other things. We have now over $20 trillion worth of manufacturing plants and other investments being made in the United States, which is far greater than ever before. And we think it's something that would be good. We do have a one proviso, and that's that the money be spent, that people spend their money in the United States. We don't want to have that money spent in other countries.
1: It's a proposal that would require congressional action and could cost more than $1 trillion. Mike Bouchard was among the candidates on the convention program as he campaigns for the open 10th congressional district seat here in Michigan, and he joins us now. Good morning. How are you?
3: Kevin, how are you? Thanks for having me on with you.
1: Oh, man, I'm glad you're on. It looked like a lot of fun. You were there in Dallas. What was the atmosphere like?
3: You know, there was a lot of energy in the room. Man, President Trump has so much energy. He got up and spoke for 2 hours, and this was late at night. So there were a lot of people excited, but I think part of the reason people were excited is we weren't just pointing at socialism and saying they are bad, vote for us. We were saying socialism isn't the answer. Here are policies that we can deliver for you. Here are policies that we can deliver to make our communities safer, to make costs cheaper, and to make American lives better.
1: Have you gotten to know President Trump at all? And if so, what's he like? What's your impression of him?
3: A little bit. I would say that he takes advice and opinions. He listens to you. And I mean, I'm somebody running for Congress. I'm not elected. I'm not somebody who's been doing this my entire life. But the president still stops, listens, kind of processes the information and takes it as advice. And so that's the kind of relationship that I was hoping to start now. And I'm happy that we are having that. So when I am elected, I can start working right away and getting things done for the district.
1: You took the stage. What was that like? Was that the biggest crowd you spoke in front of? Were you a little nervous? Was it just fun to be at a rally like that?
3: Well, you know, the Army doesn't teach you to speak in front of a large crowd of people. The Army teaches you to be humble, to be about the team, not necessarily to get attention. And to be walking on a stage like that, it was definitely an experience, but I think it always comes back to why am I doing this, right? I am in this position right now. I'm doing this to deliver results for Michiganders and people in my district. That's why I'm doing this. And so I think at the end of the day, every event that happens, it has to come through that lens. I am here for my district, so what am I trying to get out of this for my district? And in this case, to be a part of that conversation. If you're not a part of the conversation, you can't influence the conversation.
1: The big news out of Dallas was that $5,000, if Republicans win, every adult gets $5,000. Now, if you're in Congress, would you vote for that?
3: Well, so I'm not necessarily sure if he's saying he's going to put policies in place that are so effective it basically saves Americans $5,000 a year. I know he mentioned it was a dividend. But so I guess what I would say is the goal is giving families relief, but it's a new proposal. I'd want to see the legislation. But what I am committed to is lasting relief, lower energy costs, and housing costs. But I think we need to be smart about the national debt. So I want to see what it comes across as.
1: Yeah, we didn't get specifics really. We just got the big headline without all the small print. So we'll see what comes of that. We got to win the House and the Senate first anyway. So we'll see how that goes. What were the messages that you wanted people to take away from what you had to say and from the whole weekend?
3: Yeah, it goes back to what I said when we started the show, is we can't just point at socialism and say socialism bad, us good. We need to give people hope. We need to give people something to vote for. And so we also need to give them policies that are going to make a big difference in their life. So we talk about reshoring jobs. Okay, well, I need to find a way to bring those jobs to Michigan because they're coming back to the country. They're not coming back to Michigan. So we need to find a way to bring them back to Michigan. We need to make sure our communities are safe. I think depending on the policies, depending on Democrat policies, Republican policies, my opponent's policies, for example, I think make our communities unsafe. I believe in safety. I think we need to make sure that whatever we're doing at the end of the day puts the hardworking families across my district in a spot to be safe. Then you talk about no tax on tips, no tax on overtime, reduced Social Security tax credit, home tax credit, or the home proposal that just got approved by the, I'm sorry, I'm getting a call right now. So I think there's a lot of policies that we can do that put our district first, and I was really excited to be able to talk about those policies today.
1: Yeah. Donald Trump said Republicans need to pretend he's on the ballot. Right now, you know, his approval rating is low, but absolutely Republicans need the base to show up and vote if people like you are going to get elected. How do you handle the whole Donald Trump approval rating and the Donald Trump support issue?
3: You know, I guess what I would say is I'm running for the people of the 10th. The whole politics across the country, my focus at the end of the day is the teacher, the cop, the veteran, the auto worker across my district. That's what I'm focused on. I want to make sure that we have results. And I'll work with Republicans, Democrats, centrists. I don't want to play partisan politics. I want to get results done for my district. And that's my main focus. I'm not going there to be a Republican. I'm going there to represent my people.
1: What are people in the district telling you about the war with Iran?
3: Well, I think we can have some really interesting conversations about that because I was there this time last year, right? And I think what it comes down to is we shouldn't be held hostage by a terrorist led by terrorists with nuclear weapons or high gas prices at the pump. I don't think that should be our only two choices. One, we need to be energy independent because gas prices are high and they're hurting people. So we need to make sure that they come down. But two, we also need to make sure that Iran does not get a nuclear weapon and threatens Americans at home.
1: What are people asking you or telling you, or what are their thoughts about the tariffs?
3: You know, we got a lot of Canadian friends in Michigan. I mean, everybody knows a Canadian. Everyone goes to Canada. And so what it really comes down to is I want a quick resolution that reaches a deal beneficial for both countries. I mean, for too long, adversarial nations like China have been taking advantage of both of us, of both Canada and America. And so it's important that we have fair trade between us. Canadians are friends. They're an important trading partner. They're definitely a strong ally. So I look forward to working with the president to bring these tariff disputes to a quick close.
1: You know, I think is important for Michigan's congressional members is manufacturing and keeping jobs that we have and bringing more jobs back. What do you think you might be able to do in that regards?
3: Well, I mean, you mentioned tariffs. One thing that I've already communicated to the House leadership is I'd like to add some nuance to these. So there are some CNCing that happens in my district. Crosses the border, goes to Canada for some soldering. Comes back to my district for some further refining. By the time it's all said and done, it's crossed the border 8 times. They're paying 8 tariffs. We need to put them in a spot to be able to sell their equipment on the market at a rate where they're not paying 8 tariffs. So I want to be able to add a little bit of nuance to it so it puts them first.
1: Final question. What's the biggest difference between you and Democrat Christina Hines?
3: I think it would be keeping our communities safe. I mean, you look at her record as a prosecutor, and she has let off a lot of people who went on to commit further crimes. I've spent my entire career stopping bad guys. I believe if somebody commits a crime, they should be held accountable. And there's actually a quote that says Christina Hines is compassionate to offenders. I want to be compassionate to the victims, and I want to be tough on the offenders.
1: Republican congressional nominee Mike Bouchard, thank you for your service, and it was great to see you up on the big stage. I hope you enjoyed it.
3: Thanks, Kevin.
1: All right, we're going to take a quick break. It's All Talk. I'm Kevin Dietz.
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0: 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In a town built on grit, there's one voice that cuts through the noise. Afternoons, Michigan turns to Ryan Ermani. 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News, traffic, weather, and smart conversation. 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
4: 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Congratulations to the 2026 Women Who Lead class. Dawn Magretta, Executive Director of Advancement for Schoolcraft College, says her marketing background played a role in her success.
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1: It's All Talk on a Friday morning. I'm Kevin Dietz, coming to you from the Golden Tower of the Fisher Building. The number is 1-800-859-0957, 1-800-859-0WJR. For the last hour of the show, we are doing special coverage on the remembrance of 9/11. So we are going to move this weekend with Taylor Vitani up to right now. It is Friday. It is the weekend. I'm fired up. My daughter Isabel is having her big bachelorette party this weekend at my house, so there'll be a pool party for them, and I think a Tigers game is in my future. They're in town all weekend. My daughter Alexis is coming home from Aspen, and my son's going to be around too, so it's going to be a super fun weekend for the Dietz family. There's plenty more to do as well, so for all of that, let's bring in Taylor Vitani for this weekend with Taylor Vitani. Hey, Taylor.
10: Hi, how are you?
1: I'm doing great. How are you doing?
10: I'm doing pretty good.
1: All right. Before we get to today's riddle, I want to let people know that you could win tickets to see the new musical comedy, Mrs. Doubtfire, coming to the Fox Theater October 2nd and third. So Taylor's going to give you this riddle, and then at the end of this segment, we are going to take callers to see if they can get the correct answer and win some tickets. All right, give us that riddle.
10: Okay, today's riddle is, what comes once in a year, twice in a week, but never comes in a day?
1: What comes once in a year, twice in a week, but doesn't ever come in a day? All right, there's Mrs. Doubtfire tickets on the line. Think about that one and then give us a call. What is going on this weekend? What are we looking for?
10: Lots of things going on. I'll start with Breaking Benjamin, which is one of my favorite bands of all time, has two Michigan tour stops scheduled for September 2026. Tomorrow, September 12th, they'll be performing at the Allegan County Fairgrounds in Allegan, Michigan at 6 p.m. And September 13th, they play at Pine Knob in Clarkston at 6 p.m.
1: All right. That sounds awesome, actually. What else is going on?
10: Jim Gaffigan will perform his Everything is Wonderful tour at the Fox Theater in Detroit on September 18th and 19th. So that's next weekend.
1: I saw him at the Fox, and his show was so funny. It was really, really good. I highly recommend.
10: Everybody says he's funny, yeah.
1: He's really funny, and he's great live. And the Fox Theater is such a great place to see a show.
10: Yeah, other than that, we've got Kane Brown. He's performing in Michigan tomorrow night. That's Saturday, September 12th at Soaring Eagle Casino and Resort in Mount Pleasant. Last I checked, tickets were still available, though. Those are through eTix or Soaring Eagle Casino events page with starting prices around $46 all the way to $57, including fees.
1: All right, what kind of music is Kane Brown?
10: He's a little country, a little pop-ish, you know. The new country is what I call it.
1: A little country, a little pop. All right, that's good. What else we got going on?
10: Yeah. This one's one of my favorites for the week. Napoleon Dynamite Live is coming to Fisher Theater in Detroit tomorrow, Saturday, September 12th at 7:30 p.m. You can expect a full screening of the 2004 film with live interactive discussion, Q&A, and comedy conversation with the cast of the members of the original movie, where they will give behind-the-scenes stories and audience participation celebrating the movie's legacy. You can look for remaining tickets for that and purchase passes through the AXS events page or check Broadway in Detroit for official updates.
1: Yeah, and WJR is in the Fisher Building, and people are really excited about this Napoleon Dynamite Live.
10: Did you ever see it?
1: I have not, no. I'm excited.
10: Oh, my gosh, it's so funny.
1: I love it. That's awesome. All right, what's going on up in Frankenmuth?
10: Yeah, the 43rd annual Frankenmuth Auto Fest, that kicks off today, September 11th through September 13th, featuring a massive weekend of classic and custom cars, live music, and charity fundraising centered primarily around Heritage Park and downtown Frankenmuth. The main festival area at Heritage Park is not free for spectators, but tonight's street party is, because the event operates as a major charity fundraiser. Regular entry requires purchasing an admission pass at the gates. Day passes for Friday and Saturday are $10 per day. Sunday day passes are $5, and the three-day weekend pass is $20 per person, and children 12 and under are free when accompanied by an adult. Tonight's portion from 5 to 10 tonight on Main Street is completely free to attend. You can view the cars and enjoy the street atmosphere downtown without a ticket.
1: And WJR is at AutoFest, so you can hear Paul W. Smith from AutoFest, which will be a lot of fun. All right, that's cool. Ooh. What else we got going on?
10: Well, I have some celebrity birthdays. Are you ready for those?
1: Yeah.
10: All right, we got Ludacris turning 49 today. Harry Connick Jr. is 59 today. Scott Patterson, who played Luke in Gilmore Girls, is 68. And I want to give a special happy birthday to my little brother, Carson. He's my babyest brother. So happy birthday. His birthday is on the 17th. So I want to wish him a happy early birthday.
1: Yeah, happy birthday. Yeah, my daughter's bachelorette party is Gilmore Girls themed, and they wanted me to come as Scott Patterson.
10: Oh, my gosh, no way.
1: And Harry Connick Jr. was my friend's next-door neighbor, so I met him one time at a party.
10: Very really? Cool. How is he? Cool?
1: He was very cool, yes. He was very cool. All right, let's look at some history.
10: On September 11, 2001, nearly 3,000 lives were lost in terrorist attacks that changed the nation forever. We remember the victims, and we honor the heroes and hold on to resilience and compassion. For the families and friends of those who were lost, I know that although this tragedy was 25 years ago, the pain lasts a lifetime. So I'm thinking of all of you and sending all of my love and thoughts to you on this difficult day of that year.
1: All right. Thank you. That was very well said.
10: Yeah. And then the other thing I had was September 11, 1785. So this was a long time ago. Long before internet famous pets, this one is a little lighter, a pig named Toby became the hottest celebrity in England. On this day, his owner officially published The Expeditious Instructor, a book detailing how he trained Toby to perform mind-boggling intellectual stunts Toby could supposedly spell out words using alphabet cards, tell the time by looking at a watch, and even read, quote-unquote, the thoughts of audience members by pointing his snout at specific symbols.
1: That's great. That's great.
10: I thought that was good.
1: All right, what are our national holidays?
10: Today is National Patriot Day. Make your bed day and stand up to cancer day.
1: All right. And if you call now at 1-800-859-0WJR, be the first caller to correctly answer this week's riddle to win a pair of tickets to see Mrs. Doubtfire on stage. Based on the beloved film, Mrs. Doubtfire tells the hysterical and heartfelt story of an out-of-work actor who will do anything for his kids. This lovable, big-hearted musical comedy playing at the Fox Theater October 2nd and 3rd. 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All right, the riddle is, Taylor?
10: All right, what comes once in a year, twice in a week, but never comes in a day?
1: All right, let's go to Judy and Trenton. Judy, welcome to All Talk.
11: Can you hear me now?
1: Yeah.
11: So I believe the answer to the riddle would be E, the letter E.
10: That's right.
1: That's correct. That all right, right correct. Off the bat. Right
10: off the Very bat. Good.
11: Easy cake. Thank you.
1: All right. Thank you for calling. We had a lot of callers in there. The lines lit up. But right off the bat, the letter E, what comes once in a year, twice in a week, but doesn't ever come in a day. All right. Excellent riddle. Thanks, Taylor. Appreciate it. That's Taylor Vitani with This Weekend with Taylor Vitani. All right. What else is going on this weekend? Danielle, you got any plans this weekend?
12: Yes.
1: What's happening?
12: Dally in the Alley is happening this weekend. It's on Saturday. It starts at, I think, 11 a.m. to 11 p.m.
1: I was at Dally in the Alley a couple of years ago. I could not believe how much fun that
12: is. It is so fun.
1: It has a feel kind of like, I don't know, it reminded me of kind of like New Orleans, where people are all walking around and going in and out of different places.
12: Yeah,
1: really, really cool. Very fun. Is Laura working, or does she get to talk about this weekend?
12: She's talking to Judy.
1: She's talking. Okay. All right. Well, congratulations to Judy for winning those Mrs. Doubtfire tickets. Good for you. Yeah, I'm going to hit the Tiger game this weekend. I'm excited about that. The season is wrapping up rapidly, and then I'm going to supervise my daughter's big bachelorette party, pool party, Gilmore Girls party. Renee, you looking in here? You got something going on this weekend?
13: Actually, on Sunday, we're going to host the Lions game at our house. Well, not the game, but the viewing party at our house.
1: They should have the game in your backyard.
13: Yeah, right. And we're actually going to do New Orleans food because we love New Orleans.
1: I love that. Very cool. All right. Quick break. It's All Talk. I'm Kevin Dietz.
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1: It's been 25 years since America was attacked on 9/11. I'm Dave Anthony, Fox News.
2: For anyone who lived it, no words can do justice to the anguish of that day.
1: President Trump at the Pentagon, where one of the hijacked planes crashed on September 11th, 2001.
2: Bent on the destruction of all that is good. But this morning, we also remember how America responded to that wickedness.
1: And the president honored the first Americans to fight back.
2: For the countless lives saved by the immortal heroes of Flight 93.
1: It slammed into the ground in Shanksville, Pennsylvania, where Fox's Alexis McAdams reports.
19: Those passengers and crew fought those terrorists. It had left New Jersey heading to California before it crashed that morning. It never reached its intended target in Washington, and that's because of the courageous people on board.
1: And at Ground Zero in New York City, where Vice President Vance is, and all four living ex-presidents, Bill Clinton, Barack Obama, Joe Biden, and George W. Bush, who was president that day, are... They have rung that bell six times, marking those plane crashes at the Pentagon and Shanksville. And for the first two planes that crashed into the Twin Towers, and for the moments each of those towers collapsed. And they keep reading all the names of all the people killed on 9/11, nearly 3,000.
20: My aunt, Maria Teresa Concepcion Santillan, Tita Meritas. Even though I never met you, I'm honored to be named after you. I hope I'm making you proud, knowing you were a great daughter, sister, friend, and much more. I wish you could celebrate my birthday with me tomorrow.
1: And when they read the last name next hour, Fox's Tanya J. Powers reports there'll be something new to honor even more victims of the attacks.
21: This year, there's an additional moment of silence at the 9/11 observance ceremony in New York City to honor the thousands of people who've been lost since the attacks due to 9/11 related illnesses.
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13: We still have that closure in Waterford of Highland Road in both directions between Crescent Lake and Pontiac Lake Road due to an accident. Eastbound 94 at the Lodge, crash off to the right shoulder. And beginning this evening, southbound 75 between Springwells and Schaefer, scheduled to close starting at 9 p.m. till 5 a.m. on Monday. You can use Fort Street as an alternate. Now, WJR weather first from the Weather Channel. A beautiful weekend in store, mostly sunny today. A high of 78. Right now it's 69. Clear skies tonight. Night and a low of 64. Partly cloudy tomorrow, high of 84. A mix of clouds and sunshine for Sunday with a high of 78. I'm Renee Vitale, WJR, Traffic and Weather First.
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0: 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In a town built on grit, there's one voice that cuts through the noise. 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It's JR Afternoon 2 till 4 on 760 WJR. 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
1: This morning, All Talk is devoting this hour to remembering September 11, 2001, 25 years after the day that changed America forever. We're going to remember the nearly 3,000 people who were killed, the first responders and everyday Americans who became heroes, and the families who have carried that loss for a quarter of a century. We'll also look at how 9/11 changed the way we travel, the way law enforcement shares intelligence, the way we fight terrorism, and whether America is actually safer today than it was on that Tuesday morning in 2001. But first, sometimes the most powerful way to remember history is to simply hear it again. Maria Osborne is with us now with some audio she's pulled related to September 11th.
6: And good morning, Kevin. Loved hearing all the interviews with your show, of course, and earlier today as well. And we heard what an ordinary day 9/11 was 25 years ago here at WJR in that beautiful audio montage put together by Brian Morton. When I went back and listened to what we were doing on 9/12, I found that the metro area and the nation was in a state of utter shock and confusion. This was 24 hours after the planes had hit those towers in New York City and at the Pentagon, as well as crashing in Pennsylvania. So this is what the 10 a.m. newscast sounded like here on WJR on 9/12.
7: Good morning. We have 60 degrees, clear skies. Who did it? It's the question being asked around the country today. Who ordered and who exactly executed yesterday's brutal attack on the World Trade Center and the Pentagon? It's still a mystery this morning, but there are some important clues.
8: ABC News is being told that at least five men described as Arabs have been identified as suspects in the two hijackings that originated from Logan Airport here in Boston.
7: Survivors are being rescued this morning from the rubble of the collapsed World Trade Center. A Port Authority police sergeant was brought out alive from the ruins, and several firefighters were brought out a little earlier this morning.
6: And we also had reports that morning, of course, because all the air travel was grounded. So we had reporters at the airport. We had reporters going to gas stations that morning. So many were closed because they were out of gas, Kevin. There was a lot of chaos going on that morning.
1: Chilling to hear that again 25 years later. Our next guest is Andy Arena, who oversaw counterterrorism and counterintelligence. After the attacks, he was promoted to chief of the FBI's International Terrorism Operations Section in Washington. He later returned to lead the Detroit FBI office and today serves as the executive director of the Detroit Crime Commission. Good morning, Andy.
23: Good morning, Kevin.
1: Yeah, take us back to September 11th. Where were you when you first learned that a plane had hit the World Trade Center? And when did you realize that this was terrorism?
23: Well, I was actually the second in command of the Detroit field office that morning. And ironically enough, I was in charge of the counterterrorism program. And we were under inspection. It was the first day of a FBI headquarters-led inspection. And so the agent in charge, John Bell, and the other assistant, Kevin Kendrick, were actually on the west side of the state. I was the only one in the office. And I just remember my secretary coming and saying, hey, a plane just hit the World Trade Center. You know, we ran, you know, cable news in our offices and kind of looked up. And when I saw the second one, I knew right then what it was. And I mean, the first words out of my mouth were, set up the command post. Let's go. Mm. And because we knew what it was right then, right there. And I, you know, I remember the second thing I did, Kevin, was I sent half the employees home because I knew this was it, right? This was war, and we couldn't burn all everybody out.
1: You're going to need them.
23: Yeah, yeah. So I remember just basically living in the office for 3 days. And, you know, and Marie was just talking about the, you know, it was just surreal. Like, you know, everything was grounded. I remember 3 days later, I went to a golf course by my house just to get away for a couple of hours. And I was the only one on the golf course all by myself. And the thing that struck me, Kevin, was nothing, no air, you know, travel, no plane, nothing. And just so the quiet, it was eerie.
6: Andy, it is Marie. Thanks so much for joining us today. So, you know, we asked this morning, is America safer today than it was in 2001? And are we measuring the right thing? Have we reduced the risk?

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4: The way we as a nation looked at things, right? It just, the information sharing, you know, we look at the 9/11 commission report, and it really kind of ripped back the curtain on what the issues were. And as Kevin mentioned, you know, I was sent back a few months later to basically run counterterrorism operations for the entire FBI. And, you know, having to rebuild it, restock it. I always said it was kind of like going down the rapids in a raft while you're building the raft. And that's kind of the way it was. So,
1: yeah.
4: But I guess to answer your question, you know, I read Mitch Albom's piece this morning, and, you know, basically a third of our nation has no memory of what happened. Mm-hmm. So I fear that we've kind of forgotten that day. We've forgotten what the threat was, and I don't know that we're focused on really what all of the threats are today.
1: We had some vulnerabilities, intelligence collection, information sharing, airport security communication. What have we learned?
4: Well, you know, if we go back and we look at the mistakes we made, you know, that's why we study history, right? You're doomed to repeat it if you don't understand it. So, you know, I think that was one of the good things that came out of the 9/11 debacle was we got better, right? Information sharing, our ability to analyze. You know, some agencies in the government had analytical capabilities. Most didn't. And so, you know, kind of the upswing in the intelligence analyst business, the education, there's degrees in it now. And, you know, I think we started to learn that we have to analyze, be more proactive and not reactive. Hey, the fact that we were able to find out who those 19 hijackers were, you know, that was great. But it wasn't good enough, Kevin. It was after the fact, right? We should have known who they were before. And we should have been able to stop it. So, you know, I think that was kind of the biggest positive, I think, that came out of it was that the information sharing and really just, you know, kind of stripping back the curtain and say, we screwed up, right? And we got to get better.
5: Andy, a quick question before we let you go. And you've always been such a great resource. Your depth of information on all of this is amazing. But very quickly, do you believe that today's intelligence community is better equipped to connect the dots then? Are we better today than we were then to connect the dots?
4: I think the capabilities are better, Marie. I think we have the wherewithal. I think, you know, obviously we've learned the lessons. The issue I have is, you know, do we understand what the real threats are? I mean, as I always said, you know, we have to be like a soccer goalie, right? We can't let any goals in. The bad guys just have to score one. So are we focused too much on, you know, the radical right or the radical left? Are we looking at all the threats that are out there? Because I think the one thing I look at this morning is I think that there are more threats today than there were on September 10th, 2001.
1: Andy Arena, Executive Director of the Trek Crime Commission, thank you so much for the work you've done for this country and for this state and this city. And we appreciate you spending some time with us this morning.
5: Thank you, Andy.
4: Thank you, guys. Thank you, guys. Have a good day.
1: You too. We're going to take a quick break. When we come back, we're going to talk about the Patriot Act, which was the result of 9/11. It's All Talk. I'm Kevin Dietz.
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6: Accident on the roads right now. That's eastbound 94 at the Lodge. Beginning this evening, southbound 75 between Springwells and Schaefer, scheduled to close starting at 9 p.m. until 5 a.m. on Monday. Fourth Street can be used as an alternate. Northbound Van Dyke at Lynch, as well as eastbound 8 Mile approaching DeQuinder. Right lane is closed in both of those areas until 3 o'clock this afternoon. Left lane closed till 3 o'clock this afternoon on northbound Gratiot between 75 and Verner. Now, WJR Weather first from the Weather Channel. Here's your forecast.
7: Good push now. Sunshine, beautiful drive as we head on through this afternoon and this evening. Your Friday evening out nice. 77 should do it. Tonight, some clouds, 62, suburbs 50s. Saturday, sunshine. Hopefully you get some time to enjoy the beautiful weather. Comfortable 82. Sunday, sunshine will back it off to around 80. From the Weather Channel, I'm meteorologist Ray Stajikon, 760 WJR, where Michigan comes to talk.
8: Coming up at 2 o'clock on JR Afternoon, we are marking the 25th anniversary of the 9/11 terrorist attack in our country. We will be live from the Michigan Fallen Heroes Memorial in Oakland County. We'll talk to Oakland County Sheriff Mike Bouchard about his experience, and we'll share the Day of Remembrance, 760 WJR.
9: It's All Talk on Friday, September the 11th. We're having a special remembrance hour of 9/11. One of the biggest changes following 9/11 came in the power government had to investigate terrorism. Congress passed the USA Patriot Act just weeks after the attacks, expanding federal access to records and surveillance tools and lowering some legal thresholds for obtaining information. Supporters argued those powers were needed to prevent another attack. Critics raised concerns about privacy and civil liberties. 14 years later, Congress passed the USA Freedom Act, which preserved some counterterrorism authorities, but imposed new limits, most notably ending the NSA's bulk collection of Americans' telephone metadata. Before we dig into that, Marie Osborne is with us now with another audio look related to September 11th.
10: And, you know, Kevin, one of the biggest things that we all remember about 9/11 was the planes being grounded, of course, because there were, we just didn't know what was happening. Again, that was because, you know, after that, the birth of the Patriot Act, of course. So with all these flights grounded, it was an unprecedented move. And we sent Gene Fogel, a reporter with us at the time, to the airport to talk to airport officials. And he talked about how eerie it was that nobody was there, basically.
11: You're right. Airport officials here at Metro will meet with reporters at 11 o'clock, just about an hour from now. In the meantime, there are still very few people here at the Metro Airport. A skeleton work crew is on hand. I talked with one worker who asked not to be identified, and we talked about what the future holds as far as fear of future air travelers.
12: Do you think people will be afraid to fly once they start flying again?
13: Some will, but a lot of them won't.
10: And this woman went on to tell him that she herself had grandchildren in other parts of the country. She was not going to be afraid to fly. She was going to get back on those planes as soon as they started flying. Again, this audio from 9/12, the day after 9/11.
9: Yeah, I spent my first 5 days from 9/11 at the airport. It was unbelievable. Yep. Our next guest was serving her first term in Congress when the USA Freedom Act came before the House. I believe, if I remember right, she voted yes on the legislation, which passed 338-88. Join us now is Congresswoman Debbie Dingell, Democrat from Michigan's 6th Congressional District. Good morning.
14: Good morning to both of my friends.
10: Yeah.
14: On a day that it's really important to remember what happened and to learn. Remember from those times and to remember how we came together as Americans in those times. And I wish we could bring those times back.
9: It was a very special time where nobody cared if you were Republican or Democrat. Mm-hmm. Everybody was just American. It was beautiful.
14: Do you remember how the Jewish... I was on a plane that morning, sat next to David Camp, and he still remembers my saying to him, I have the weirdest feeling. If you weren't sitting next to me, I think I'd get up and get off this plane.
9: Mm.
14: And Secretary Norm Mineta was head of transportation and had many conversations about him, about how they did get reports that there were additional planes that had been targeted, which is why they grounded all air travel in this country. There was information, that's one of the reasons that act was passed, that had we read it, our intelligence analysts had seen it, we might have been able to have prevented it. So now, as you're talking, Kevin, you've got how do you keep the nation safe and protect individual liberties? But what I remember the most was how we all came together. I lived in Dearborn. People wanted to make sure that that community did not get violence targeted at it. We couldn't leave Washington because planes weren't allowed to fly. So we drove home with Marcy Kaptur 5 days later. Mm. You remember the president gave a speech to joint session of Congress, and we stayed in Dearborn. And we went to Shields Restaurant because we wanted to stand with the community. And people came from all of Southeast Michigan to be there with the community. And then John and Bill Ford did a candlelight vigil at Henry Ford Museum. And thousands of people came. I remember the fear. I was one of those people scared to fly. But I also remember how we all came together and we were one community.
10: Congresswoman Dingell, thank you for taking time to talk with us today. You know, part of the Patriot Act's legacy was about improving coordination among agencies because, of course, since that time, we learned that there were these people in this country, the hijackers, that were learning how to fly planes, but they never wanted to learn how to land them. And somehow this information was not getting to the right resources, but people were aware of this. So, has the goal been achieved? Has the Patriot Act helped improve coordination among our intelligence agencies in this country?
14: I think that it made a difference. All of us will never know the incidences that have been prevented because of the people that, quite frankly, risk their lives for us every day in national security, in the military. I am hopeful that politics we've got to remember how we protect people's individual liberties, that we don't have politics interfere in protecting our homeland security. I think improvements were made in those immediate years after 9/11, and that in this year, 25 years later, we have to focus on how we keep our nation safe. We work together, but we don't violate liberties.
9: Yeah, we
14: complicated.
9: It is. We want the government to have enough information to stop the next terrorist attack, but we worry that the government will collect too much information about innocent Americans. It's a tough spot. What made you vote for the USA Freedom Act in 2015? How is it different from the Patriot Act in your mind?
14: Well, we have not, renewed this now. It's been up for renewal, and it's been, it is political now. But although I have very real concerns about it because, people can record, we don't care if they're recording this conversation, but I'm not sure that everybody's phone should be able to be tapped on every conversation or data fouled. But I do think it's very important to keep our nation safe. And had we had better coordination, had people been talking to each other, data that became available following the horrific day, we might have been able to have prevented it, and that matters. So I take very seriously this struggle, this tension between how do we keep our nation safe and how do we protect the individual liberties our Constitution stands for.
10: Congresswoman Dingell, when we consider what 2001 was like, there was this vague threat. Okay, maybe there would be an attack overseas by foreign entities. But now there are so many threats against this country. I mean, we're talking about cybersecurity and possible attacks on our infrastructure in this country. Are we prepared? Are we truly, can we even grasp the kind of threat that we're looking at?
14: I think we probably can't grasp. Look, I want to say something that today is a day that we cannot normalize violence. We have to worry about not only national threats, but domestic threats. And, we can't normalize violence. Yesterday was a year after Charlie Kirk was murdered. What happened at the Republican convention, last night someone yelling out, shoot him. This is not okay. And yes, there are threats, but we've got to support. We all got to work together to keep our nation safe. And the development of technology, the enemies that we have, yes, they are. And there have been other, there have been threats that were there before 9/11. And we can't fathom how many threats there are. But I think all of us have to start with ourselves and stand up to the hate. And not normalize what we are watching and work together to keep our nation strong, to protect our homeland security and not politicize everything.
9: Debbie Dingell, Congresswoman for the 6th District, thank you so much for the conversation. So important.
14: Thank you.
10: Thank you, Congresswoman.
9: Yeah, my daughter's on a plane this morning. I'm worried about her flying on 9/11, and I hope that we are doing enough to keep the country safe from terrorist attacks. We're going to take a quick break. When we come back, our special hour continues. We're going to talk about how has the U.S. image changed since 9/11. It's All Talk. I'm Kevin Dietz.
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3: 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Congratulations to the 2026 Women Who Lead class. Dawn Magretta, Executive Director of Advancement for Schoolcraft College, says her marketing background played a role in her success.
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7: Fox News, I'm Angelo Bavaro. From bells tolling in New York City to President Trump addressing the nation at the Pentagon, America remembers 9/11.
19: 25 times we have gathered at this hallowed place and at Ground Zero in New York and a lonely field near Shanksville, Pennsylvania.
7: The attacks left nearly 3,000 people dead that day. Inflation rose largely as expected in August.
20: The consumer price index rose 0.4%, up 3.4% for the year, holding steady from July. Core CPI, excluding food and energy, rose 0.3%, slightly higher than forecast.
7: Fox's Jenny Casola. AAA's national average for diesel hit a record $6.05 per gallon. 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
6: Eastbound 94 at the Lodge, a crash is off to the right shoulder. Westbound 96 at Fowlerville Road, an accident there as well. Southbound 75 between Springwells and Schaefer beginning this evening at 9 o'clock. All lanes are scheduled to close until 5 a.m. on Monday. You can use Fort Street as an alternate. 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Mostly sunny today, a high of 78. Right now, it's 71. Clear skies tonight and a low of 64. Partly cloudy tomorrow, high of 84. Then a mix of clouds and sunshine for Sunday with a high of 78. I'm Renee Vitale, WJR Traffic and Weather First.
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9: We continue our special remembrance of 9/11. 25 years later, there is an entire generation of American adults who weren't alive when the attacks happened. For them, September 11th isn't a memory at all. It's history. Pew finds 10% of U.S. adults today were born after 2001, while 60% of today's 18 to 24-year-olds say they first learned about 9/11 in school. Before we talk about what that means for how Americans remember September 11th and how the world has viewed America in the 25 years since, let's hear again what the day actually sounded like. Marie Osborne is here with an audio look back at September 11th.
10: Yes, and indeed, one of the most interesting things that I ran into when I started to look back on some of the audio that played here on WJR on the day after 9/12 here at the station, we had reporters out that were looking at gas prices around Detroit and what it was like to try to get fuel. Many of us forgot that in the days following 9/11, it was very hard to get fuel. And although you'll chuckle to hear the prices in this particular report by Vanessa Denha, the idea of a gas shortage, it was very real that day.
8: We drove around various gas stations where prices for regular unleaded were about $1.89 a gallon, but unfortunately many stations were out of regular unleaded and motorists were forced to buy higher grades. We caught up with several Metro Detroiters who filled up their tanks yesterday and who had stopped off at a gas station in Southfield to buy a newspaper, coffee, and donuts inside the mini mart.
24: I think it's unreal. I really do.
26: I filled up before the prices went up.
27: And yesterday, earlier in the day, I paid like $1.70. Later on, it was like $2.25, and they were running out. You had to wait in line for a half hour.
10: Yeah, so this was the scene, and I know, Kevin, you were stuck at the airport the day after all for several days reporting, but for a lot of people, this became a major story. We had Governor Granholm on that day talking to Paul W. Smith, talking about how they were going to crack down on gougers, people who were gouging prices with gas. So this was a very real problem in the days following 9/11.
9: $2.25 sounds pretty good to me right now.
10: Oh, wow. Yes.
9: Join us now is Dr. Liette Gidlow, professor of history and an expert on American politics since the Civil War. Good morning.
28: Good morning.
9: What do you remember most clearly about that day?
28: I was teaching that day. I was a young assistant professor. I was teaching at Bowling Green State University in Northwestern Ohio near Toledo. And I was teaching a class, mostly a freshman that day, and I went into class and we set aside our planned agenda for the day and just talked about what was going on. And of course, we didn't have a ton of facts at this point, but we knew that that planes had gone into buildings and that this was probably an attack. And I remember so distinctly students now, these are, you know, mostly 18 to 20-year-old students. Students asking me, does this mean we're going to war? Mm. And I said, well, we don't know. And one student said, well, will there be a draft? And we said, don't know. And another student put his hand up and said, well, if they're having a draft, I'm not going because I don't have any beef with any other country. And, you know, it doesn't, it's not my problem. And it's not, you know, it doesn't really involve me. And I had to explain to this student and to the class that if a draft was imposed, the government isn't asking if you would like to go. The government is telling you that you must go. And at that moment, something clicked in their minds where they understood that life could be very different after 9/11. You know, this is a generation that grew up without the draft. This is a post-Vietnam era generation. But I think that it made some of the material that we covered in the class much later in the semester about, for example, Vietnam, made it much clearer to students why wars were such a potentially divisive issue among Americans, in particular if a draft was involved.
10: Dr. Gidlow, what a great look into a living classroom where you had to incorporate what was happening in the day right into your teaching. That was absolutely great story. So 25 years later, you know, at the time of 2001, the world kind of looked at the United States with sympathy and solidarity. But now 25 years later, how has our image changed? Maybe evolved would be a better way to put it. What events have most significantly maybe shaped global perceptions of what the United States is now?
28: You know, I think it's just so moving to recall the groundswell of global support for the U.S. in the wake of this terrible attack. It was evident in so many ways. It was evident in formal ways where NATO invoked Article 5, that is the collective defense provision, first and only time it's ever been invoked, in recognition of the attack in the United States. It was evident in, for example, other nations and leaders of other nations recognizing and leading in memorial services for the people who had been lost in the U.S. I'm thinking of the memorial service at St. Paul's in London, attended by the Queen and the Prince of Wales, and in which this was 3 days after the 9/11 attacks. And outside the cathedral, there were just throngs of crowds, thousands of Londoners who all in song joined in singing the Battle Hymn of the Republic. You know, so moving, so moving. Today, the U.S.'s international image is, I think, very different. There's been a lot of water under the bridge since then, and certainly in the most recent years, the U.S. Its image is complicated. Its commitments to NATO, for example, are questioned. The president earlier this year threatened or indicated he was considering withdrawing the U.S. from NATO. U.S. support of other nations like Ukraine has been inconsistent. The U.S. role in the Middle East, I mean, it's been a near constant state of war with Muslim nations in the years since 9/11. So it really has complicated the way that the U.S. is seen. Yeah. There's a new book out by a Canadian author who traces out how the U.S. has gone from being seen as a steady partner to, this is her phrase, an unreliable boyfriend. Mm-hmm. That is, you know, it not being clear if the U.S. is going to be on the side of the West and of freedom.
9: Do you know the name of the book?
28: And of democracy. I think it's called Unreliable Boyfriend. Author is Chrystia Freeland, who was a Canadian trade negotiator.
10: Nice.
9: Dr. Leah Gidlow, professor of history and expert on American politics since the Civil War. Thank you for the conversation. Really enjoyed it.
28: Thank you for having me.
9: It's All Talk. I'm Kevin Dietz.
0: Wake up with JR Morning. News, traffic, weather, and smart conversation. 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Kevin talks, and then you talk on All Talk, 9 a.m. to noon on 760 WJR. 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
6: Eastbound 94 at the Lodge, we still have that crash off to the right shoulder. Westbound 96 at Fowlerville Road, an accident there as well. Southbound 75 beginning this evening between Springwells and Schaefer. That is scheduled to close starting at 9 p.m. till 5 a.m. on Monday. You can use Fort Street as an alternate. Northbound Van Dyke at Lynch, as well as eastbound 8 Mile approaching DeQuinder. Right lane closed in both of those areas till 3 o'clock this afternoon. Now, WJR Weather First from the Weather Channel. Here's your forecast.
7: Good push now. Sunshine, beautiful drive as we head on through this afternoon and this evening. Your Friday evening out nice. 77 should do it. Tonight, some clouds, 62, suburbs 50s. Saturday, sunshine. Hopefully you get some time to enjoy the beautiful weather. Comfortable 82. Sunday, sunshine will back it off to around 80. From the Weather Channel, I'm meteorologist Ray Stajikon, 760 WJR, where Michigan comes to talk.
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9: It's All Talk. We're having a special one-hour remembrance of 9/11. And after 9/11, America spent enormous resources protecting airplanes, airports, government buildings, and other potential physical targets. But the world has changed dramatically since then. Today, an attack on America doesn't necessarily require hijacking an airplane. It could begin with a keyboard, a drone, artificial intelligence, or an attack on the systems that provide our electricity, water, communications, or financial services. Before we look ahead at what the next major threat could be, let's remember why America's security priorities changed so dramatically in the first place. Marie Osborne is with us with an audio look related to September 11th.
14: Yeah,
10: Yes, we're playing back audio from 9-12 right here, what we played here on WJR the day after the attacks. Again, that other state of confusion and fear that we were all under. One of the most interesting aspects of that day was also watching the business markets. Of course, the stock markets had closed.
9: Right.
10: And here's a business report that we ran on 9-12 that morning.
14: Good morning. We have 60 degrees, clear sky.
10: And let's cue up the correct tape. Here we go.
15: The uncertainty in the financial markets continues, obviously, including an uncertainty as to when the markets might reopen. Now, the head of the Securities and Exchange Commission was on television this morning suggesting the markets could reopen tomorrow, but anecdotal evidence, with so many securities industry firms having offices in the now-gone World Trade Center towers and many of their employees feared lost, would suggest that they can't and won't reopen tomorrow. What could happen and may happen is a concerted move by the major central banks to loosen credit and try to avert a full-blown recession. The chance of a full-blown recession has increased considerably in the last 24 hours with the curtailing of so much retail activity and airline transportation and tourism.
10: So imagine that. Many of these business offices, many of these stock traders, they didn't have employees anymore.
9: Right.
10: They were gone. Also, you were looking at the auto industry here in Detroit. They were meeting in behind closed doors early on 9-12, trying to figure out how is the auto industry going to come through this devastation that's befallen our country. And then the world markets, the World Bank was meeting that morning as well. How are they going to try to head off a worldwide recession, not just a recession in this country? The financial implications after 9-11 were very dire.
9: Yeah, really interesting to hear those clips from September 12th. Thank you, Marie. Join us now to talk about the threat and how it is changing is Brent Yak, CEO of Alcom. Good morning. How are you?
16: I'm great. Thanks for having me. I appreciate it.
9: Yeah, I appreciate you being here. When you look back at September 11th, it was not exactly a high-tech terror attack.
16: So, 2011 or 2001, you know, when this happened on September 11, I mean, if you think about it, you know, we were all still kind of in the infancy of what this like cyber world was. I mean, this was obviously the worst terrorist attack on American soil, but from a cyber standpoint, there was really nothing going on. There was some viruses. People worried about credit cards. It was just a completely different landscape than today.
10: That is for sure. We're so glad you could join us, Brent Yax. Can you talk to us a little bit about, you know, in 2026, how much of the threat comes from actors who can disrupt society without ever setting foot in the United States? Your expertise is in cyber attacks, AI-generated disinformation, attacks on critical infrastructure. What are we looking at here?
16: Yeah, so I mean, you bring a good point. It's really changed quite a bit since 2001. Today, you know, we're really worried about, you know, what systems can these attackers get into. It's hospital systems, it's water systems. We've heard this here in Michigan. You know, they went after a number of our water systems here. So the threat has changed. And now we're looking at those. In fact, this just came out a House Intelligence Committee, bipartisan committee for the 25th anniversary of 9/11, came out and said, hey, by the way, you know, if there's another attack, it's probably not going to be the same that it was. It's probably going to be more in cyberspace involving power grids or telecommunications or AI or even, you know, to a certain extent, biological attacks. So it's shifted quite a bit. Now our radar is, you know, outward focused.
9: We were listening to those clips about the financial situation 25 years ago. Could the financial system be a target today? I'm not talking about stealing money, but just disrupting banks and credit cards and ATMs, all the electronic payments that are going on. It seems like it could be enough to create panic.
16: It is, but you know, you got to think about back in 2001, you know, there were more individual people trying to do these attacks. And in 2025, the latest data that came out that said this industry, this cyber attack industry, is about a $21 billion industry, over a million American complaints a year about it. So that's a lot of financial money. You know, that's what they're pulling in. That's what's supporting this. So if they all shift to nation states or shift to, you know, we just saw some reports come out that Iran is picking up efforts, or at least sponsored by Iran, sponsored by China. So yeah, they want to be disruptive, but there's a lot of attackers out there that don't want anyone to touch money in the U.S. besides them. So they're fighting each other, which is really interesting.
10: So also, if a major attack was planned today, I don't know, sometimes I wonder if the most dangerous weapon could be misinformation rather than explosives or, you know, putting a plane into a building. How concerned are you about, like, things like deep fakes, AI enabled propaganda, efforts to undermine public trust during a national crisis. I see it all the time on social media.
16: It happens all the time. And you know, Facebook Meta just came out, or I'm sorry, Grok with Elon Musk came out and said, look, hey, we just noticed there's a ton of these bots that we think are from a different country that are trying to get people to sway their opinion of these particular topics. This one happened to be AI data centers, where they're saying, look, it looks like foreign actors are trying to get everyone in the United States to hate this so that we don't do it in a competitive, you know, arena. So I'm really worried about that. I think that's one of the biggest fears that we have, is that there's this manipulation going on from foreign adversaries to try to sway public interest into very particular things that would make the United States less competitive in the world stage. So I think that's a huge issue that we're not doing enough about right now.
9: Yeah, I'm really worried about AI looking forward. But today I'm mostly worried about drones. They are everywhere. And we watch how they've transformed modern warfare. How worried are you, or how worried should we be about inexpensive drones being used against airports or sporting events or other crowded locations?
16: You know, it is a growing concern. We also have a lot of technology that's being built to sort of, you know, kill the communications of the drones and stop the drones. The U.S. is actually pretty advanced in that neighborhood, but you're right. You know, once the drone's here and it's inside and it's towards some critical infrastructure, but there's not really a military presence, you know, how well are we at defending that? So we haven't seen those attacks yet. We haven't seen them be able to get in. We haven't seen any of those efforts be successful yet. We hope we never do. And I hope I never see that. But there are a lot of security, you know, things that are happening today in all of these locations to keep drones out. So we are making great progress there.
10: Brett, I'm still thinking about the response that you had about the misinformation and how bots are impacting how we think in this country. The terrorists might be us in 2026, it seems like, from your answer. I was just fascinated by your answer there. So in 2026, what's the threat do you think that keeps national security officials awake at night? And maybe we as Americans don't even realize it's happening.
16: Yeah, you know, and what they're coming out and saying, you know, of course we don't know everything that they're thinking, but from what they publicly came out and said, they're saying, look, we see, you know, actors that are potentially sponsored by Iran or China that are going after the government data. We just saw some of that earlier. We saw the Michigan, you know, people affected because their licenses were lost through some of these attacks. We're seeing them go after water systems. That's what's keeping them awake right now, is they're trying to get into infrastructure. For everyone to feel a little bit better about that, though, we've seen it with the water systems. We do have manual failbacks that happen. They were just tested recently all over the country, and they did work how they were supposed to. So it is still concerning, but we do have processes in place to protect infrastructure that we're seeing work now.
9: Yeah, we have to look back at past attacks to make sure we're protected, but we also have to prepare for what comes next, even if we're not entirely sure what that is. Brent Yak, CEO of AllCom, thank you so much for spending some time with us this morning.
16: Thank you both.
9: Marie, thank you for joining us this hour. I just hope everybody out there gives each other a hug, is kind to each other, and just remembers those we've lost and the heroes who did their best that day.
10: And they were average people, just like me and you, Kevin, and all of our listeners. These were just people that went to work that day and really just ended up having to change history for their lives, but also for the rest of us.
9: Thank you to all the callers who shared their short stories from 9/11. We appreciate it. That's going to do it for All Talk. The great Paul W. Smith in Focus is live from AutoFest.
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1: On this day to never forget, I'm Lisa Brady, Fox News. The grief is still raw for 9/11 families.
5: Me, Mom, and Tyler miss you more than words could ever say. You are always and will forever be my hero.
1: She was only a young child when her firefighter father, Kenneth Marino, was killed in New York City.
5: It took me 25 years to work up the courage to stand here and read these names. But there is nowhere I'd rather be than honoring you today.
1: Nearly 3,000 names read, this time marking 25 years since the terror attacks when hijacked planes hit the Twin Towers and the Pentagon.
8: A generation after 9/11, we also know that the final response to those atrocities and the ultimate victory over the perpetrators will not be found on a foreign battlefield. It's right here in the hearts of families.
1: President Trump, during today's Pentagon ceremony, also honoring the heroes of Flight 93, the fourth plane that crashed into a Pennsylvania field as passengers and crew fought back. There's a court hearing next month and a long-running legal fight stemming from the attacks.
20: Some family members taking part in the readings at Ground Zero called for the U.S. government to release key evidence in their lawsuit against Saudi Arabia.
21: My husband, Tom Strada, you are missed more with each year that passes. But how can it be 25 years and still we have no justice for the role that Saudi Arabia played in your murder?
20: Their suit was filed in 2016 after bipartisan legislation allowing individuals to hold foreign governments accountable in U.S. courts for terror attacks in the U.S. became law.
1: Fox's Tani J. Powers in Lower Manhattan. 15 of the hijackers were Saudi nationals. The Saudi government has denied providing support for them. 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
3: 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Congratulations to the 2026 Women Who Lead class. Dawn Magretta, Executive Director of Advancement for Schoolcraft College, says her marketing background played a role in her success.
22: In any career, communication is important, and I think that background brought those skills into a otherwise structured business-like profession.
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3: 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Congratulations to the 2026 Women Who Lead class. 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
1: And a pleasant good afternoon to my family of listeners. And I think my colleagues on the air have done an incredible job reminding us of the terrorists who hijacked four planes, that two of them crashed into our World Trade Center Twin Towers, one striking the Pentagon, one being brought down by 40 heroes in a Pennsylvania field on that plane, nearly 3,000 people killed. Today, we do mark 25 years since the attacks. This morning, as you know by now, families stood at Ground Zero, read nearly 3,000 names aloud, one by one, honoring the lives lost and the grief carried for a quarter of a century. Over New York Harbor, 2,977 lights rose in the shape of the Twin Towers, one for each lost life. Obviously, we will never forget. All day long, we've been talking about it, and we will continue to, remembering where we were. Today, we happen to be at the Frankenmuth Auto Fest. 25 years ago today, I was broadcasting live from the Frankfurt, Germany Auto Show. It was a beautiful day, just like it is today, and this is how we went on the air.
2: Good morning to you. It is Tuesday, September 11th, the 254th day of 2001. There are 111 days left in the year.
3: New York City residents are heading to the polls today to choose candidates to replace Mayor Rudolph Giuliani. The Democratic primary in New York remains up in the air. Mayoral primaries are also being held today in Southfield, Pontiac, and Dearborn.
2: Julie Coy in the WJR Weather Center on a picture-perfect day.
4: It is indeed, especially here in the Detroit area. Lots of sunshine. As a matter of fact, over the entire state, they're reporting sunny skies at this time. And if you're going to be on the road, don't forget those sunglasses. You'll be needing them.
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5: You won't have Charlie Batch to kick around anymore. He's benched. Batch is benched by Marty Morningwig after one game. And now, you have Ty Detmer as the new quarterback of the Detroit Lions, the new starting quarterback. Right now, Paul, we're going to interrupt our sportscast because of a breaking news story out of New York, a major incident at the World Trade Center.
3: We're going to join ABC News for coverage on this breaking story. The huge tower in New York City in Lower Manhattan, the World Trade Center, is on fire. On the upper stories of that building, there is an unconfirmed report that a plane has crashed into one of the twin towers of the World Trade Center.
6: I heard the plane very close to the top of the buildings. I looked outside, and I saw it hit, and it exploded immediately.
7: Before the explosion, I noticed a sound like something was very low and shrieking across the sky. And then I heard the explosion.
8: I heard this incredibly low noise, and I knew something horrific was about to happen. I will tell you from the size of the gash that the wingtip had to be at least 150 to 200 feet wide. Oh, my God!
9: Oh,
8: the next building
9: there's
8: just
9: another
8: blew
9: one.
8: Up! Oh, my God! Oh, my God!
9: Another plane just flew in.
8: I feel the heat! The explosion is incredible! Oh, my God!
9: Another
8: oh
9: plane
8: God,
9: as we were watching.
8: I don't believe this!
3: Two planes, first one, then another, crashing into each of the twin towers of the 110-story tall World Trade Center in Lower Manhattan. No official declaration yet, but it would appear to be the work of terrorists of some kind.
10: Today, we've had a national tragedy. Two airplanes have crashed into the World Trade Center in an apparent terrorist attack on our country.
11: We now have fire confirmed at the Pentagon. We want to hold our breath here, it just seems to me, for a second, and not get into a mode that the country is under attack. But we now have two attacks on the Twin Trade Tower Center. U.S. buildings, city buildings, completely evacuated in New York City.
7: The second building that was hit by the plane has just completely collapsed. The entire building has just collapsed, as if a demolition team set off, when you see the old demolitions of these old buildings, it pulled it down on itself and it is not there anymore.
11: The whole side has collapsed?
7: The whole building has collapsed.
11: My God.
12: They seem to have the north problem at the North Tower, Peter.
11: Let's look at the North Tower.
12: The North Tower seems to be coming down.

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6: As I've been reminding you and me for all these years, and remembering, my goodness, we hear that report from September 11, 2001, 25 years ago today, we were broadcasting from Frankfurt, Germany, the auto show. And I hear this tape that Brian Morton put together under the guidance and direction of our producer, then executive producer Ann Thomas, and I hear of my fallen comrades who are no longer with us, Dan Strader, Frank Beckman, Peter Jennings, all gone since that fateful day that we will never forget. And I hope we can remember the words of President George W. Bush at the time, and we can fight off what appears to be a takeover from within our country that we seem to be undergoing right now. We'll get into that maybe more a little later, but I'm so thrilled to say that the producer of my show back then, who had a hand in putting that tape together you just heard, is my producer today. Once again, we're still standing, Ann Thomas.
7: How about that? Isn't this great?
6: It is great to be with you. It's great to have you here again. I am glad you were by my side for all the years that you have, and now you still are because now you're the program director.
7: Absolutely.
6: And I'm you right gave here. Me a couple of great guys. First, Dave Rieger, who is running the controls here on location today, and now Mike Parsons, our executive producer. Great guys to work with.
7: Yep, I'm very proud of both of them.
6: Danielle Mason is running the controls. Rich Luzinski keeping track of our WJR traffic and weather first. And we are going to continue to commemorate 9/11 for obvious reasons. How could we not? But we are also going to do what we all decided to do that day at the urging of the president. We're not changing our lives and not doing things that we were supposed to be doing. And this has been scheduled for years. We've done it for years, and we're doing it again, and happily so. It's the Auto Fest in Frankenmuth. The Frankenmuth Auto Fest, right along the parade route, as always, at Annie and Willie's porch. Again, as always. We're glad we're together. This is Focus and Paul W. Smith.
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9: 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We've got a wreck on I-75 northbound at Pearson Road that's blocking your two right lanes. Another accident on I-75 northbound at 12 Mile that's blocking your left shoulder. Now WJR Weather First from the Weather Channel. Plenty of sun this afternoon, a high of 75. Right now it's 72 degrees. Morning clouds and afternoon sun for Saturday. We'll get up to 82. Partly cloudy for Sunday with a high of 79. I'm Rich Luzinski, WJR Traffic and Weather First.
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10: Well, here we are, where we've been for the last several years and spending a lot of that time with the person sitting across from me here as we are at the Frankenmuth Auto Fest. In fact, Jamie Furbush joined the Frankenmuth Convention and Visitors Bureau, where she's president and CEO now, about 25 years ago, matter of fact. And back in that time period, the Auto Fest had just finished, I think, on the 9th?
11: On the 9th.
10: Of September. Yeah. All right. So here we are, and it's just getting underway. Jamie, a proud graduate of Central Michigan University, and doing a great job in this position with so much to do here. I mean, we're coming into, I would call it festive fall.
11: Oh, I like that. I think that's a very good title. It definitely is a festive time of year for us, one after another.
10: Yeah, plenty of them. Where do people get the information they need?
11: Oh, of course, our website, frankenmuth.org. Our visitor center at 800 Funtown is always welcome to, is always happy to answer questions people have.
10: 800 Funtown?
11: Of course.
10: What a good number,
11: It took us all these years to for you to know that that was our phone number? I can't believe it.
10: I mean, no, but look, what happens to me is I get surprised every time I hear the same thing. You know,
11: that's
10: it's
11: fun.
10: Like Christmas is especially exciting when I give a gift to somebody because they're surprised when I got them, and I'm surprised when I got them. So there you are. That's a great way to stay in touch, and you've got this starting it off, kicking it off. The Auto Fest, Oktoberfest, Fine Art Festival, a County Fest, Country Fest. There's some new things around here, too, besides these wonderful festivals. You've got some new attractions.
11: Yeah, we do. So I think one of the really cool... the newest attraction is the mill at Zender Park. So right on the river downtown here. It was, I think we talked about it a little bit last year when it was just starting to be developed.
10: Yeah.
11: And now it's finally open.
10: It's unbelievable. Annie took me around the back to look. It is a monstrosity. It's fabulous.
11: We have to get you a tour because when you're inside, it's just... they've done a spectacular job of blending history of that building and the community. Some of the rooms are named by the year of significant historical dates in our community. And then the Landmark Lounge in their lower level is also, that's open to the public, and you can get great small plates and really fancy little drinks. It's a great place to go for a special occasion or even just a night that you need to get away from the ordinary.
10: Jamie Furbush, CEO, Frankenmuth Convention and Visitors Bureau, with a big smile on her face always because there's so many good things to talk about and reasons to come to Frankenmuth. You've got a groundbreaking coming up pretty soon for the Credit Union Sports Complex.
11: Yeah, we've been working on this for nearly a decade, so we're really excited about the future of what will, I think, attract a new generation of visitors to Frankenmuth. So the sports tourism is growing everywhere, but we're excited to be able to grow that in our region here as well with the Frankenmuth Credit Union Sports Complex. We're groundbreaking October 1st, and it should be open by the end of 2027. So very exciting for the local community as well as our visitors.
10: I still get people saying, when they say, what's on your schedule? What's going on? I tell them I'm coming up to Frankenmuth. Oh, are you going to have chicken? Now, I just want to say this. I had a sign last night that there's so much more to Frankenmuth than the chicken.
11: Yeah.
10: And I know you've been singing that song for a long time, and you just went through a lot of reasons why.
11: Yeah.
10: But I have to tell you, I think maybe for the first time that I noticed, we were at a very big table at a very big and important dinner last night at Zender's.
11: Yes.
10: And I was seated across from somebody who had perch, and somebody to my right had lamb chops. And I went, the world has changed. We're at Zender's, and there are people at our table not getting chicken.
11: Yes. It's still obviously one of the favorites. I mean, it's what made us famous here in
10: Frankenmuth. And I love it.
11: Yeah, and we love our chicken, too. But it's wonderful. Our restaurants are very creative. And actually, our food scene throughout Frankenmuth is much more diverse than people realize.
10: It is, and I think it's important we let them know that.
11: Yeah.
10: People say, I don't really like chicken. There's so much more than chicken.
11: Yeah, this morning I have a friend visiting from a friend's friend visiting from Tennessee, and they asked us where to get breakfast. And so we gave them a number of options. And they ended up going to Flavor, which is up by the Kroger on the north end of town, but a wonderful Caribbean restaurant that serves a great breakfast. And so
10: I thought you were going to say they had fried chicken for breakfast.
11: No, no chicken there.
10: No
11: well,
10: chicken.
11: You can get Caribbean jerk chicken, but
10: oh, that sounds very good.
11: It is very good. Yeah.
10: Yeah, very, very good. What's the toughest job as the president and CEO of the Frankenmuth Convention and Visitors Bureau? Convincing people you're not just chicken? You're way more than that? That might
11: Gosh,
10: not be the toughest
11: you've
10: job.
11: You never stumped me on a question. This
10: well, I figured for 25
11: look,
10: years I had to.
11: A special occasion.
10: And the boss
11: it.
10: Just said, stumper today, Paul.
11: Okay.
10: She slipped me $5, and I can be bought.
11: I love it. Actually, you know, there's I don't know what the toughest thing is, really. I think... balancing a community that is truly, a lot of people don't realize we live here, right? That this is a community that people live and raise their children and work. And so balancing the right things in our community, when we continue to grow tourism, but we want to balance that with making it a wonderful place to continue to live as well. That's probably one of the biggest things that we focus on, and that people don't probably know about.
10: Well, and you know, you come year round here.
11: Yes, I
10: just had an Oktoberfest beer last night, not this morning. And you look at Bronner's, that's open all the time except Christmas.
11: Yes.
10: And all the different places, now the new mill at Zenders Park and Landmark
11: Lounge.
10: The big water parks. There's so much to do here that I fear people aren't always aware of it, and I'm glad we get a chance to remind them about it.
11: Yeah, we always say, like, we like to build things that will bring people back more often or encourage them to stay longer, right? You used to, I think Frankenmuth used to be a day trip for a lot of our visitors from the Metro Detroit area. When I was young, that's what my family did a lot, and then they kind of started coming for the weekend, and now there's really enough to keep you busy for you know, days on end. And so, or you just keep coming back, and we're good with that too.
10: Well, this Auto Fest is phenomenal. First of all, the weather is cooperating brilliantly. Okay. The throngs of people walking up and down this main street where we're parked outside is eye-opening. And it's very crowded, but it isn't crowded. Nobody's feeling, you know, you go into New York City on an average day, you feel beat up after you walk down the street. Everybody's comfortable. Everybody's walking at a very comfortable pace and stopping in all these beautiful shops.
11: Yes, that's one of the things I do love about our community. For as small of a town as it is, we have some spaces that really hold masses of people really well. In fact, the new water park, my aunt just took her grandkids to the Bavarian Blast last week, and that was one of her comments was, for as big of a water park as it is, and it was nearly sold out that day, it didn't feel sold out.
10: They could,
11: they had lots of places to put their things and relax, and the lines weren't too long. And so we really want to make sure that that experience is enjoyable for everybody that comes, right?
10: Here's the big question, Jamie. Where does somebody get a sweatshirt that says, meet me on Main Street, Frankenmuth, Michigan?
11: These are our special car show, car show sweaters right downtown at Abby's on the corner. They've got a whole selection of them. They're fabulous.
10: That is fabulous.
11: Yeah.
10: And it looks very comfortable.
11: It is.
10: Very
11: and
10: breathable. Very nice.
11: Perfect for the weather too.
10: Nice colors. Excellent. All right. So look for Abby's. Maybe you can get it online too.
11: Yeah.
10: But again, going online is always a great place to start to find out what they've got cooking in Frankenmuth. And Jamie Furbush with us nearly 25 years, CEO, Frankenmuth Convention and Visitors Bureau. Have fun. I know this is a great event. Going to raise a lot of money for children's charities, and
11: yes,
10: God bless you for that. We will, from time to time, hear the cars coming by, and they are spectacular.
11: Yes. Thank you for being here, Paul.
10: Well, thanks for having us.
11: Yeah.
10: We continue on WJR, Paul W. Smith, 1228. And it being Friday, we have Automotive Views, brought to you by David Coletti and his team at Bridgestone. Team Coletti, I like to call him. 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Bridgestone, solutions for your journey. Here's Mike Martinez.
12: While some tech leaders are debating whether or not artificial intelligence will lead to humanity's extinction, Ford is using it in a unique way to improve vehicle quality. The automaker is using AI sound detection to find potential issues in engines and transmissions that most other tests miss. How? The company has created a sound library of all its engines and other components that it uses to train an AI model on what they should sound like. Next, it'll pick a random engine, test it, and compare their sound with the ideal version. The AI can detect if something isn't quite right and signal for Ford's engineers to take a deeper look. In some instances where an engine's vibration is just a tiny bit off, the vehicle might pass all other tests and be fine initially, but break down within a few years. The AI can stop that from happening. Ford still struggles with a high number of recalls, but is using AI in a unique way to help cut down future warranty expenses. That sounds like a good idea to me. With this week's Automotive View, I'm Mike Martinez with Automotive News.
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10: My next guest was sitting in his office 25 years ago today. And then, of course, all hell broke loose. And he tuned in on television like the rest of us. And I was watching it on television and listening in on the radio in a car that was on display at the Frankfurt Auto Show, Frankfurt, Germany. But Michael Bouchard was then, as he has always been now, head of government affairs for major counties of America. He made sure everything was okay in Oakland County, his first responsibility, and then he answered the call that they asked for, and he rushed to New York City, and we spoke to you along the way, Michael, and I know you remember it like it was yesterday. Sheriff Bouchard.
19: Hey, my friend. Yeah, it's crazy to think it's been a quarter century. Time just has gone in a blink.
10: It is, and we're breaking up a little, so I'm assuming you stopped on that short sentence. It has gone by in a blink, and there's a lot going on today, and I don't want to skip to it, but I will in a moment. But tell us again, for those people who weren't around or weren't listening, exactly what happened and what you did.
19: So much in terms of memories from that day and all of the associated things. Actually, I just saw a memory on Facebook with you and Kim at the Fallen Hero Memorial when you were an MC one time. But on that particular day, as you said, I was in my office. And like many people, I was working, you know, unaware of what was going to come and happen and change our country permanently, and saw the first plane hit the tower. And a lot of people were saying, I think it was an accident, although I was skeptical from the beginning. It's hard to imagine how you accidentally hit a tower that big.
10: And a but clear blue sky.
19: Right. Perfectly clear day. But obviously, shortly thereafter, you know, around 10 o'clock, the second plane struck the second tower, and we knew it was no accident. It was intentional, and evil was afoot. And so as soon as that happened, I called all of our team together, senior command, and we began to put ourselves on a ready footing because, as you remember, nobody had any idea how widespread this would be, what might be next, where attacks could be. Could they be the whole country? Who is the adversary? I mean, none of that was known. So we called in everybody, put everybody on 12-hour shifts, started protecting what we have pre-identified as critical infrastructure, some businesses, power relays, some government buildings, things like that. And once we were on a ready footing, then I began to figure out how we could respond to the request from New York to send help.
10: And indeed, you yourself grabbed all of your equipment and you got to New York City. And in fact, you were there helping. And I'm wondering, and have thought many times, my dear friend, if you were affected by all of the pollutants, the asbestos, everything that was in the air that unfortunately we're finding out now people knew more about than they were telling us at the time. Have you had any ill effects?
19: Well, you know, as you said, that we had a team, I led a team to Ground Zero, and at that time, nobody really kind of thought about that or was aware. In fact, you know, the best we had for the better part of a week was just kind of those 95 COVID-type masks. At the end, we had, you know, a little bit of a breathing filter, but certainly not anything high-tech. And now we know that there was so much particulate and asbestos and other things in the air. More police and firefighters have died since 9/11 as a result of that than died on 9/11. And that was the largest single-day death of police and fire in the nation's history. So we have two people on our team that have had cancer that are associated with things from Ground Zero. Thankfully, they're both doing well after a lot of very involved treatment. But we continue to monitor it.
10: Well, and it's unfortunate the news that has been released regarding some what at the time were confidential findings that for whatever reason they didn't share. And that is unfortunate, and it will be dealt with. More and more has come out with Saudi Arabia's involvement or not, and there are people who are very upset and following that and will never forget. And I'm wondering, Sheriff Michael Bouchard, how you might react to the thought that some people now have. You know, I remember what George W. Bush said at that time, and I remember not just our country coming together, but the world came together in support of us. If only we could get that again. Now, I understand the environment in Washington and the current administration does not see things the same way as embracing all of these people. There's more confrontation. But your thought about people who believe that America is under attack from within. My thought is, I grew up when we talked about something called the silent majority. Well, I can tell you this, especially this coming election cycle, the silent majority cannot remain silent or we will lose our great country. What are your thoughts?
19: 100%. You know, no party has ownership of patriotism or America values, but some people we have seen run for office that don't seem to share that. And I think there are so many Republicans and Democrats I love and sometimes disagree with, but appreciate them because I know they care deeply. But some of the people we have seen, I think, want to tear this country down from within. And I think it's important that voters in both parties pick people that are willing to put America first, to put the citizens that send them to Washington first, and not some ideological bend to hurt America or dramatically change America. Yes, can we be better? 100%. We always strive to be. But we're still that beacon on the hill where people leave countries from all over the world to come here. And were it not so, they wouldn't be trying to do that. And, you know, I think we need to remember that. And I do long for that unity of purpose and patriotism that we saw after the attack. You know, we saw the worst of humanity. We saw evil. But then we saw the best of humanity. People that rose up and said, how can I help? Enlistments to the military skyrocketed. People signed up to become police and fire. People wanted to do anything they could do to help their friends and neighbors. And I can tell you on that health issue, I have not heard one person that worked at Ground Zero that said, after all the health concerns have come out and even, you know, people they know dying from cancer from it, I have not heard one person say, I wish I didn't go. I want to get back to that unity of purpose and belief in this country that we are the best in the world and we can continue to strive to be better.
10: I knew you would have the right words to say, and you've just said them and shared them with us, my friend. Sheriff Michael Bouchard, Oakland County Sheriff, and very proud father of his son, Mike Bouchard, running for office as the family, the Bouchard family, continues to help our area, Michigan, and all these United States. Sheriff, we're lucky to have you. God bless you, my friend, and have a great and memorable day today.
19: I love you, Paul W. and Kim, and all your listeners out there. Thank you. Just a quick reminder, WJR and your listeners helped me raise, in the days after 9/11, almost $400,000 that we gave to the families that lost their loved ones, the police and fire from New York. $400,000. We're the first place in the country to come through with significant support. And that's you and your viewers were key to that. So thank you. God bless them now and always.
10: Thank you for remembering and reminding us, and best to Pam as well. And we will look forward to seeing you soon. Thanks, Michael.
19: All righty. Take care.
10: Sheriff Mike Bouchard, Oakland County Sheriff, remembering what he was doing on September 11th, 25 years ago today.
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11: 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That wreck on I-75 northbound at 12 Mile is cleared. We do have some construction blocking your left lane on I-75 northbound at I-696. And look out for an accident on I-75 northbound at Pearson Road, blocking your two right lanes. Now WJR Weather First from the Weather Channel. Plenty of sun this afternoon, a high of 75. Right now it's 72 degrees. Morning clouds and afternoon sun for Saturday, a high of 82. Partly cloudy for Sunday with a high of 79. I'm Rich Luzenski, WJR Traffic and Weather First.
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10: It's not often I'm able to say that my next guest has been working on this project since she was born. And that is not an exaggeration. Her dad and his car club started the car show back in 1983. She has been doing something with the car show since she was born. She would go around the park as a child with fellow classmates of Emmanuel Lutheran School, collecting pop cans for the school. As she grew older, she sold T-shirts. Fast forward a few years, and after college, she got a job working for Jerry and Tony Deanna from the Frankenmuth McDonald's. Tony is the chairman of this event, and she's now the event coordinator of the Frankenmuth Auto Fest, Jill Zeddes. And it's not an exaggeration to say we've watched you grow up.
24: Yes, that is true. You really have.
10: When I said that to Jill as she arrived, she said, yeah, and now I have two children.
24: Yes.
10: Which seems impossible. Because you started with us as a little girl.
24: I know. It's a generational thing, our car show.
10: Yes, it is. And it's special. Now, we are very proud of our car shows. There are a lot of them in Michigan. The Dream Cruise is one that gets the most attention. But this is all that and even more because of the classic automobiles here. And you have certain standards of what cars can be in the parade, what cars can't be. And what I'm sitting at Annie and Willie's porch here on Main Street in Frankenmuth, I'm seeing a love fest of the automobile. These people don't just work on their cars. They love their cars. I have a feeling some of them have been passed down from father to son or daughter, and then they work on them and pass them down to their son or daughter. And they are incredible. And as you can hear, muscle is a very important part of these cars.
24: Absolutely.
10: Some of these cars have engines sticking out of their hood that go higher than the ceiling of the top of the car. It's truly amazing. Yeah. Did you ever get into cars yourself?
24: You know, I would always, my father always wanted a son, but he got three daughters. And so,
10: and he loves you very much.
24: And my name is Jill, and he would always call me his junior. So I would always go with Dad, you know, in his classic cars to his friend's house and hang out with all the other kids and look at all these other classic cars. So I just grew up with it, right? And so it came naturally to have the passion. And then when I started working for Tony and Jerry, you know, who are naturally from Detroit, and they kind of, it came full circle for me. So it's a good day.
10: And it's all about charity. And you've given hundreds of thousands of dollars back in just the last few years, over 700,000. and you have over 500 volunteers that help put the show on.
24: Yes, we're all volunteers, and I also think that's what makes our show so great is the community that supports us. We only have about 5,000 residents in Frankenmuth, so that's about a tenth of our whole town that comes together to help put on this show and to make it run. And I think that's what makes our show so awesome. It's not just the support that we have from the businesses and the residents, but also, you know, giving back to the children is what makes it so great.
10: 43rd annual show?
24: 43 years.
10: It's astonishing. People coming from all over the United States, about 2,500 cars, same again?
24: Yes. Yeah, we actually have 2,000. I just checked. So okay. About an hour ago, we had 2,000 cars already registered. So we still have three more days.
10: Now, when's what's today? Oh, it's Friday.
24: So it's Friday.
10: So the drone yes. show is tonight. People have time to come up here and enjoy that. Tell
24: yes.
10: us about that.
24: So it's during the block party. So at 5 p.m., we're going to shut down our main street, and we'll have about 2,500 cars that'll be driving onto Main Street. We shut it down. Tens of thousands of people will be walking up and down Main Street. Then at 9 p.m., we have our drone show, and we'll have music that's, that coordinates with all of the drones, and they're launched off right behind Zender's restaurant.
10: Okay.
24: And then that's going to be for about 15 or so minutes. You guys can click on the website to listen to the soundtrack, or go to 107.5 and listen to that right through your car, too.
10: And tomorrow, Saturday, is the largest day for the traditional show. Sunday, announcing the winners of the Bavarian Cup at 11 a.m., the award ceremony at 1 p.m. You give away over 50 authentic German steins.
24: Yes.
10: It's just a lot of fun.
24: It is a lot of
10: fun. And the weather, I do not see a cloud in the sky.
24: It's
10: blue sky.
24: It's absolutely beautiful, because I don't know if you remember last year, we had a go into Annie's house.
10: Because of the stormage. There was
24: it
10: a little
24: was so
10: stormage.
24: Cold, but and it's beautiful.
10: It's not too hot, which, by the way, is important to guys like me. I don't like it when it's too hot. It's very comfortable. It says here 81. Is this pretty? Your little clock here? It says 81. It feels cooler than 81. I've got a little jacket on, which I never do. Jill Zeddes, event coordinator, 2026 Frankenmuth Auto Fest. Congratulations, and thanks for coming by, and thanks for having us.
24: Thanks for having us.
10: There was a little stormage.
24: It was so cold, but and it's beautiful.
10: It's not too hot, which, by the way, is important to guys like me. I don't like it when it's too hot. It's very comfortable. It says here 81. Is this pretty? Your little clock here? It says 81. It feels cooler than 81. I've got a little jacket on, which I never do. Jill Zeddes, event coordinator, 2026 Frankenmuth Auto Fest. Congratulations, and thanks for coming by, and thanks for having us.
24: Thanks for having me.
10: Well, it's our pleasure. She's been here all her life. We continue. Focus, Paul W. Smith and Frankenmuth at Auto Fest, WJR.
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21: A new moment of silence on Lisa Brady, Fox News, just held at New York's Ground Zero. For 25 years after 9/11, some 9,000 people have died, tens of thousands more sickened by toxic dust after the Twin Towers fell.
25: If I die from a 9/11 related illness, I will consider myself killed by Al-Qaeda.
21: Fox's Eric Shawn, who spent a month reporting near the World Trade Center site, is one of the many who've had related illnesses, including cancer.
25: As we speak, there are people in hospital beds, cancer wards, their home, surrounded by their families. They are dying from 9/11 related illnesses. Yes, they were killed. They are being killed by Al-Qaeda. Osama bin Laden is dead, thank God, but he is still killing Americans.
21: A moment of silence added in New York representing those who have died from 9/11 related illnesses. That's in addition to the six moments marking each hijacked plane's impact in New York at the Pentagon and to Pennsylvania Field and when the towers fell. Attacks that killed nearly 3,000 people on 9/11.
26: 25 years after the September 11th terror attacks, President Trump says the nation will never forget.
27: That's why we fight today. We don't have a choice. There can only be victory. We fight hard. We fight to win.
26: Speaking at a memorial service at the Pentagon, the president saluted the victims killed and service members he says are working right now to ensure the world's number one sponsor of terror, Iran, will never have a nuclear weapon. Vice President J.D. Vance attended the service at the World Trade Center site in Lower Manhattan.
21: Fox's Jared Halpern at the White House. Each year, September 11th is also a day of service. 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
1: It is a big party. It's a special day, obviously, being the 25th anniversary of 9/11. I want to thank all the Go Great Lakes Bay folks here on site, their fearless leader, Ann Brzezuski. Can Ann hear me? Annie. Kayla Pyunk, Wendy Scott, Jesse Hund, Herb Zeilinger, Lori Amo and Jeff Amo, Lori Page and Tom Page, and of course, Emeritus, were on their porch, Annie Rummel and Willie Rummel, as Annie has turned the reins over to Ann Brzezuski. I guess you had to have Ann as your first name to run this thing, and so it continues. So, and this Ann is doing a great job, too. And her whole team includes people who couldn't be here today. Tim Shelton, Amber Bally, Anita Stansbury, Jill Shorkey, Jamie Ralph, Rhiannon Gonzalez, Lindsay Parker. It does take a team. And gogreat.com is where you find out all the information you need all the time about great things that are going on up here. I mentioned that 25 years ago, Ann Thomas was my producer. We were communicating. I was in Frankfurt, Germany, of all places, and that's a story in itself. When we have more time, I'll tell you about it, because there's nothing more frustrating than being stuck in another country when you think your country is under attack and you want to get home to help protect your family, your city, your state, not knowing even what we could do or what was going on. And got some great stories that I'll tell another time about the people in Germany supporting us. There were so many wonderful things. One of them, I called my friend Rush Limbaugh, and he threw me on the air, and we talked about the parade that just came together with everyone carrying candles down the street with a sign that I couldn't read in German. And they came to a square in the city, and I asked some police officers. They didn't speak English. I found two other police officers, and they could. And they, I said, what do the signs say? And they say, we stand with our American brothers and sisters.
2: Oh, that's wonderful. You know, it's so funny you say that about being frustrated, because I remember your frustration like it was yesterday. Because what you do is you communicate with your audience and your listeners, and you wanted to be here, and it was killing you.
1: It was.
2: It was really hard.
1: It was, but somehow, and I never heard it, I'd love to hear it, apparently the second day, September 12th,
2: yes,
1: we did a show that was impactful.
2: Oh, it was a great show.
1: Because I heard from people who said it comforted them. It made them feel better.
2: Yes.
1: I don't even remember what we did, but I'm glad we had a positive impact at a very difficult time. And we face a difficult time now. What? How old were you, Rieger? You were old enough to be remembering what you were doing, I hope.
3: I do. It's not anything like being in Frankfurt, Germany, but I was taking my grandmother to an eye doctor appointment. I remember listening to WJR, I guess.
1: There weren't any other stations, were there?
3: And we were driving, and we were in the parking lot about to take her in, and we were getting reports of what was going on. So... yeah,
1: well,
2: you know what? I thought it was a movie. When I first looked up on the screen, Paul, I honestly thought it was some type of a commercial for one of those, you know, movies, doomsday movies.
1: Kim tells a story. Oh, I can't tell it now. She had, I think, Jamie on her lap, a little baby. And she was watching the television. And tears fell down and hit Jamie. And he had never seen his mother cry. And he wondered what was going on. These stories just come back rushing with emotion. But we should never forget. And if we are somehow under attack from within, we cannot ignore that either. I love America. As was pointed out by Michael Bouchard, lots of people love America. Look at the people who came for the World Cup who couldn't believe this is the America they've been told by the media was something else. people die to get into this country, and yet we have people within this country who want to destroy it. But Sandy Baruah, great guy, has filled in and done a wonderful job on this show. He's the president and CEO of the Detroit Regional Chamber. I say again and again and again how lucky we have him. With all of the work that he has done, he was in Washington, D.C., working in the Bush administration at the Commerce Department on 9/11. He just wrote an op-ed piece about it in the Detroit News that starts off with, I was in Washington on 9/11. I'll never forget it. Sandy, God bless you for sharing.
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4: Class, but sometimes in the rest of the cabin as well, where you could make a telephone call. It was called an airphone, a service called, I think it was GTE, not DTE, but GTE, provided the service. It was very expensive, but people were using those phones to contact their loved ones, and it was their loved ones that were telling the passengers on Flight 93 what was going on.
5: You're right. I wondered about that, and now we've been hearing. Because we all had, at the time, we had recorders for voicemail. We had little boxes, and so people saved those recordings, and they've been being played the last week or so. Recordings from people calling to say, I love you, this is what's happening, I'm not sure what's going to happen, I hope I can talk to you again. Just gut-wrenching, but very important for us to remember what this country went through. And
4: Absolutely.
5: It must have been unbelievable for you in Washington.
4: Well, it was certainly surreal. Fortunately, I didn't have to deal with, people who were in the Pentagon, who were on United Flight 93 or, heavens forbid, in the Twin Towers or around the Twin Towers, including World Trade Center number 7, which also collapsed. People often forget about that building collapse. But I was in Washington that day. It was certainly very chaotic. I remember it like it was yesterday, like Ann was telling you about your struggles to get back from Germany. Right. But I recall it like it was yesterday. It was very surreal. It was scary. There was no doubt about it.
5: And you were separated from your Lisa. She was not yet in Washington with you. So you knew a thing or two about being alone wanting to be with family and protect them. And we didn't even know what we were going to try to protect our families from. We just knew we should be there.
4: Exactly. I didn't know at the moment, who was behind this or exactly what was happening. All we knew was that, airplanes were being used as bombs and innocent people were dying. I assumed that the targets were high-profile targets, not necessarily just government or commercial buildings. But at least I had the presence of mind of knowing that. And that's why I decided not to try to drive home, that day, just because, the streets were so chaotic. I mean, literally cars were pointed every which direction. They weren't going anywhere. And my car was three levels down. And I didn't, if I was going to get bombed by an airplane, I didn't want to be three levels down in a government building.
5: Right.
4: I figured I'm just going to walk home and take the time. And I got my news from listening to car radios along the way.
5: Yeah. Well, and who knew one day you'd be starring on the radio, as you have a number of times now on WJR. God bless you, Sandy, for sharing
4: your
5: memories.
4: Well, God bless you and Kim and Ann and the team. And I'm so honored by able to, fill in for you every once in a while.
5: Well, like I say, God bless you, and I've said it before, I'll say it again, we're so lucky to have you as president and CEO of the Detroit Regional Chamber, a man of your standing and with your experience, Sandy Barua. God bless you, my friend. We'll talk again soon.
4: Ditto, my friend. Take care.
5: It is 1:16 at WJR. I told the story about Jamie. Kim's lap. While she watched, like so many, the towers coming down and crying, and as her tears fell on Jamie, he said, Mommy,

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11: 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We've got a wreck on the Jeffries eastbound at the Southfield Freeway, another accident on I-75 northbound after Pearson Road, and that earlier vehicle fire blocks your right lane on I-96 eastbound after Cedar Street. Now WJR Weather First from the Weather Channel. Plenty of sun this afternoon, a high of 75. Morning clouds, afternoon sun for Saturday, a high of 82. We'll get up to 79 for Sunday, a little bit of clouds. I'm Rich Luzenski, WJR Traffic and Weather First.
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0: We continue here and remind you that the place to go is GoGreat.com. 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Thank you. And you'll learn all about everything going on in the Great Lakes Bay region, because there is a lot going on. And the team of Ann Brzezinski and all are making all of this happen today. And my own team here on the broadcast of Mike Parsons back in the Golden Tower. Ann Thomas is here producing like the good old days. Dave Rieger, like the good old days, and he's here running the controls. He'll take us to the movies coming up. Danielle Mason, Queen of the Switches. Rich Luzinski with WJR Traffic and Weather first. Megan Saman is here. She's the president and CEO of the Bay Area Chamber of Commerce.
1: Hi, how are you today?
0: I am good. And this, you tell me, is the first time you've been on the porch.
1: It's my first time on the porch. I've been friends with Annie and Will for years, decades. It's my first time on the porch.
0: Well, it's so great to have you here. It's so great to have you on the program. And tell me about how things are going with the Bay Area Chamber of Commerce. I understand the north end of the downtown Bay City is, in a word, popping.
1: Oh, my gosh, it is. And it's really exciting because... the Bay Area Chamber of Commerce has been around for 144 years, and just this past year, we moved to the north end of downtown Bay City, and we're in 101 First Street, Suite 101.
0: Wow.
1: And we were able to witness during our move alongside Bay Future, the Downtown Development Authority, and the Downtown Management Board, so much economic development that's happening right now in our community. We're watching the Water Street Lofts be built. We got to witness North Peak Development open. That restaurant is incredibly cool. There's just so much happening, not only
0: in all
1: of Bay
0: County. It's not just cool. It's incredibly cool. All right.
1: It's incredibly cool. Whenever we can bring more people to our community, provide them with places to live, places to eat, vibrancy, people who want to visit. There's just a lot going on, and we're excited to be right in the heart of it with our new office.
0: Speaking of places to live, how are the Water Street Lofts going?
1: Oh my gosh, we get to see that every day, and our team is addicted to looking out our windows to see whether it's their windows going in, and the workers working so hard, but that project is coming along. Rod Hildebrandt and his team have been doing so many investments in our community, and that one is going to be adding a significant amount of individuals working and living down there. But, you know, I believe, I don't know the exact timeline, but it's coming along, and it's a lot faster than what we anticipated, or at least those of us who are not in the construction industry who are just watching it happen so quickly.
0: Since last we were here, you've got the North Peak development.
1: Oh, yeah. That one is amazing, because that building was a staple in our downtown. It used to be the Stein House, and... to have somebody not only purchase it who has Bay County ties, but to invest over $4.7 million into that project, and it added in breweries and taps and great food and providing such a vibrancy to that north end of town to allow, we have so many great places to eat and so many great restaurants, and to add to that is just another reason to visit downtown.
0: And great help, too. 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
1: And I'm glad you say that, because when we talk about economic development, it's truly about the partnerships. There's not, it takes ultimately the businesses and the investors who are putting their capital into it. There's so many people on the team, and, the city of Bay City for these projects, Eagle, as you had mentioned, there's a lot of individuals who work and support, and we're so grateful that we live in a community that's pro-business and really works to help those developments move forward.
0: So, Megan Saman, where would you direct people? Would it be the GoGreat.com, or is there a more specific website or place to go to get more information about everything happening?
1: For economic development initiative.
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0: I'm going to say Dave has another great job. And Mike Parsons, you join in on this as well. And Danielle Mason, Ann Thomas, even Rich Luzinski, if he's around, the whole team can join in on Rieger Reviews It. 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Football season is back, and with the first home game this weekend, don't forget to dine in or carry out the best Wigley's corned beef sandwiches around at Frank's Deli and Grill, 3405 Russell Street in Detroit's Eastern Market. Open every day from 7 a.m. to 5 p.m. Be sure to say hi to Victor, the owner, when you're there. I have to tell you, Mr. Rieger, it doesn't always happen, but I actually got to watch one of your movies near the time you talked about it, and I wasn't even on an airplane, which is where I see most of my movies. I saw May Day on, I don't know what it was, Apple TV?
22: Apple TV, yeah.
0: And I enjoyed it very much.
22: It was great, wasn't it?
0: Yeah, I thought they did a great
22: Marie
0: job.
22: Marie Osborne also sent me a text. She enjoyed May Day. A lot of people are enjoying this movie.
0: Yeah, it's a simple little movie, but it's got a nice feel to it. Yeah. It's nice to have.
22: It's got that nostalgic feel, which always sells.
0: Yeah. Yeah, it was all good. Anyway, it was good. So what are we talking about today?
22: Well, first we're going to talk about Practical Magic 2. You know, you and Kim always talk about QTR, Quality Time Remaining.
0: Kim came up with that for me.
22: So Practical Magic 2, this takes place 25 years after the original film, okay? And the story kicks off when 78-year-old Aunt Jet hears the Death Watch beetle, okay? Signaling she only has 7 days to live. So we don't know about QTR, but if we had...
0: I don't know about a Death Watch beetle.
22: If we had the Death Watch beetle, then, you know...
0: What the hell?
22: So anyway...
0: I'm canceling my exterminator.
22: In the 7 days that she has left, she uncovers a book called The Book of the Raven, which might hold the secret to lifting the love curse. Now, if you remember Practical Magic 1, the whole family is cursed. Anybody that they fall in love with dies.
0: Okay. I'm just going to come right out front and tell you, and Ann, you can join me on this. I don't remember Practical Magic 1.
22: 1998?
0: This is all new to me.
22: Yes. So Nicole Kidman has returned. Sandra Bullock has returned.
0: I like Sandra Bullock. I like Nicole Kidman.
22: The two aunts have returned, and so now we're kind of... This movie's about the kids, Sandra Bullock's kids, and the one girl, she falls in love with her boyfriend. He immediately goes into a coma. And she travels to Europe to try to go... She falls into what's called the left-handed magic to try to save him. And I think we have a clip.
0: Let's listen.
23: I'm sure you've heard of the Owens family. The ones from Massachusetts. The ones their neighbors whisper are witches.
24: You're the Owen sisters.
23: Yeah, everyone we love dies.
1: Oh, right.
23: A really horrible death. But, I mean, it's not great for the Tinder bio. Everything's going to be okay.
2: Everything's going to be okay? Just like it was when we had to bury a corpse under a rose bush? That kind of fine? Or different? Different or same?
22: So yes, it does have a little bit of comedy mixed in with it. I think it was well done. It was a lot like the first one.
3: Sounds like a terrible defense in court. Your Honor, everyone we fall in love with dies. It's a curse.
0: It's our family's curse to be loveless for centuries.
4: So wait, what is this? Is this sci-fi fantasy? This what is it labeled?
0: Listen to you, show off.
22: I would say this is... This is kind of a comedy. It's got some romance, a little bit of witches, you know.
3: But it's a witchy rom com.
22: Yeah, it's got a little bit of romance in it. I give it 2.5 wigglies. I think if you'll go in, if you like the first one, you'll like this one.
7: But what if you don't remember the first one? Can we still go to the movie?
22: I would suggest you go back. It's on HBO Max. Go watch the first one, 1998.
7: Practical Magic 1.
22: Yeah, Practical Magic. And then you'll understand why this is happening in part 2.
7: Practical Magic 2. Yeah. So the first one's just called Practical Magic.
22: Correct.
7: All right. And then this is number 2 in the theaters.
22: Like Danielle
7: right
22: says, Practical Magic 2 is like a warm hug of friendship.
24: Thank you, Dave. I was waiting for it.
22: I knew you were. I knew you were.
7: And I was going to check to make sure you really said it. So there you are. Apparently, you really did say it. All right. Yes. 2.5?
22: 2.5 wigglies.
7: 2.5 wigglies. Now we've got Turning Point, Generation 9-11 on Netflix. Let's listen.
25: We had a sense back then that we were at a transformative moment. And we were.
26: Immediately, your next breath was like a sucking in a cup full of sand, and you just say to yourself, this is how it ends. Like, the skies had rained fire, and who knows what could come next.
27: 25 years later, the current generation lives in a world that was created by 9/11.
28: My father was working at the Pentagon on September 11th. I just turned 4.
29: My dad was the co-pilot on Flight 93. I was 10 months old.
30: I was 5 years old when 9/11 happened. I wanted to serve my country.
31: I was 3 years old. We got attacked and they killed a bunch of our people. And obviously, we should bring some justice to those that did it.
22: So this is a pretty powerful documentary that came out last week. September the 2nd, about 9/11, with the Turning Point. They've done a few of these, and the documentary follows, you know, young children who lost parents in the attacks and showing how the tragedy has altered their lives. So either they weren't born or they were very young, and how 25 years later, 9/11 has transformed their lives. They also talk about the young Afghans and the U.S. Marines who faced the aftermath of America's withdrawal from Afghanistan. So it covers both. It's really powerful. I give it 4 wigglies. It is a really good depiction of how life has changed for people that either were very young and don't remember or weren't even born when 9/11 happened.
7: But were touched by it with the loss of family.
22: And how their lives have changed.
7: Yeah. You know, I don't know why this time more than ever I'm honestly thinking, I know people have said this before, but I haven't said it very much. My mother and dad went through Pearl Harbor. This really is our Pearl Harbor. And then for the people who are still alive that went through Pearl Harbor, this is a hell of a thing for them to have to go through again. I pray our children and our children's children don't have to go through something like this again. And I know a lot of people are very concerned about the attacks from within America. But I do believe that what we used to call the silent majority is going to have to speak up and will speak up and save America. We are far from perfect, but we're pretty damn good and a lot better than a lot of other places in the world. Travel a little. Listen to people who have come here from other countries. You'll be amazed. And do listen to what they have to say because they know what they're talking about. They've lived with failed socialism and communism. We have not yet, but boy, it sure seems like a lot of people are pushing us toward that. Turning Point, Generation 9/11, that's on Netflix. 4 wigglies from the very tough guy, Dave Rieger. And Rieger reviews it. You already know what you're going to talk about next week?
22: Not yet, but I'll let you know when I know. You'll know when I know.
7: All right, that's all I could ask for. We continue in Focus in Frankenmuth on WJR.
0: 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I went from being an avid mountain biker and runner to barely walking and taking up to 15 pain pills a day. 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
16: 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In a town built on grit, there's one voice that cuts through the noise. 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It's JR Afternoon 2 till 4 on 760 WJR. 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
3: 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We've got some slowdowns at I-696 westbound between I-75 and Losser. Also on I-96 eastbound just after Cedar Street due to an earlier vehicle fire. Now WJR Weather First from the Weather Channel. Plenty of sunshine this afternoon, a high of 75. Morning clouds and afternoon sun for Saturday, a high of 82. Partly cloudy for Sunday with a high of 79. Right now it's 72 degrees. I'm Rich Luzinski, WJR Traffic and Weather First.
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0: What a great team, Go Great Lakes Bay, GoGreat.com. It brings to the table every year, and I thank them again and again. Ann Bruzewski, the new leader of the pack, Kayla Pyunk, Wendy Scott, Jesse Hund, Herb Zeilinger, Lori and Jeff Amo, Lori and Tom Page, and of course, Emeritus, Annie Rummel and Willie Rummel, who for so long ran this thing. I mentioned all the other folks who couldn't be here, but in the interest of time, I'll just say thanks to the whole team and go to GoGreat.com. Ann and I were just reminiscing about the things that we've done together when she was my executive producer, and one of them was the fabulous Northwood University International Auto Show this year, coming up September 18th through the 20th, celebrating their 63rd anniversary. And I am not saying this just because I have three kids from the show sitting here with us. I've gone all over the world. I told you that just a moment ago. It's one of the best auto shows I've ever been to. You guys are to be commended, and the people who came before you when we used to broadcast from there are to be commended. It is a fabulous show. Kennedy Polson is here, creative director, student, and Chase Southwick, general chair, student, Northwood University International Auto Show. Congratulations, Chase and Kennedy. Chase, tell my listeners about this show.
10: Thanks, Paul. So, I mean, this, as you said, is our 63rd year, and for our theme this year, we decided to pick it Northwood Drives America, celebrating the 250th anniversary of our country, and what a big part the automotive industry has played in the history of the founding of our country. So it's truly a special year. This year we've added a lot of cool additions. We're expecting over 300 cars on campus, over $100 million worth of assets in terms of parts, aftermarket products. We've added a new heavy-duty division and power sports division this year. We're very excited for all the additions that we've made.
0: Chase Southwick, General Chair, and I know that because it's right on the vest he's wearing, and Kennedy Poulsen, Creative Director, who must be behind the design on these things. These are great. This is so smart for you guys to have your names. And what's this gentleman, Nick, over here, Nick Porter?
1: Yes.
0: He's got his vest on, and you guys are just doing everything right.
1: Thank you. Yeah, we really try and push on a marketing standpoint to make the show look as professional as we can. Even though it is ran by students, this is a very professionally ran show, and we try and market ourselves as best as we can.
0: Well, you do a good job. I mean, going way back, it was always a great show. Tell us about the show this year, if you would, Chase.
10: Yeah, so as I was saying, we're getting a lot of assets this year. We've added a few new brands to the show as well this year. And we've made some changes to try to make the community engagement even better for the public. So we've added a new main stage to the show this year that's sponsored by Lithia and Driveway that will have podcasts and feature automotive leaders speaking to the public throughout the weekend. And then we also have our Enthusiast Alley car show in place for our Cars and Coffee Sunday morning, the 20th, for the public to be able to bring their vehicles out and showcase them at the show.
0: Oh, that's a nice idea. Yeah, is that new?
10: Well, we've always had our Cars and Coffee, and it was more geared towards the classics, but this year we're trying to welcome all makes and models, all kinds of enthusiasts out to bring what they think is special to the show.
0: And you got to go to our North American International Auto Show this year.
10: Yes, we were able to go down for the weekend. They graciously hosted us and our team to be able to check out
0: the show. DADA, they're the best, yep. Detroit Auto Dealers Association. So Kennedy's passion for the automotive industry is rooted in her family's strong connection to the field, especially the influence of your mom.
1: Yes, my mom and dad are both engineers. My mom, she told me since I was little, she was the only woman on her entire floor when she first started, and being a woman in automotive, she always kind of faced the backlash that comes with that, but she always motivated me if I can do anything that a man can, and that really stuck with me, and just always being around cars, I loved it.
0: Oh, that's beautiful. And Chase, a junior at Northwood University, pursuing a degree in automotive marketing and management with a minor in automotive aftermarket management.
10: Yeah, so I never really considered automotive as a career, but I worked at a dealership in Detroit starting when I was in high school, and I fell in love with the automotive industry and just everything that it stands for, and found Northwood and never really looked back.
0: Well, I tell you what, it's a great industry. Obviously, we are dependent on it in Detroit, in Michigan, and the United States of America. And it's a lot of fun. It's very important. It gets in your blood, and you run with it. And I think that's great. And there's no better place, though Northwood is now more than ever known for more than just, you know, they used to say, well, these are kids that family-owned auto dealerships, and they're going in the auto industry. Many have. But there's plenty of other things that people go into from Northwood. And I loved when I shook Chase's hand, and yours, Kennedy, the firmness in the grip of the handshake. And I said, wow, what a good handshake. And you said,
10: that's the first thing they teach you at Northwood on day one, is you only get one first impression. It's about relationships. Handshake says it all.
0: You know how simple and important that is? I don't think they ever told me that at University of Michigan in Ann Arbor. Not once! Or I wasn't listening or didn't show up for class. It's one or the other. I can't remember. Well, good for you. You both are going to continue with the auto industry.
1: Yes,
10: that's the plan.
0: We wish you well. The show is the 18th through the 20th. Where do they go online to get more information?
10: Yeah, so our website is auto.northwood.edu. And all of the show times are on there. And then you can follow us on all of our socials at NU Auto Show.
0: Very good. Kennedy, Chase, thanks for being with us.
1: Thank you so much for having us.
0: Kennedy Poulsen, Chase Southwick. And Nick Porter sitting over there documenting it all. Thank you for being with us on a very special day. 25 years ago, we came to you and 9/11 blew up and none of our lives have been the same. I thanked the team from Go Great Lakes Bay, GoGreat.com. Let me thank again Mike Parsons, Dave Rieger, Ann Thomas, Danielle Mason, Rich Luzinski, Mike Kim, and you, the best and brightest audience in all of radio. 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Go on out, make it a great rest of the day. 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
20: Our mission is to make sure it never happens again.
19: The head of Homeland Security, which was created after the 9/11 attacks, putting multiple existing agencies under one umbrella.
20: When I was fortunate enough to run our own companies, I would say if we take care of the pennies, the dollars will take care of themselves. If we take care of the small criminals, they'll never become large criminals. And those large criminals will never turn into terrorists.
19: Secretary Mark Wayne Mullen outside DHS headquarters in Washington as a day of remembrance continues. Today marking 25 years since the attacks.
21: The names of almost 3,000 people whose lives were lost on September 11th, 2001 have been read at Ground Zero, along with 7 moments of silence. Family members, survivors, first responders, and others gathered on the plaza at the 9/11 memorial for the somber ceremony that included music from the Brooklyn Youth Chorus, cellist Yo-Yo Ma, and singer Jennifer Nettles. Security was tight as the event was attended by many dignitaries, including 4 former presidents, Vice President J.D. Vance, and other current and former elected officials.
19: Fox's Tanya J. Powers in Lower Manhattan. President Trump during the Pentagon ceremony.
23: Today, as we remember the many lives lost on 9/11, we also give thanks for the countless lives saved by the immortal heroes of Flight 93.
19: That plane crashing in a Pennsylvania field as passengers and crew fought back against the hijackers. The president also repeating Iran will never have a nuclear weapon as that conflict continues.
24: Just earlier today, they had to scramble jets because they were identifying in real time a threat from Iran. And it just gives you a sense of how active it can be at sea with the U.S. Navy.
19: Fox's Trey Yingst with the USS George Washington on patrol in the Arabian Sea. 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
3: That debris on I-275 southbound after Ecorse Road is cleared. We still have some slowdowns on I-96 eastbound after Cedar Road due to an earlier vehicle fire. And a garbage bag is on the I-96 eastbound on-ramp from Novi Road. Please steer clear of that. Now WJR Weather First from the Weather Channel. Plenty of sun this afternoon, a high of 75. Right now it's 72 degrees. Morning clouds and afternoon sun for Saturday will get up to 82. Partly cloudy for Sunday with a high of 79. I'm Rich Luzensky, WJR Traffic and Weather First.
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16: 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Now from Pontiac, here's Ryan.
0: Hey, let's go on a Friday, September 11, 2026. Ryan Ermani, JR Afternoon. As you just heard, we are coming to you live from the Michigan Fallen Heroes Memorial in Pontiac. We just concluded a 25-year anniversary remembrance, September 11th remembrance ceremony. Oakland County Sheriff Mike Bouchard was a big part of that. It was an honor for me to serve as MC of the event. Sheriff Bouchard joins me now. Sheriff, 25.

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4: Points about today. Over 100 million Americans weren't alive, and about 27 million Americans at that time, 5 years old or younger, probably have no recollection of that day at all. So you're talking about one out of every three Americans have no idea and did not live through that moment. It played such a huge role in our lives. I know in your life, it impacted us greatly, how we viewed the world, how we viewed our country, how we viewed service and beyond. It is mind-boggling to think that that much time has passed.
5: It is, and it's also extremely frustrating for me to see how we went from September 12th, 25 years ago, how united we were with purpose and patriotism and how to move forward, to how divided we are today. You know, I hope we can get that sense of purposeful unity back and remember that what America stands for and how we all want to make it better and we need to make it better, but we're still the best place on the planet to be, and that needs to come back, that spirit that we felt that day. You know, when it happened, I did an interview. As oftentimes happens, the news kind of tries to localize it, and I was getting ready to lead the team to Ground Zero because we had been asked by New York to come help, and they asked what could people at home do, because everybody wanted to help. They wanted to be involved. They wanted to support those that were deeply impacted, and the whole country was at the time. And I, off the top of my head, said, well, you know, we know in the area we're going to be working at Ground Zero, it has no power and no water, so I guess, you know, they could bring flashlights and batteries and we'll take them with us. Well, in short order, the line was stretching from headquarters out to Telegraph, and they were bringing piles and piles of water and batteries, and other people were donating generators. And I began to think, oh my God, how are we going to get all this to New York? And some guy called and said, hey, I own a trucking company. I'll donate a tractor trailer, a truck, and a driver. That solved that problem. I mean, that's the way people were. What can I do? I want to help.
4: I heard you say this in a couple of different interviews you've had, and it's absolutely captures the moment. It was on that day the worst of the world and the best of America. I mean, the way we came together, I think that was, it was unlike anything I had ever experienced at that time being alive.
5: 100%. In fact, I called my wife as we were doing the preparations and filling that tractor trailer. I said, bring the kids, get them out of bed. This is the best lesson they could learn, how Americans respond to an attack and how they pull together regardless of their creed, of their race, of their location in the country. Everybody wanted to work together, wanted to help, wanted to do something. They need to come see this. So she got all three of our kids out of bed and brought them up here and watched the loading of that tractor trailer, which by the time it left, the mud flaps were dragging on the road. And I got stopped on the Ohio Turnpike because they said it was too heavy. And I said, do you want to be the one that stops relief from getting to New York? Go ahead and make a call to your boss. I'm pretty sure you're going to be overridden.
4: Always in Ohio. Always something about Ohio. Sheriff, let me ask you. You know, I think for me today, one of the feelings that I've had today is, obviously, you're reliving those moments in what you felt like then. But I think one of the most sobering parts of today for me is I'm not sure an event like that can happen today. And we are so divided. I'm not sure that same unity will happen. And I think that's what's sobering to me today. Am I wrong on that?
5: No, I've seen some, and you probably have too, some of the recent polls that said, you know, if America was attacked like Ukraine, how everybody in Ukraine said, what can I do? How can I sign up? How can I, you know, go defend our nation? And the polls showed so many people said they wouldn't want to sign up. They wouldn't want to help. They wouldn't fight for

0: America. And that saddened me so greatly because, you know, I can't imagine a country like America that no longer has that drive to do everything they can to help each other and protect this country. People come from all over the planet to be here, and sometimes I think we forget how special it is, and we need to teach the next generation that and how easily we can lose that if we don't.
1: Sheriff, last thing. Tell the people if they're driving around today, if they're watching on YouTube, they want to do something this weekend. How about coming out and looking at this memorial? This is an incredible honoring of 9/11.
0: Yeah, I mean...
1: And beyond, really.
0: It's really a great spot to kind of remember a lot of different heroes, you know, and it was built with no tax dollars. This was done by people, a lot of whom on WJR, when I was raising money for all of this, gave of not just their purse but their time and built all of this, hundreds of thousands of dollars. And it's the only spot in the country where we have a combined police and fire statewide memorial of everyone who died in the line of duty, next to a 9/11 memorial that has artifacts from all three locations, the Pentagon, the World Trade Center, and Shanksville, next to a memorial of the military members that served in the conflict in the Middle East after 9/11 and perished. It's a place of great honor, and I think it would be a great place to visit and talk to if you have kids or grandkids. Tell them. Tell the story. Make them understand how important America is and how important it is for us individually. Kind of like John F. Kennedy. Ask not what the country can do for you. Ask what you can do for the country. We need that vision again in both parties.
1: The Michigan Fallen Heroes Memorial in Pontiac. You want to teach your kids? Bring them here. Sheriff Bouchard, thanks so much for your time. Cannot say enough great things about you and what you do for our community, what you do for our county and our state. Thank you so much.
0: Thank you. Thanks for being a great MC. Appreciate
1: you. Absolutely. Anything for you. We're coming right back. 760 WJR.

0: Let me tell you about an experience that I had. 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And the company that caught my attention was Paramount Roofing. I had heard the owner, Eric Reno, on WJR's Inside Outside Guys. 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
5: We've got some construction blocking your left lane on US 23 southbound between Silver Lake Road and Owen Road. That's scheduled until 9 a.m. Tuesday. Due to an earlier vehicle fire, we have slowdowns on I-96 eastbound after Cedar Street. That's blocking your right lane. And a garbage bag on the I-96 eastbound ramp at Novi Road. Now WJR Weather First from the Weather Channel. Plenty of sun this afternoon, a high of 75, 73 degrees right now. Morning clouds and afternoon sun for Saturday will get up to 82. Partly cloudy for Sunday with a high of 79. I'm Rich Luzinski, WJR Traffic and Weather First.
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0: All right, 760 WJR. We are live from the Michigan Fallen Heroes Memorial in Pontiac, where we just concluded the 25th remembrance ceremony. Oakland County Sheriff Mike Bouchard is so incredible, and what he's helped build out here is truly remarkable. Let me bring in WJR's Marie Osborne here to the program. Marie, thanks so much for standing by.
7: Not a problem at all, Ryan. This afternoon, this is such a big day for so many of us as we remember back. Now, we heard what an ordinary day 9/11 was 25 years ago here at WJR, and that beautiful audio montage that was put together by Brian Morton. You heard it earlier on the air, and you'll be hearing it again during this show. Well, when I went back and listened to what we were doing on 9/12, the day after, I found that the metro area and the nation was in a state of utter shock and confusion. This is what the 10 a.m. newscast sounded like here on WJR on 9/12.
8: Good morning. We have 60 degrees, clear skies. Who did it? It's the question being asked around the country today. Who ordered and who exactly executed yesterday's brutal attack on the World Trade Center and the Pentagon? It's still a mystery this morning, but there are some important clues.
9: ABC News is being told that at least five men described as Arabs have been identified as suspects in the two hijackings that originated from Logan Airport here in Boston.
7: So as you can hear there, everybody are trying to put the pieces together. And survivors were still being pulled out of the rubble alive that morning. And every time that someone was found alive, all action on the pile at what was the towers stopped for people to have a round of applause. All the flights were grounded, an unprecedented move. And we sent Gene Fogle out to Metro Airport.
10: You're right. Airport officials here at Metro will meet with reporters at 11 o'clock, just about an hour from now. In the meantime, there are still very few people here at the Metro Airport. A skeleton work crew is on hand. I talked with one worker who asked not to be identified, and we talked about what the future holds as far as fear of future air travelers.
11: Do you think people will be afraid to fly once they start flying again?
12: Some will, but a lot of them won't.
7: And many of us forgot that in the days following 9/11, it was very hard to get fuel. And though, even though you're going to chuckle when you hear the prices in this report by Vanessa Denha, the idea of a gas shortage in this country was very real.
13: We drove around various gas stations where prices for regular unleaded were about $1.89 a gallon, but unfortunately many stations were out of regular unleaded and motorists were forced to buy higher grades. We caught up with several Metro Detroiters who filled up their tanks yesterday and who had stopped off at a gas station in Southfield to buy a newspaper, coffee, and donuts inside the mini mart.
14: I think it's unreal. I really do.
15: I filled up before the prices went up.
16: Yesterday, earlier in the day, I paid like $1.70. Later on, it was like $2.25, and they were running out. You had to wait in line for a half hour.
7: And Ryan, this next report quickly outlines the chaos in New York City with the stock markets closed and how this people were very afraid that it would send the global markets into a tailspin.
17: The uncertainty in the financial markets continues, obviously, including an uncertainty as to when the markets might reopen. Now, the head of the Securities and Exchange Commission was on television this morning suggesting the markets could reopen tomorrow, but anecdotal evidence, with so many securities industry firms having offices in the now gone World Trade Center towers and many of their employees feared lost, would suggest that they can't and won't reopen tomorrow. What could happen and may happen is a concerted move by the major central banks to loosen credit and try to avert a full-blown recession. The chance of a full-blown recession has increased considerably in the last 24 hours with the curtailing of so much retail activity and airline transportation and tourism.
7: So imagine that, Ryan. The next day, everybody here worried the financial markets were in shambles. Would we be faced with a recession? Here in Detroit, at the auto industry, they were behind closed doors deciding what would happen to this vital industry, a backbone in this country, on 9/12. How were they going to move the automotive industry ahead after this setback?
0: I mean, so many questions, too. And were the attacks done? You know, I mean, I think that was still a question on 9/12.
7: Absolutely. I remember that was a very big thing. I mean, when you heard the report there from the first report saying, you know, they were still trying to figure out. There were five. They've narrowed it down to five people. Well, we know now there were 19. So, but at the time, they were still trying to figure out how many people were even involved in this attack. And you also remember the anthrax scares that came up after all this, too. So I just don't know if we can really grasp, for those of us that were alive then, the ones that didn't have that experience, what it was really like.
0: You know, in earlier this morning, on the television side of things, for me, we took the Fox Network coverage of 9/11, and they did a remarkable look back. It was captivating. It was as it happened, and it was so important to remember those moments, because that's how we learn. If we are truly to never forget, we have to show those images. We have to teach the next generation that this is what happened, and this is what happened in the aftermath as well. Marie, thanks so much. Coming up in the next hour, an incredible, actually coming up in about 20 minutes, we're going to look, Brian Morton and Ann Thomas, 9/11 audio look back, and this is remarkable and getting a lot of attention, so we're going to have that for you in about 20 minutes from now. Congresswoman Haley Stevens is with me. She's going to join me after the break. 760 WJR.

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4: 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Congratulations to the 2026 Women Who Lead class. Dawn Magretta, Executive Director of Advancement for Schoolcraft College, says her marketing background played a role in her success.
5: In any career, communication is important, and I think that background brought those skills into a otherwise structured business-like profession.
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6: News. I'm John Saucier. President Trump and other members of the administration gathering the Pentagon to honor lives lost in the September 11th terrorist attacks 25 years ago today. President Trump said the future generations will remember the legacy of 9/11.
7: When future generations come here in 25, 100 or 250 years from now, they will stand in a nation that is free and unyielding in the face of evil.
6: Similar ceremonies taking place at Ground Zero in New York City and the Flight 93 Memorial in Shanksville, Pennsylvania. Michigan Democratic Senate candidate Abdul El Sayed, in a video posted on X, called for Americans to pay tribute to the victims of the attacks by building a better nation.
8: We honor today the memories of those who were lost by doing what her attackers and detractors could never do, by building. We build an America that is bigger.
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10: 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That earlier vehicle fire slowing you down on I-96 eastbound after Cedar Street. We still have some slowdowns on US 23 southbound between Silver Lake Road and Owen Road. Construction blocks your left lane there. It's going to be that way from 9 a.m. Tuesday. We also have an accident on the I-696 westbound off-ramp to northbound M-10. Police are on the scene there. Please be very careful when proceeding. Now WJR, weather first from the Weather Channel. Plenty of sun for the rest of the afternoon. A high of 75. It's 73 degrees right now. Morning clouds, afternoon sun for Saturday. We'll get up to 82. Partly cloudy for Sunday, a high of 79. I'm Rich Luzinski, WJR Traffic and Weather First.
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3: You're listening to JR Afternoon on WJR, live from the Michigan Fallen Heroes Memorial, in remembrance of the 25th anniversary of 9/11. Once again from Pontiac, here's Ryan Ermani.
11: So we are at the Michigan Fallen Heroes Memorial in Pontiac, and we just concluded a September 11th, 25th anniversary remembrance ceremony. One of the speakers here today was Congresswoman Haley Stevens. I always love seeing you. I love talking to you. I have not talked to you in a couple of months.
12: Yeah.
11: But nonetheless, it is great to see you here. And what a story you had about your September 11th.
12: Yeah, thank you.
11: Tell me about that.
12: You know, look, it was interesting to reflect up here with so many incredible community members. You know, such gratitude and recognition to Sheriff Bouchard for putting this together for this memorial we have here in Oakland County. And yes, it's 25 years. I kind of reflected that America's experience of 9/11 is officially grown up. And that my freshman year of Congress was the 18th anniversary of 9/11. And, of course, I was 18 years old when 9/11 happened. And I was a freshman in college. I got this...
11: In D.C.
12: I got this really unique opportunity from Seaholm High School to go to American University. I took it. I had no idea what I was getting myself into. I was so excited to be in a class that was going to allow me to visit the Pentagon and the Capitol. I had shared that with my mom, and the last conversation we had before 9/11. So she was beside herself that morning. 9/11 fell on a Tuesday, and luckily that class did experiential learning on Wednesdays. And so I logged into my large desktop monitor computer, and I told mom on AOL Instant Messenger that everything was A-OK. I was still in my dorm room.
11: The dial-up internet.
12: Dial-up internet, landline phone, and some version of a crazy cell phone in my hand.
11: Exactly. Congresswoman, let me just ask you, you know, you talk about 25 years, and your speech here today, you know, 25 years, you become a full-grown adult. Do you think this 9/11 memorial today is peak remembrance? You know, leading up to this, you know, you've got the 1 year and the 10-year, perhaps the 20, but something about 25 years, this feels like a peak remembrance day. I don't want to say every year after that it won't be as significant, because maybe that's not true, but something feels extra significant about 25.
12: It does. It feels further away from us, but also a very distinct memory. Mm-hmm. And to really know the stories of the people who were in the World Trade Center that day, who were in the Pentagon. I mentioned I was at American University. That's not far from the Naval Observatory. Sure. And Vice President Dick Cheney was hiding out on my college campus. And I think about, as Sheriff actually shared, that there's been 100 million people born here in America, really, since 9/11. I know, I'm like, that's a lot of people. And, you know, we want them to just hear the firsthand stories of those of us who lived that day, and also what happened to the people who didn't survive that day. The heroism, the right. remarkable heroism. And, you know, the other day that really sticks out in this regard, a day that the nation was attacked, where we still have some living survivors of, Pearl Harbor, mm-hmm. right? And Pearl Harbor was a distinction about what brought us into World War II, and kind of how I look at it as a millennial, who, you know, inherited this from generations on, that it helped catalyze the end of World War II. Truman's words, America was not built on fear. America was built on courage, the determination, and the willingness to do the job at hand. Let that still be a rallying call and a mantra for our nation as forces within our borders and outside of our borders seek to divide us and challenge, you know, our freedoms and our way of life. I remain a very patriotic public servant. I'm finishing off my fourth term in the Congress, you know, just came on the heels of a big election. Obviously, this isn't a huge day to politicize, and I'm not running for anything, so I'm certainly not trying to do that. But I also just took a moment in my remarks to reflect on the colleagues and the people who I've served with and who served,
11: right.
12: regardless of the D or the R by their name.
11: You know, you had mentioned you're not running for anything anymore. Do you... for lack of a better way to ask this, do you regret jumping into the Senate race? Because you've gotten so much done in Congress. You've been such a big part of representing Oakland County. Do you wish you would have carried that on a little bit more? Well, what happens now?
12: Well, you know, I'm a get stuff done person. I mean, if you see what I was able to do in office, where there's so much bureaucracy and headache, and it's true, thank you for recognizing that my first bill got signed into law within my first year as the first one in my big class to get a bill signed into law by President Trump, actually, on Christmas Eve 2019, the Building Blocks of STEM Act.
11: But look,
12: I love this country. I love American democracy. I have no regrets. I remember how hard the campaign was, particularly in the off year. That was last year, right? Because you launch so early and you got to lay all the foundation. And I remember buzzing all around over the summer. I had kind of, you know, some time to reflect at the end of the year. And I was sitting by my holiday tree, and I'm looking out, and I'm just thinking, I'm so glad I'm running for Senate because campaigns are a public service. Mm-hmm. Yes, they've got a goal. That's to win them. You know, sometimes you don't. Most of the time you actually lose less than you win, or lose more than you win, frankly. You see that for a lot of people in this country. I've had a lot of privilege of winning. I'm learning a lot from coming really close, but not totally getting there. And, you know, I'm still helping out candidates. I'm still really an exciting member of the community. I'm recently engaged.
11: Congratulations about that, by the
12: thank
11: way.
12: You.
11: Congratulations.
12: That's a fun one. You know, we got back from August recess, and all my colleagues are saying congrats.
11: Right.
12: And I'm like, I know what you're saying, congrats, Lord, but usually that's not what happens when you come, you know, within striking distance
11: right.
12: of a huge, huge election. But no, we're going to make our lives here in Oakland County. You know, we're dedicated community members, so many awesome nonprofits in Detroit.
11: Right.
12: And heck, Brian, I know where your office is.
11: Listen,
12: I gotta come visit him.
11: Listen, I don't know what the show's budget is, but we can have Haley Stevens, political analyst, on JR Afternoon. I want to ask you about Abdullah El-Sayed. So much of this day today politically will involve him in some way, shape, or form. A lot of people will say maybe we have forgotten. Look, I know, Congresswoman, a lot of Democrats that just will not vote for him. Right, wrong, or indifferent, they just won't do it. And the question I have is, what do you make of, you know, on a day like today, on September 11th, does he have to come out and say, you know, not the everybody, I denounce Hassan Piker, all this stuff, but he, Hassan Piker is a story because he brought him in. That's the he chose to campaign with him twice. It's so hard for a lot of people
12: yeah.
11: to rectify that.
12: And obviously, let us not dance around, you know, talking about this on local radio on such a day. I had a lot of problems and still do with the antics of Hassan Piker. I didn't even know who the guy was.
11: Nobody did.
12: Until he kind of came here and started getting involved.
11: Well, I don't want to say nobody did, but...
12: Yeah, he has a lot of followers on the internet.
11: Yeah.
12: He's a different kind of speaker, I guess, to other generations. But, you know, he needs to go. I disavow him. I said it throughout my campaign. I'll say it today. I'm...

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1: 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News, traffic, weather, and smart conversation. 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
8: 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We've got a wreck on the I-75 southbound off-ramp to westbound I-94. That's blocking the right side of the ramp. You can still squeak through. Just going to take you a long time there. It's a bit of a pileup. 75 northbound at I-696. We've got construction blocking your left lane. And the Jeffries westbound between Levan and I-275. More road work there. That's going to be through early October. Now WJR Weather First from the Weather Channel. Plenty of sun this afternoon, a high of 75. It's 73 degrees right now. Morning clouds and afternoon sun for Saturday, a high of 82. Partly cloudy for Sunday with a high of 79. I'm Rich Luzensky, WJR Traffic and Weather First.
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0: WJR. It's been an incredible day out here today to hear the stories of remembrance. 25 years ago, 9/11. There has been an incredible look back at the moments that were that day. Our program director, Ann Thomas, and producer, Brian Morton, put this audio together from 9/11, and I want to play that for you now. It is truly remarkable look back.
1: Good morning to you. It is Tuesday, September 11th, the 254th day of 2001. There are 111 days left in the year.
2: New York City residents are heading to the polls today to choose candidates to replace Mayor Rudolph Giuliani. The Democratic primary in New York remains up in the air. Mayoral primaries are also being held today in Southfield, Pontiac, and Dearborn.
1: Dewey Coy in the WJR Weather Center on a picture-perfect day.
3: It is indeed, especially here in the Detroit area. Lots of sunshine. As a matter of fact, over the entire state, they're reporting sunny skies at this time. And if you're going to be on the road, don't forget those sunglasses. You'll be needing them.
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4: You won't have Charlie Batch to kick around anymore. He's benched. Batch is benched by Marty Morningwig after one game. And now, you have Ty Detmer as the new quarterback of the Detroit Lions, the new starting quarterback. Right now, Paul, we're going to interrupt our sportscast because of a breaking news story out of New York, a major incident at the World Trade Center.
2: We're going to join ABC News for coverage on this breaking story. The huge tower in New York City in Lower Manhattan, the World Trade Center, is on fire. On the upper stories of that building, there is an unconfirmed report that a plane has crashed into one of the twin towers of the World Trade Center.
5: I heard the plane very close to the top of the buildings. I looked outside, and I saw a hit, and it exploded immediately.
6: Before the explosion, I noticed a sound like something was very low and shrieking across the sky, and then I heard the explosion.
7: I heard this incredibly low noise, and I knew something horrific was about to happen. I will tell you from the size of the gash that the wingtip had to be at least 150 to 200 feet wide. Oh, my God!
8: Oh,
7: the next building
8: there's
7: just
8: another
7: flew
8: one.
7: Up! Oh, my God! Oh, my God!
8: Another plane just flew in.
7: I feel the heat! The explosion is incredible! Oh, my God!
8: Another
7: oh my
8: plane
7: God.
8: As we were watching.
7: I don't believe this!
2: Two planes, first one, then another, crashing into each of the twin towers of the 110-story tall World Trade Center in Lower Manhattan. No official declaration yet, but it would appear to be the work of terrorists of some kind.
9: Today we've had a national tragedy. Two airplanes have crashed into the World Trade Center in an apparent terrorist attack on our country.
10: We now have fire confirmed at the Pentagon. We want to hold our breath here, it just seems to me, for a second, and not get into a mode that the country is under attack. But we now have two attacks on the Twin Trade Tower Center. U.S. buildings, city buildings completely evacuated in New York City.
6: The second building that was hit by the plane has just completely collapsed. The entire building has just collapsed, as if a demolition team set off. When you see the old demolitions of these old buildings, it pulled it down on itself, and it is not there anymore.
10: The whole side has collapsed?
6: The whole building has collapsed.
10: My God.
11: They seem to have the problem at the North Tower, Peter.
10: Let's look at the North
11: Tower.
10: Quickly,
11: seems
10: quickly.
11: To be coming down.
10: Oh, my God. It's hard to put it into words, and maybe one doesn't need to. Both trade towers, where thousands of people work, on this day, Tuesday, have now been attacked and destroyed. There is simply no way to accurately describe the emotion this evokes.
9: The pictures of airplanes flying into buildings, fires burning, huge structures collapsing, have filled us with disbelief, terrible sadness, and a quiet, unyielding anger. Terrorist attacks can shake the foundations of our biggest buildings, but they cannot touch the foundation of America. Today, our nation saw evil, the very worst of human nature, and we responded with the best of America, with the daring of our rescue workers, with the caring of, for strangers and neighbors who came to give blood and help in any way they could. The search is underway for those who are behind these evil acts. I've directed the full resources of our intelligence and law enforcement communities to find those responsible and to bring them to justice. Tonight I ask for your prayers for all those who grieve, for the children whose worlds have been shattered, for all whose sense of safety and security has been threatened. America has stood down enemies before, and we will do so this time. None of us will ever forget this day, yet we go forward to defend freedom and all that is good and just in our world. God bless America.
1: Make each and every day count. Each day is a gift.

0: That is chilling to hear those moments and the information that we were getting at that time and watching in horror as those buildings came down, as the planes flew into the buildings, as people jumped from the World Trade Center because that was the better option. Ann Thomas and Brian Morton, incredible look back at gathering that audio and putting it together. And just a note as well, I was a guy that was completely locked on Peter Jennings at that time. What a great newsman to walk you through history like that, to hear his voice once again. It just makes you wish times were like that. In moments of tragedy, who do you turn to at a national level anymore? The days of Peter Jennings, my goodness, that was incredible. Just to hear his voice was so comforting in moments like that. And because we don't seem to have that anymore as well, perhaps that's a reason why we are all so divided and we don't have that guiding voice to lead us in moments like that. Coming up next hour, we're going to talk to a local guy, Ryan Field, who formerly of Fox 2, Fox Sports Detroit, now the sports director at ABC 7 in New York. He was in a plane flying on 9/11. He's got an incredible story to share. We'll do that this hour. 760 WJR.
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8: Their actions saved countless lives.
7: Pennsylvania Governor Josh Shapiro paying tribute to the heroes of Flight 93, the hijacked plane that crashed into a field in Shanksville on 9/11 instead of reaching the nation's capital because of passengers and crew members.
8: They organized, they mobilized, and they summoned the courage to stare evil in the face and fight back.
7: That annual ceremony, including the reading of names, as they also do at the Pentagon and at New York's Ground Zero, where nearly 3,000 names are read and where they've added an additional moment of silence.
9: For the first time, the 9/11 remembrance ceremony in New York City featured not the usual six moments of silence, but seven. It represents the thousands who have died of 9/11-related illnesses since the attacks and was held after the reading of the names of the more than 2,900 men, women, and children lost at the World Trade Center in 2001 and in 1993. The moment was followed by taps and will become a permanent part of the ceremony from now on.
7: Fox's Tanya J. Powers at Ground Zero. Vice President J.D. Vance was there along with all four living former presidents, Biden, Obama, Bush, and Clinton. President Trump speaking at the Pentagon's event.
5: We will honor their lives. We will cherish their beautiful memories. And we will protect this country and its freedoms for every future generation.
7: The Justice Department confirming a first-of-its-kind deportation through a special court never used before. An Afghan woman sent back to Afghanistan had been accused of aiding a terror plot. Her lawyers had previously raised constitutional questions about the Alien Terrorist Removal Court. 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
10: 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We've got an accident on the I-696 westbound off-ramp to northbound M-10. Another wreck on the I-75 southbound off-ramp to westbound I-94. That's blocking the right side of the ramp there. You can barely squeeze through. Just have to really take your time. And I-96 eastbound between Cedar Road and I-496 has reopened. That vehicle fire is cleared. Now WJR Weather First from the Weather Channel. Plenty of sun for the rest of the afternoon. It's 74 degrees right now. Morning clouds and afternoon sun for Saturday. We'll get up to 82. Partly cloudy for Sunday with a high of 79. I'm Rich Luzenski, WJR Traffic and Weather First.
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0: Hour number two of the program here on a Friday, September 11th. Very somber day of remembrance. It is one of those days that you put yourself back to where you were the moment those planes hit the towers, the moment you found out about what was happening. You know, you heard the reports of the first plane hitting, and then it was, well, was it a small Cessna plane? Was it a was in an accident, but then you're like, it's a clear day. How could that happen? But once that second plane went in, you knew exactly what was happening, and America was under attack. 25 years ago, four planes were hijacked by terrorists, killing 2,977 people at the World Trade Center in New York, the Pentagon, and in Shanksville, Pennsylvania. Where we are today at the Michigan Fallen Heroes Memorial in Pontiac, they have artifacts from all three sites. I have never been here before, Beth Ann, and to see wreckage from Shanksville, to see one of the steel beams of the Trade Center towers, to see the limestone of the Pentagon, that is pretty emotional.
15: Yeah, I've been emotional kind of the whole time we've been here through it, and especially seeing wreckage like that. I've been to the Pentagon wreckage and the memorial there, but I've never been to the New York one. So to see pieces from it, and especially as me, as someone, I wasn't alive. I was born a year later. So everything that I know of the day is from people that have told me, my parents, from schools, from documentaries. So to physically see something, it's emotional to see.
0: Without question. And last year I went to New York, and I went to Ground Zero, and I didn't know what I was going to expect. It had been 24 years since it happened, but I wanted to see it. I had never been there since the attacks, and I walked up to the reflecting pool, and I just started bawling, like a baby. Emotion came over me like I just cannot even describe, because inscribed on that reflecting pool are names. Those are not just names. Those are people. Those are human beings that died in those buildings. And they have families, and their families have lived the last 25 years without them. And it's just, man, it's so humbling to think back, and sobering to think back and remember. You know, today we remember those we lost and honor those who serve and support the survivors left behind. But more important than anything is we bring Marie Osborne back. More important than anything, Marie, I said this today, I was emceeing this event, and I know this has been said a lot of times today. We use those terms, that term never forget. It is important to renew that promise to ourselves and each other today as well, to never forget. And as Beth Ann said, Marie, she was not even alive. And it is our responsibility to remind them as to what happened, teach them what happened. And man, it's just incredible. Today's 25 years.
16: My two boys at the time that this happened were in elementary school. And that summer, the movie Pearl Harbor came out. And my husband's family all served during World War II, and my mother-in-law was still alive. And I said to the boys, we're going to bring Grandma to go see this movie, because you weren't alive when this happened, but this changed her life, and it changed the lives of our family. So you need to go see this. So, you know, they went, and then after dinner, you know, she talked to the kids about Pearl Harbor and everything. Not 1 month later, it was 9/11. And I said to my kids, I said, well, you didn't live through Pearl Harbor, but now you've lived through this life-changing event, this global life-changing event. So they had a real life history lesson. And, of course, they were children, so they remembered all of this. In fact, I just want to share with you some audio that I have. A couple of years ago, I did a retrospective on children who were in elementary school at the time of 9/11 and what their perceptions were. I heard your interview with Haley Stevens, and it was so good. She was, you know, one of these kids, right? So here's Donovan McCarty. He's now an attorney, by the way, University of Michigan law attorney. And he was 12 in elementary school when the attacks occurred. And here's what he remembered.
17: But I do remember that the teachers were acting a little strange, and but I don't remember exactly, like, but we couldn't figure it out why.
16: Yeah, and they were trying to figure, the kids were trying to, they knew something was up, they just couldn't figure it out. But then he said he distinctly remembers his mother, how she looked, and what she said when she came to pick him up from school that day.
17: Yeah, I remember that she looked like she had been crying or something, and she said something about, you know, I don't know if she used the word terrorist, but she said that somebody had attacked the United States.
16: And he said that's when he then began to think about other people and their feelings for us here in this country. He started to have this like awakening even at that young age. Lloyd Jackson Jr. is the son of our Lloyd Jackson here on WJR. He was 13 when all this happened. And he said, look, I never paid much attention to the news until that day.
18: Around the time the second one had crashed, that's when I had got scared because I'm like, oh, this is getting real. Like, this is really some people just trying to take over our country.
16: And he talked about the fear of that. So all of the 9/11, the terror attacks of 9/11 really informed so many people's lives as they became young adults and chose their career paths in their lives.
0: You know, there's a documentary out right now on Netflix. It's a generation, what is it, Beth Ann?
15: Turning Point Generation 9/11.

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15: 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We've got a wreck on the I-696 westbound off-ramp to northbound M-10. Another accident on I-75 southbound off-ramp to westbound I-94. That's blocking the right side of the ramp right now. It's a pretty tight squeeze. We also have some slowdowns on 75 northbound at I-696 due to that construction blocking your

0: left lane. Now WJR weather first from the Weather Channel. Lots of sun for the rest of the afternoon. A high of 75. It's 73 degrees right now. Morning clouds, afternoon sun for Saturday. A high of 82. Partly cloudy for Sunday with a high of 79. I'm Rich Luzenski, WJR traffic and weather first.
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8: Kick back with Lomas Brown and Anthony Bellino. 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Wake up with JR Morning. News, traffic, weather, and smart conversation. 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In a town built on grit, there's one voice that cuts through the noise. 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It's JR Afternoon 2 till 4 on 760 WJR. 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
17: All right, 760 WJR. I apologize for the delay, ladies and gentlemen. We are having some technical difficulties out here at the Michigan Fallen Heroes Memorial, where we just wrapped up a 25th anniversary, marking the 25th anniversary of September 11th. I've been looking forward to talking to this next guest for a while. He is a local guy, the great Ryan Field. He is now a sports anchor, lead sports anchor at ABC7 in New York. You may remember him from his time at Fox Sports Detroit and, of course, Fox 2 before that. Ryan, how are you, my friend?
18: Doing well, buddy. It's been a long time, and I'm happy to be on the air with you on this pretty powerful day here in New York City. You can certainly feel the heaviness of it just walking the streets here, and frankly, it's hard to believe it's been 25 years.
17: You have an incredible story that I want everybody to hear, but take me there right now. What is it like being there right now? I mean, last year I went to New York and I walked up to the reflecting pool and I just started bawling my eyes out. I had no expectation of how I was going to feel, but I just started crying. What is it like on a day like today, the 25th anniversary?
18: Yeah, you're seeing a lot of tears from people in the streets. I was just down in the Wall Street area right near the towers, and they just had the where they recall all the names, the reading of the names, they call it, and just an incredibly powerful ceremony. And obviously, we've been doing the tribute in light the last several days here in the city, mimicking the Twin Towers, lights you can see for miles and miles and miles. And, you know, every year when 9/11 comes around, you can certainly feel it in the city, but especially on a big anniversary like this one. And, you know, it's just a day where I think people are being extra kind to each other, you know, looking out for one another even more than they typically would, just given everything that, you know, transpired and what this day means to so many people and so many people who lost their lives on this day. I mean, it's like I said, you just feel the heaviness of it here in the city. But you know, it's one of those things where we honor those who lost their lives that day, and we thank our first responders for what they continue to do for us today.
17: Ryan, what is it like for you today as you think back to 25 years ago? You were in the air during all of it.
18: Yeah, I mean, it's a wild story. I won a trip on The Price is Right. In 2001, I was on the show, Bob Barker, the whole deal, won a trip to Barcelona, and, you know, they call you a couple months afterwards to figure out when you want to go on your trip, and for whatever reason, I picked September 4th to the 11th, a Tuesday to a Tuesday, just a random week to travel, And we were in the air coming back from Barcelona over the middle of the Atlantic when all the emergency lights in the plane came on. And I'll never forget it. The pilot said, "Ladies and gentlemen, there's been a terrorist threat on the United States, and we've been instructed to land immediately." I mean, I get goosebumps just telling you that right now. And we all just kind of looked at each other because nobody really knew what that meant. And he got back on the thing and told us that we were going to land in Newfoundland. And obviously our first reaction is, where the hell is that? A tiny island off the coast of northern Canada. It's frankly the easternmost point of North America, and all international flights were directed to land there. They had 38 planes land in Gander and 21 planes land in St. John's, and that's where I was. And when we were in the air, I asked the flight attendant, I said, "What happened?" And she said, "A plane hit the World Trade Center." And when you just hear that, you know, you're thinking, what? And then I said, "So now what?" She says, "There is no more World Trade Center." And you just couldn't even wrap your head around it. I mean, this was before smartphones and TVs on the back of on the seats. So we had no visuals. We sat on the tarmac for 14 and a half hours. When we landed, I immediately called Fox 2, where I was working at the time. They put me on the air. I was describing the scene. And yeah, we sat there for 14 and a half hours before getting bussed into town. And it wasn't until like 4 or 5 in the morning the next day that we were in the hockey arena that kind of served as the command center. And on their Jumbotron, they were showing the video of the towers being hit, and we all finally saw it for the first time. And people were just bawling and hugging each other, and it was surreal, it was emotional, it was everything you could possibly imagine. And I ended up spending the night on the floor of a convention center, sleeping in a room with like 50 other people for 6 days. We were stuck there, my friend and I. And obviously felt so far removed from the situation, given the fact that we were in Canada and just watching CNN and stuff, trying to figure out when we were going to come home and when the airports were going to reopen. And all of that just kind of paled in comparison to obviously everything that was transpiring here. So, but yeah, man, it's like you think back to that story, and it's just hard to believe that that's how it all unfolded.
15: What was it like in the plane? Was it chaos? Were people quiet? Were people screaming? What was happening when you were in the air and all of this?
18: Yeah, I mean, nobody really knew what was going on. I mean, obviously, like I said, this was before you could text on the plane. You know, there was no Wi-Fi. You know, how far we've come technologically, it's kind of hard to think back 25 years ago when we didn't have all those things literally at our fingertips.
15: Right.
18: So you're just kind of asking around, and you know, you called your loved ones when you landed. And I remember my parents were in hysterics, just wondering where I was, because by the time we landed, it was 1 o'clock in the afternoon. So you can only imagine, the first tower got hit just before 9 a.m. So you can just imagine, you know, anybody who didn't know where their loved ones were during that time, you know, the panic and the fear and everything that kind of came along with that. But yeah, everybody called their loved ones, and we all just kind of sat there. And, you know, we only had enough food to get across. So when we sat there for 14 hours, they ran out of food. They ran out of drinks. They actually took the doors off the plane so people could smoke and drink the wine that they bought in Barcelona. It kind of turned into like a mini happy hour, if you will, because people were just trying to pass the time. I mean, nobody felt threatened. Nobody felt like they were unsafe. It was just a lot more uncertainty than anything else that everybody was feeling. But yeah, man, I mean, I think they said it was 92 countries. People from 92 countries were stranded in Newfoundland. And I met people from all over the world. And it was before you could just like, hey, let me follow me on Instagram or follow me on Facebook. So, you know, I don't really keep in touch with anybody from that experience, but they made a Broadway show about it, which I'm sure you're aware of, and the listeners
15: are
18: as well, called Come From Away. And yeah, I saw it here in New York, and it was 100% accurate. I lived it personally, and how they depicted the entire events that day was pretty remarkable, how accurate it was. And yeah, I mean, I have a special bond. I mean, I'm one of the few thousand people that were stuck there that have this incredible story to tell.
15: Do you remember the conversation with your parents when you told them that you landed and you were safe? Do you talk to them about that ever?
18: Yeah, my dad actually sent me a nice long text message today, and how, you know, he's so thankful, like thinking back 25 years later, that nothing happened to me, and how they just didn't know. I mean, they didn't know where I was. You know, when the first tower got hit, they didn't know where the plane had come from. My parents just knew I was flying in that day to New York City, by the way. I was flying into JFK before my layover, before I went back to Detroit. So I was literally flying right into the lion's den, and my parents knew that, but there was just not a lot of information at the time. And I remember when I called my mom, she was just like, you know, screaming, like, where have you been? Where have you been? And I, you know, I get emotional just thinking about it. It was one of those things where it's like, I couldn't call you from the plane. I called you as soon as I landed. So it was just a scary time for so many people. And I think, Ryan, days like today kind of just bring back those emotions, because you think about where you were and how scared you were, and, you know, just the uncertainty of that day, what was going on, why were we under attack, and all those emotions just kind of come to the surface when you reflect back all these years later. And that, like I said, that's why there's just such a heavy day for so many people.
15: Without question. Ryan Field, we love you. We are so proud of you here in Detroit. And thanks so much for joining us here on 760 WJR. You've been a great friend over the years, a great mentor, and we are so proud of you. Keep riding that success all the way to the top. You're in New York. You're doing a great job, and thanks so much for joining us, my friend. We're so proud of you.
18: My pleasure, man. And I appreciate the kind words right back at you, and I wish all my people in Detroit well, and I'll be back to visit real soon.
15: You got it, brother. You got it. Ryan Field, lead sports anchor at ABC 7 in New York, in the air on 9/11 with an incredible story to tell. We're coming right back, 760 WJR.
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0: We still have that wreck on the I-75 southbound off-ramp to westbound I-94, blocking the right side of your ramp. US 23 southbound between Silver Lake Road and Owen Road, looking a bit sluggish. We've got some traffic there. Your left lane is closed for construction. You're backed up to Thompson Road. Going to be that way until 9 a.m. Tuesday. And steer clear of some debris on I-275 northbound. That's on your off-ramp to Sibley Road. Now WJR Weather First from the Weather Channel. Plenty of sun this afternoon. It's 75 degrees right now. Morning clouds, afternoon sun for Saturday, a high of 82. Partly cloudy for Sunday with a high of 79. I'm Rich Luzinski, WJR Traffic and Weather First.
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8: 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Live from the Michigan Fallen Heroes Memorial. In remembrance of the 25th anniversary of 9/11. Once again from Pontiac, here's Ryan Ermotti.
15: 760 WJR, what an incredible day. And to hear Ryan Field tell that story, I mean, that is incredible. I mean, then think back to being in the air at that time, Beth Ann. There are no cell phones, or at least they're not prevalent. Certainly no iPhones at the time. I can only imagine the horror from Ryan's parents. What they must have been experiencing. He didn't land the plane. They didn't land until 1 p.m., and he was flying to New York.
16: Yeah, I couldn't imagine that, especially at that time. You didn't know if anything else was coming that day. So to know that you had a child and a friend on a plane and you can't connect with them at all and just not knowing what was going to happen, I couldn't imagine that feeling.
1: You know, we have these indelible memories that are in our brain that have helped shape how we view the world, how we view politics, how we view humanity, how we, you know, I told this earlier too, Bethann, you know, my whole life growing up was sports. I was in my first television job at the time in Cadillac, Michigan. The Red Wings were doing training camp in Traverse City, and we went up there. I went up there and kind of interviewed them and, well, you know, about the whole 9/11. And it was 9/11 that really kind of transitioned my mind to caring, really, about news and being intrigued by news. And then I couldn't get enough of it. I became a news junkie. You weren't alive at that time. And, you know, all day long today, we've heard, you know, one in three Americans weren't alive or have no recollection of that day. Over 100 million Americans weren't even born yet. And if you want to add kids five and under who, you know, if you're five, maybe not, probably not, you really don't have any recollection. Certainly if you're two, three, or four, so that's another 27 million. So you're looking at 127 million people either not alive or have no recollection of that day. How are you processing that on your end?
16: It's difficult to go through every 9/11 knowing that I wasn't there because I feel it. Every single 9/11, right. I feel the mourning every single one. I can't remember a day in school where we didn't cover it. Every single year, I think they officially started showing us when I was around second or third grade. I don't think it was the physical, like, watching the videos, but that's really when they started talking to us about it, and it became a bigger thing every single year. And I come from a family of first responders with my dad, and my brother went into the military, and I actually had a conversation with him earlier this week because he was younger at the time, and he told me once he understood 9/11, it was a big reason why he went into the military. So every single year, it gets harder to kind of comprehend how I understand 9/11 because it feels like I was there from how much I try to learn every year. I spend most of the first half of September just trying to understand and hear as many stories as I can because I don't want the memory of it to go away. I want it to continue because I don't think it ever should. I think it was a monumental thing for this country, and it shaped the world. I don't know what the world was like before 9/11.
1: Yeah, that part's incredible, too. I mean, that part is very unique. That's a perspective that, you know, you have that we don't.
16: Yeah.
1: You know, because I remember growing up, you'd go to the airport and you'd walk, you might walk somebody right up to the gate, or somebody was coming home from the airport and you would just walk in and wait for them at the gate. There was no TSA. You want to take a water bottle on the
16: plane?
1: You walk in with you want more than 3 ounces of toothpaste. You take it onto the plane. I mean, there was none of this stuff.
16: No, and I actually just had that conversation with my parents this week because I like to talk to them upcoming to 9/11 every year. Just I like them to retell me their stories, and it's been coming out recently that they're considering letting some people go past all the way up to the gates now at airports. And my mom was like, she's like, oh, are we finally going to go back to normal a little bit? And I was like, I don't even understand what that's like. I can't. It honestly makes anxiety come up in me because, like, I came into the world where it's like you went through security, you took the shoes off, you went, all your bags were searched. So I can't even fathom what that would be like.
1: When you talk to your friends in your age group and you're in your mid-20s, so to speak, what is the conversation? Is it in the, because I ask that because, you know, like, for instance, D-Day for me. It's, and especially, you know, on that anniversary day every year, I don't have that memory. It feels like forever ago. It feels like a subject in a history book sometimes. And you read the 30-second VO, oh, today is D-Day. But you don't feel it. Like, it's might be terrible to say, but it's reality. I'm, you know, I, you don't feel things that you're not alive for to experience. I was not alive for that. I feel this. Do you think your generation has the ability to feel this because of all the video, all the documentaries, all the stories, all the communication that is available regarding that day?
2: I think the fact that we have the technology we do now and how much you can learn from it, from that actual day, and how much just firsthand experience there is, it gives my generation that unique perspective of we weren't there, but it kind of feels like we could have been from how much we got to witness. And arguably, I feel like there were some things I saw way too young, but I am glad that I did, because it gave me the understanding of why we mourn this day and why we never want something like that to happen again. And I feel like it's one of those days where, like, me and my friends growing up, it was like the one day we took very seriously at school. No one did anything to annoy teachers or anything. We all went in and we knew every single hour it's going to be a different 9/11 story. It's going to be hearing what our teachers experienced and sharing what our parents have told us and watching a different perspective on whatever documentary we had to watch that day. So I feel like it gives us a unique experience. Like you said, with D-Day, there isn't much that you can look at from that day other than the few things that we have on record. So the fact that there's so many newscasts, and even now, like, there's so many podcasts of people who come out now 25 years later wanting to share their experience, I think it helps keep that memory alive for our generation.
1: And, you know, reading about something is much different than seeing it. You know, seeing it over and over and over and over, those images, they last. They last forever. We'll be right back. 760 WJR.
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0: I'm Ann Thomas. Congratulations to the 2026 Women Who Lead class. Dawn McGretta, Executive Director of Advancement for Schoolcraft College, says her marketing background played a role in her success.
1: In any career, communication is important, and I think that background brought those skills into a otherwise structured business-like profession.
0: 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I'm Ann Thomas. Congratulations to the 2026 Women Who Lead class. Dawn McGretta, Executive Director of Advancement for Schoolcraft College, talks about the importance of giving back to the community.
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5: We still have that wreck on the I-75 southbound off-ramp to westbound I-94 blocking your right side. US 23 southbound between Silver Lake Road and Owen Road. We've got construction blocking your left lane there. You're slow from Thompson Road. That's going to be done by 9 a.m. Tuesday. Watch out for some debris on the I-275 northbound off-ramp to Sibley Road. It's still a slow go on 275 southbound between 8 Mile and M14. And we picked up a rake on Square Lake Road westbound at Franklin. You're slow from Losser. Now WJR Weather First from the Weather Channel. 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Plenty of sun this afternoon, a high of 75, morning clouds, afternoon sun for Saturday, a high of 82, partly cloudy for Sunday with a high of 79. I'm Rich Luzensky, WJR Traffic and Weather First.
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0: 760 WJR. What an incredible day out here at the Michigan Fallen Heroes Memorial. If you are looking to remember 9/11 in some way, shape, or form, if you are looking to honor that day, if you are looking to teach your young one about that day, this is a really good place to be. It's quick. You come, you walk the grounds. There are three artifacts from the three different crash sites, Shanksville, Pennsylvania, the Pentagon, and the World Trade Centers. It's all right here. It'll take you 15, 20 minutes. You come, you pay your respects, you read the plaques, and you move on. But it is a good way to learn and teach somebody who may not have been around. And even if you have been, if you want to see that, it does take you back to those days. All right, time now. 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We rack your world. Steve Courtney, my man, we're playing Lions football this week.
1: Indeed we are, and we have waited, and we've waited, and we've waited some more, and now officially the Lions get this 2026 season underway at Ford Field Sunday afternoon, 1 o'clock. Who's in town? That would be the New Orleans Saints. Now, as we've discussed on our Lions report throughout the week there, Ryan, Lions head coach Dan Campbell is very, very confident going into this upcoming season. Of course, as we've also discussed, he's going to have a chip on his shoulder, having missed out on the postseason a year ago. That being said, my question to you, sir, how confident is Ryan Hermani in this Lions team?
0: Very confident, Steve. I know I say it every year. I really mean it this year. I really believe they're gonna play for an NFC championship. I think they're gonna make it to the Super Bowl, and I do think they're gonna win the Super Bowl. I there's something about the way this offseason was handled. Now, granted, injuries I can't do anything about, but if this team is somewhat healthy, they will go through injuries, but if they're somewhat healthy this year, this is going to be a really special year, in my opinion.
1: Well, I think offensively, the special trend is going to continue. And again, you can't bring injuries into the conversation because there's been some doozies already in the National Football League. In particular, Jared Goff, please, please stay healthy. I will feel better about this Lions team defensively when Brian Branch and Kirby Joseph are back in the fold. That being said, I think a very critical part of the upcoming schedule, after they go to Deutschland and face Vrabel and the Patriots on November 15th, four of the next six after that are at home. I think it's absolutely pivotal for the Lions to win 6 of 8, 7 of 8 at home at Ford Field.
0: That'd be great if they could. The Germany game, look, I and we saw it last night. I'm sure you'll mention it. The 49ers and the Rams.
1: Oh,
0: I hate the international game, and I think these teams get penalized who have to go over there and play. I think the Rams were penalized last night, and I just don't know if that game will beat them twice. And you don't know how the 49ers are going to respond once they come back here. They're not done yet. Just because they won last night doesn't mean that game didn't have any impact on them. And that's a long way to get to the fact that I hope that Germany game doesn't impact the Lions all that much.
1: Well, and it's important to note, again, the Deutschland game on November 15th, there is no bye week. They will play the following Sunday, hosting Baker Mayfield and the Tampa Bay Buccaneers. But I think we got the answer to our question as we were discussing yesterday, looking forward to the 49ers-Rams tilt there in Melbourne. The 49ers have been out there for a week, and they looked a hell of a lot more acclimated to Australian time than Matthew Stafford and the Rams did. You know, Myles Garrett, he looked fatigued. He also said he had a little bit of a knee issue working, but he had zero tackles. First time that's happened in like 4 years. Didn't have a sack, but I'm not a big fan of international play, and I know the trend in the NFL, Ryan, is to really, eventually, have an international franchise full-time.
0: Which is, you know, terrible. I hate that. I think Mark Cuban said this over a decade ago when it came to the NFL. He said, pigs get fat, hogs get slaughtered, and the NFL was kind of becoming a little bit of a hog. I mean, a Wednesday game, you're playing every day of the week. Now you're thinking about taking Super Bowls overseas and teams and all that stuff. I hate it. I hate it. You know, and then the 17-game schedule, you know, their grand plan too, not their grand plan, but steps along the way, is to have teams with 9 quote-unquote home games each year play one of those home games abroad. And so they will go back to the traditional 8 home, 8 away, and one international game.
1: It is what it is. Coming. And, you know, as they say, you can't fight City Hall. Meanwhile, I've got the Lions finishing 11-6, maybe 12-5, if, like I say, this 2026 Lions team can defend the den, if you will. Quickly, only 16 games left. The Tigers get that 7-2 win over the Twins on Wednesday afternoon. Colt Keith, he goes yard. The Tigers win the series. They hadn't won a series since taking 2 of 3 from the Guardians August 11th through the 13th. The Tigers had lost 16 of their last 24 games before that win on Wednesday. Again, 16 games left, and here's the raw numbers, Ryan. Tigers 6 games in back of the White Sox, or 8 games in back of the White Sox right now in the AL Central. They are 6.5 out of that final wild card, and they're chasing 5 teams. So the odds are certainly against them.
0: They got to go undefeated. If they go undefeated, they still got a chance.
1: Says
0: I believe
1: you.
0: They have a chance.
1: Okay. All right. And again,
0: I believe.
1: You delivered that with a straight face. If they go undefeated, by the way, Framber Valdez on the bump as they open up the 3-game set with the worst team in baseball, the Colorado Rockies. That will go off at 6:40 tonight. College
0: you said
1: football
0: Valdez,
1: quickly.
0: You said Valdez. Up oh, season. Door.
1: Yes. Oh, not a big fan, are you?
0: Right. Oh yeah.
1: The second game of the Pat Fitzgerald era tomorrow, right here on WJR. 3:30 is the kick. Your Michigan State Spartans playing host to the Eastern Michigan Eagles. Yours truly with the tailgate show getting underway at 12:30. A lot of information coming at you. Meanwhile, your Wolverines, after all the drama that was A Squared last Saturday night, as a reward, they draw number 11, Oklahoma, to the Big House. That's going to be a noon kick tomorrow. As it stands right now, Bryce Underwood is still your starter.
0: Steve, what I'm going to do tomorrow, I'm going to do this for you, okay?
1: Please.
0: I'm going to kick my feet up. I'm going to drink some beer, and
1: there
0: I'm going to listen to your tailgate show.
1: That's oh, God, love you.
0: Yeah, that's God, what I'm going to do.
1: You're because, a true friend.
0: Yeah. Well, more than likely, I'll be drowning my sorrows right after the Michigan game. But the timing works out where I'll be listening to you as well. Steve, have a great weekend, my friend.
1: You do the same there, Ryan. Always a pleasure. You know that.
0: Absolutely. Same to you. All right, ladies and gentlemen, what a day. Filled with emotion, heaviness, gratitude, as we remember the lives lost and the lives impacted, the survivors and their families. Never forget.
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4: I'm Ann Thomas. 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
7: A day of remembrance with a purpose. I'm Lisa Brady, Fox News. From Ground Zero in New York, where the Twin Towers fell, to the Pentagon, where another hijacked plane struck, to the field in Pennsylvania, where Flight 93 crashed as passengers and crew fought back.
8: Today we renew the sacred oath that we first swore in their names. A quarter of a century ago, we will never, ever forget.
7: President Trump during the Pentagon ceremony saying that's why we fight today. Also saying it's important to remember the goodness and spirit of the nation's response to evil 25 years ago. New York's 9/11 ceremony adding another moment of silence to honor the thousands more who've died since the attacks from related illnesses. A tribute also held on the U.S. aircraft carrier that was sent to New York after the attacks to provide emergency air defense if needed.
9: Here in the middle of the Arabian Sea, while they are marking this day, they are also looking at the reality on the ground, and it is another war that the United States is engaged in, and they have come under attack. They are doing what they can to ensure that the Iranians cannot target U.S. warships in the region, but it is an incredibly tense time for these sailors here. More than 5,000 on board the USS George Washington.
7: Fox's Trey Yingst. Just getting reports of a major oil pipeline attacked in the Middle East, with Saudi Arabia saying it was shut down as a precaution. Oil prices retreating today, with U.S. crude falling back under 100 at times, but diesel hitting another new high, staying over $6 a gallon, which impacts farmers and truckers with potential ripple effects on consumers. But a partial rebound on Wall Street. The Dow up 508 points at the bell. 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
10: 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We still have that construction blocking your left lane on I-75 northbound at I-696. That's causing slowdowns from 9 Mile. Debris on your exit ramp on I-275 northbound to Sibley Road. 75 southbound, your off-ramp to westbound I-94. We've got an accident on your exit ramp there. That's blocking the right side. You can still squeak through. Just going to take you a little bit more time. Now WJR, weather first from the Weather Channel. Plenty of sun this afternoon at 75 degrees. Morning clouds, afternoon sun for Saturday, a high of 82. Partly cloudy for Sunday with a high of 79. I'm Rich Luzinski, WJR Traffic and Weather First.
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6: From the heart of the Motor City, it's the Mitch Albom Show with Mitch Albom and Ken Brown. 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
7: On this Friday, Mitch Albom, Kenny Brown, Rosie,
8: hello,
7: Kevin
8: Mitch.
7: O'Neill.
8: Hello.
7: Ed Kelly with us. Across the glass is CD and Dan. So we'll get through all of our normal Friday stuff and John Travolta and the movie reviews and the music and game and all the rest of that stuff. But and we'll also talk about the Red Wings approaching camp with the Dylan Larkin issue hanging over them and what they had to say about it. And, of course, the Lions season opens this weekend, and so Kenny can barely stay in his seat. But today is also the anniversary, the 25th anniversary of 9/11. And as we all know, that was a day that changed things in many ways, certainly up until we are right now. And who knows if we will continue to live under this. I wrote a long column today about how the world has changed and how the world hasn't changed. But what's most interesting is that right now, as we're speaking to our audience, if our audience is in their 20s, early 20s, or anyone listening, perhaps some high school kids are in the car with their parents coming home from school or college or something like that, they don't know what we're talking about. Not from memory. They know from pictures and images, the same way that the baby boomers heard about World War II in the Greatest Generation.
8: Yep. Mm-hmm.
7: But it's not real to them. A third of the nation does not know this as a real memory. That's how long 25 years are. And so I feel it's our duty to get across to them what this really was, what this meant, and how it changed us. And to kick this off, let's say hi to Brian Williams, who, of course, was broadcasting for NBC News, now has a wonderful new
8: podcast, online
7: podcast that
8: great.
7: You can check out, and great interview program. And he's a friend of Bernie Smilovitz's, which we're not going to hold against him. Hello, Brian Williams.
9: Yeah, I was just going to say, go easy. That was a, you know, that was a mistake. I was young.
7: How many times we've said that in our
8: That's
7: lives?
8: That's not what Bernie says.
9: Yeah,
7: so,
9: I know.
7: September 11th, 2001, you were where?
9: I was at home. I was anchoring a nighttime show on MSNBC, so my hours were completely upside down. I was driving every day from Connecticut through New York to Secaucus, New Jersey to the studio, and then driving back at around midnight. So, you know, I was doing what I was doing, sound asleep. My wife came roaring into the master bedroom. Both of our kids were in school at the same school. And she had come home from there. They had made the call to keep the kids in school and not have the parents come pick them up. And I, you know, I got in the shower and just reflexively started driving to work. And I remember pausing. There's a stop sign where if I had gone right, I could have gone to our kids' school. If I'd gone straight, it took me to the highway, to the Merritt Parkway south to New York and then New Jersey. And I remember pausing at that stop sign thinking, what else is going to happen? Will any of us see our loved ones at the end of this day, at the end of this week? What else is coming? It was an incredible, it's the original you had to be there, because it sounds unrealistic today. I'm driving into the city, listening to the CBS news station, News 88 in New York, when they reported a car bomb outside the State Department in Washington. Never happened, but that's the kind of afternoon, that's the kind of morning and afternoon it was.
7: Yeah.
9: Rampant rumors, rampant fear, and for good reason.
7: How do you feel in 25 years, Brian, that we have changed or not changed in the broad strokes?
9: Well, I'll tell you, it's the conspiracy theorists who have kind of taken over social media that piss me off the most. What would they say to the families of the people whose only way out was to jump? The people who decided the best course of action was to jump over 80 stories to the ground. What would they say to the widow and family of Battalion Chief Oreo Palmer, a marathon runner who happened to be a veteran of the FDNY? He made it up

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4: It's the worst day in American history, and I will not tolerate. You know, I always say to my friends, every YouTube search ends with 9/11 was an inside job. Videos are all over the place. If people think the same country that runs Amtrak pulled off this spectacular an attack on our own country, just let that sit for a while.
5: You know, I try to look at, okay, well, how have we changed? How have we remained the same? Certainly, there was no Homeland Security. That didn't exist. The Department of Homeland Security didn't exist. The TSA didn't exist. People forget that before that day, people who worked as quote-unquote TSA agents, whatever they called them back then, they were like $15 an hour or $10 an hour, whatever minimum wage was, jobs. They were no big deal. And they certainly weren't run by the government. They were private security agencies. You could go up to the gate if your loved one was coming in and you meet them at the gate. You could bring a baseball bat onto a plane. You could bring a knife onto a plane. All of those things that are changed now, and for, like, we can't even imagine it. Young kids today could never imagine it. That's all different. And the federalization of security and of information and of sharing of information and all the privacy that we've given up can be directly related back to 9/11. All those things have changed. But on the other hand, Brian, so much of it seems to be the same. We're in a war with a country that wants us dead, primarily because of fundamentalist religious beliefs, which is exactly what got those planes hijacked in the first place 25 years ago.
4: Yep. Yours truly narrates the film inside the 9/11 Museum and Memorial on Radical Islam. And I narrated it years and years ago as the museum was taking shape. It was true then. It's true now. I always find it notable. They never got in touch with me. As much as people have tried to massage the past and change history, what a lot of people call suicidal empathy. You know, let's be kinder to our Muslim friends. There's a lot of that in American life. Yeah. They've never gotten back to me to change or step down from any of the wording we used in that. It is part of the fabric of American life. And the point you were making just before I came on about the percentage of Americans who have no personal memory of this, because of some idiot shoe bomber and another idiot underwear bomber, we're all forced to walk through massive pieces of equipment at the airport. And you know, you for a long time you couldn't bring a damn nail clipper in your carry-on bag. Do we have silent sentinels at the DSA, at the NSA, at the Pentagon, scanning the horizon, looking for the next one? In order to get to bed tonight and not worry about my family, I have to believe we do. I can't get away from the fact that I still feel vulnerable in public spaces. I got to tell you, I was down there at Ground Zero this morning. I am looking at Ground Zero right now. A couple of things struck me. The number of Brits who were there. There was a huge number of British Navy personnel in full-dress black uniform. The number of flight crews, it kind of knocks you out when you realize these are flight attendants, captains, first officers, not just from the airlines that lost personnel. They feel it deeply. Every family gathered around the carved name of their loved one at both reflecting pools. Just about every name had an American flag or flowers sticking out of it. It knocks you out. I've been here for coming here for years since the attacks, and it

0: just knocks you out. Today was, without question, I think the saddest day here since the day of the attack.
1: What was it like there? You're up there in Ground Zero. There's a lot of anger and fury over Mayor Mamdani even appearing there. The fact that New York has a Muslim mayor 25 years after this is in and of itself tells you both how much we've changed and how much the world, you know, rotates. But what was all that like there, and how is that being received in New York?
0: It was palpable. I mean, you know what New York cops and New York firefighters are like, and the neighborhoods where they live, and you know how dark they go when they lose one of their own. In every New York City firehouse and in many police precincts this evening, there will be food and beverages, and families will gather. Most New York City firehouses have the duty board from that day. It's usually a blackboard with names written in chalk. Who was going to make up the day crew? And most of them lost their day shift. A dear friend of mine, retired battalion chief, is only alive today because he was hanging sheetrock at a buddy's house on his day off. If you go out to the New York City Fire Academy, which I do every year, anyone you see with gray hair was off that day. It's that simple. This carved a hole, 343 members of the New York City Fire Department. I'm partial to that group as a volunteer firefighter, but what I do and what they do is like comparing Pop Warner to the NFL. That 343 number is on. It's in engaged everywhere. It is on everybody's mind. It appears on just about every piece of apparatus in the city and in every firehouse. So feelings run very deep and very hot. One of the women who was mourning a survivor, reading out the names, went, as the New York Post put it, went rogue and spoke directly to J.D. Vance to appeal to Donald Trump to make Saudi Arabia pay for this and come to grips with what happened here. It's tough. There was a lot of emotion. There was an electric charge in the air today, on top of the fact that family members are hunched over the engraved names of their loved ones, many of them crying.
1: I want to end by pointing out something that I have talked about many times when I've gone out and spoken on Tuesdays with Maury and other things like that, and tied it into this fact. And here are a few of them. If you listen to the voicemails and the messages that were left by the loved ones of people who were trapped in those towers or on that airplane, Flight 93, you will find a universality to them that is stunning. Here is a woman named Lauren Grandcola giving a voicemail, cut four here, to her husband Jack. She was on Flight 93.
2: Honey, are you there? Jack, it's up, sweetie. Okay, well, I just wanted to tell you I love you. We're having a little problem on the plane. I'm totally fine. I just love you more than anything. Just know that. And, I'm comfortable and I'm okay for now. Just a little problem, so I just love you. Please tell my family I love them, too. Hi, honey.
1: Melissa Hughes on the 101st floor of the North Tower, cut five, a voicemail to her husband, Sean.
3: Sean, it's me. I just wanted to let you know I love you, and I'm stuck in this building in New York. A plane hit the building where a bomb went off. We don't know, but there's lots of smoke, and we just wanted you to know that I love you always.
1: And finally, Brian Sweeney from Flight 175, voicemail to his wife, Julie.
4: Jules, this is Ryan. Listen, on an airplane that's been hijacked, if things don't go well, it's not looking good. I just want you to know I absolutely love you. I want you to do good. So happy this time. Same to my parents and everybody. And I just totally love you, and I will see you later. Bye, babe. Before I call you.
1: Every message, God, I get choked up listening to that. Every message says, I called to tell you I love you. Not sell the stock. You know, not, you know, we should have voted the other way. Nothing about politics or any. Just I called to tell you, and not even to say I want to call to hear you say you love me. To give their love to somebody else in the moment that they were looking death in the face. It to me, is the most striking evidence of universal humanity and how we are all connected that I've ever seen. And all these voicemails, Brian, correct me if I'm wrong, they're collected in the museum there. You can listen to these, right?
0: They're all there, including my neighbor two doors down, calling his parents, and then eventually getting overcome by smoke. It's the what you just talked about. The dynamic you just talked about is the opening segment to Love Actually, and it set a very sentimental tone to that movie that came out not long after 9/11 as a Christmas movie. Of course, in my hometown, Middletown, New Jersey, there were 37 cars in the train station parking lot, and 37 people died and never came back.
1: Mm-hmm. Wow. Brian, I can't thank you enough for sharing some of that. You're right in the middle of it, and you're there still now. We're back with Brian Williams is on Netflix.
5: Tremendous.
1: It's a great new show, interview program. I've enjoyed watching it. I'm waiting for the invitation for Bernie Smilovitz and me to be the point-counterpoint guest, but, you know.
5: His daughter's
1: probably
5: better.
1: Probably come during the non-sweeps month, I suppose, but
0: yeah,
1: we're here.
0: Time. I've got to run.
5: Yeah, okay. Look at the time.
1: Thank you, Brian. Good talking to you.
0: Thank
1: Brian
0: you
1: Williams.
0: For having me.
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0: WJR Traffic and Weather First.
1: We've got some slowdowns on I-275 southbound between 8 Mile and M-14. Also, 75 southbound, your off-ramp to westbound I-94. An accident blocking the right side of your ramp there. And expect some delays on Square Lake Road westbound at Franklin Road due to a wreck slowing you down from Losser. Now, WJR Weather First from the Weather Channel. We do have a lot of sunshine still left in the afternoon, which is always a good thing. It's 75 degrees right now, 72 degrees for tomorrow morning, and then we're going to get up to 82. Saturday's going to be nice with lots of sunshine as well. Partly cloudy for Sunday with a high of 79. I'm Rich Luzenski, WJR Traffic and Weather First.
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10: Fox News, I'm John Saucier. President Trump and members of his administration at the Pentagon in Arlington, Virginia, honoring the lives lost in the September 11th terror attacks 25 years ago today. The president is speaking about the perseverance of America following those attacks.
11: September 11th reminded us of the terrible power of hate. The 25 years since have shown us the even greater power of the American spirit to endure and prevail and to win.
10: Similar ceremony is happening today in New York City and also at the Flight 93 Memorial in Shanksville, Pennsylvania. Homeland Security Secretary Mark Wayne Mullen speaking about 9/11 outside DHS headquarters in Washington, D.C.
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10: The Department of Homeland Security was established in 2002 in response to the September 11th terror attacks. 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
1: 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We still have that wreck on the I-75 northbound off-ramp to eastbound I-94, U.S. 23 southbound between Silver Lake Road and Owen Road. We've got some major construction there blocking your left lane. You're slow from Thompson Road. That's scheduled to wrap up 9 a.m. Tuesday. I-94 westbound before Connor Street. Watch out for a wreck blocking your right shoulder. You're backed up to Harper Avenue there. And I-96 westbound at Kemp Lake Road. Picked up a wreck blocking your right shoulder, slowing you down from Milford Road. Now WJR Weather First from the Weather Channel. Plenty of sun this afternoon, a high of 75. Morning clouds, afternoon sun for Thursday, for Saturday, a high of 82. Partly cloudy for Sunday with a high of 79. I'm Rich Luzensky, WJR Traffic and Weather First.
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0: 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Kick back with Lomas Brown and Anthony Bellino. 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
3: 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Congratulations to the 2026 Women Who Lead class. 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
9: For 36 years, bouncing in and out of active duty, the last 14 have been helping our veterans get their disability benefits. 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
3: Special thanks to University of Michigan Health, Bond-Voigtlander Women's Hospital, for supporting Women Who Lead. I'm Ann Thomas. 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
14: In any career, communication is important, and I think that background brought those skills into a otherwise structured business-like profession.
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20: All right, Friday, time to say hi to Bruce Kornblatt, our New York City correspondent.
21: Hello, boys. How are
20: Hello,
21: you
20: Hello, Bruce. So we were just talking to Brian Williams, who was down there at Ground Zero. I guess he's probably part of his program, his Netflix show or something like that. But obviously New York commemorating the 25th anniversary of 9/11 with a Muslim mayor. And usually, of course, the mayor is kind of center stage at these sort of things because you're mayor of the city and it's a city event. How did that all play out? How is it playing out? What was the reaction? What did he take a lower key profile in the thing?
21: He did. And one of the images that's coming across the screen a lot is him shaking hands with Rudy Giuliani after Giuliani asked him not to come because it would be disruptive for whatever reason. And when the time came, the mayor went down there. He shook hands with him and sat down. It was not, you know, it's sort of a ginned up thing. Rightfully so, people are sort of on edge here today a little bit, sad and angry and all those things are coming back for this thing. But I think that went without particular episode. It seemed like a big thing, and then when he shook hands with Giuliani and took his seat, it became less prominent. Yeah. You know, I've been talking to my children, boys, about this today, and I was on the air with you that day, that afternoon, and I can remember, in my mind's eye, I can see it clear as day, is that we did it in the mid-afternoon, and I had a cell phone that had very little cell service. Back then, it was primitive, so I went outside to do the interview, and I live 12 miles from New York, from about 15 miles from Ground Zero, and I walked out to my front lawn to talk to you guys, and we talked about the events and what was happening. You asked me a bunch of questions. There wasn't a soul on the street. I'm in a suburban thing. It was right after school that day, and there wasn't a soul there. It was the bluest. Everybody talks about that day, and they remember how blue the sky was. It was like the perfect, if you live in Northeast, it's the perfect fall kind of 72-degree day, and it wasn't a sound. Like, I was afraid if I walked out, nobody could hear me when I was talking to you. Wow. And there was no sound, none. And it was eerie. I was glad to be on with my friend, but it was a tough day, really tough day. And 25 years later, to me, it feels like the last national day when we were all together.
20: Well, that's true. Some of the things that drew people together, of course, when they heard, you know, human beings calling out for help in what would end up being the last minutes of their life. Here's a woman named Melissa who made a 911 call from the 83rd floor of one of the towers in the World Trade Center. Cut three. She's on the line with 911, and they're, you know, sort of walking through. Well, here, play cut one. This is how the call actually began. Can you imagine calling 911 from a building that just had an airplane go through it? Here it is.
2: Grandmother's gone.
16: 8 6 9 5 8 6 9 5 8 6 9 5 8 6 9 5 8 6 9 5 8 6 9 5 8 6 9 5 8 6 9 5 8 6 9 5 8 6 9 5 8 6 9 5 8 6 9 5 8 6 9 5 8 6 9 5 8 6 9 5 8 6 9 5 8 6 9 5 8 6 9 5 8 6 9 5 8 6 9 5 8 6 9 5 8 6 9 5 8 6 9 5 8 6 9 5 8 6 9 5 8 6 9 5 8 6 9 5 8 6 9 5 8 6 9 5 8 6 9 5 8 6 9 5 8 6 9 5 8 6 9 5 8 6 9 5 8 6 9 5 8 6 9 5 8 6 9 5 8 6 9 5 8 6 9 5 8 6 9 5 8 6 9 5 8 6 9 5 8 6 9 5 8 6 9 5 8 6 9 5 8 6 9 5 8 6 9 5 8
4: guys are on, but it's very hot.
16: Ma'am.
4: Very hot. We're all the way on the other side of Liberty, and it's very, very hot.
16: Are your lights, you can turn the lights off?
4: No. No, the lights are off.
16: Okay, good. Now, everybody stay calm. You're doing a good job.
4: Please.
16: Ma'am, listen. Damn, everybody's calm, everybody knows. Everybody knows what happened, okay?
4: Here.
16: But no, they have to take time to come up here. You know that. You gotta be very careful.
4: It's very hot.
16: I understand. You gotta be very, very careful how they approach you, okay?
20: You know, it speaks to the fact that the terror of that and what had happened was unfolding. And I remember that feeling very specifically. I mentioned yesterday that, you know, I saw it. I remember I was working out and I was watching TV and they cut in and you saw, a plane. First they thought it was like a little plane.
21: Yep.
20: Went into the thing and, oh boy, you know, well, it's a big tower and a little plane. So I guess it just has a hole in it. And now that'll be weird. The building's going to have a hole in it. And then, you know, people, then it got fire and then it got worse. And now a second plane. Everything was unfolding. And nobody, you know, remember for the first hour, everybody thought it was just a bad accident,
22: right,
20: that somebody didn't know what he was doing flying a plane. So there wasn't even the sense that it was a terror attack. And
22: no.
20: The difference between the first hour when that happened and by the end of the day, when I believe on that same day, Al-Qaeda had taken, I don't even want to say the word credit, you know, blame for it.
21: Yeah.
20: There was such a gap between that and that news that just kept unfolding. I told our audience yesterday, Bruce, you remember this, we were on MSNBC during those days.
21: Yep.
20: And they called and said, are you going to talk about this today?
22: No.
20: That was the first call. They go, yeah, we'll talk about it. And then another called, listen, you're going to have to probably do most of your show on it. Okay, yeah, we'll do most of your show. And then an hour later, listen, we're canceling everything. We're going with this. And that was the last time we were on MSNBC. Because for the next year, all they did was 9/11 stuff. So, you know what unfolded that.
21: Let me piggyback on that. That's such a great point. And when I've talked to my sons a lot in the last couple of days. And one of the things I have to emphasize, which I know you guys lived through as well. In retrospect, it was one day, okay? But when you're in that day, you don't know that's the last of it.
22: Right.
21: You don't know that tomorrow something else is going to come, or later tonight, or another city's going to get hit. So the calm, not the calm, but the relief that it was, whatever relief you could find by saying at least we're now let's start repairing. We didn't know then that it was an that one-day event. You never know those kinds of things in this kind of tragedy. So it was we were on edge the whole time. I remember the first time I went back to New York, I was scared to death. I drove 20 miles an hour. I don't know what that was going to do to discourage terrorists, but I decided to do it anyway. And walking around that city, Mitch, how soon after 9/11 did you come to New York?
20: I came the following Sunday because I did the sports report.
21: Yeah.
20: And but it was for a while we didn't know that be able to get in. Remember, every airport in America closed. This is what I want kids who are listening
22: that was
20: to understand.
22: The part during
20: every
22: that day.
20: What's that?
22: That was the part during the day when it got real with the whole country, when they grounded every aircraft.
20: Every aircraft.
22: And there were aircraft in the air at the time, and that was why it wasn't just New York then. It was guys could be in the air going anywhere.
20: That's why
22: now.
20: They had to land in Canada.
22: Right.
20: Remember the whole musical come from away.
21: That's
20: was
21: right.
20: Because they weren't allowed to land in
22: Finland.
20: The whole country shut down its airspace. Never happened before.
22: Never.
20: Hasn't happened since.
22: Weird.
20: Hope it never has to happen again. Every subway in Manhattan was closed. The stock market closed. The government closed. The UN closed. Everything was closed. You know, we think like COVID was bad because of what it, but this happened in a minute.
22: In a minute, yeah.
20: You know, it didn't happen gradually over, all right, we're going to have to, from here, now we're going to have to close these things down. In a minute, the whole country closed. But I came into New York that Sunday to do the show. Dick Schaap did a very passionate parting shot about 9/11.
21: I remember.
20: And what it meant. And it was just freaky. Even that many days later. So I mentioned at the start of the show that a third of the country, Bruce, doesn't remember this now.
21: Yeah.
20: That's what 25 years is. A third, yeah. I think it's like 37% were born after 9/11. And if you really take into account, you know, it's not like 3 or 4 year olds back then remember any of this either. They might remember their parents' vaguely reaction, but they don't. So this, it's very important to take a certain lessons from this and see. So what, in your mind, would you say is the thing? Because you're talking about your sons. What's the overriding single biggest lesson that you would say to someone who can't remember this because they were too young about what they need to know?
21: Well, I would say two things. Number one, the experience was universal because everybody saw it over and over again. So if you lived in Salt Lake, or you lived in Detroit, or you lived in Dallas, it felt like they hit downtown Dallas or downtown Salt Lake. And so the image of television amplified it. The lesson I learned, or not learned, but that reinforced is the capacity under under those specific circumstances for people to be kind to each other and to worry about each other and to help each other. And I'm not sure we've ever had that, we've had that since. I hate that it had to happen that way, obviously, and it's a very tragic way to do it. But when we get bogged down, especially in the last few years, to discuss all the distinct anger that comes and nothing you say matters to me because you're for this and nothing you say matters to me because of this, you had to be there, had to be here where I live to understand that mentality of being together and helping each other. It wasn't just Canada. It was people here. It was people thanking cops and thanking people for what they did. I'm getting choked up just thinking about it. And just thanking people for taking care of them. And it doesn't mean that we're going to have it again. I don't even know how we could have it again, but it means we're capable of it. And
20: I think the one difference, if it happened again tomorrow, is that we would not be shocked anymore.
21: Yeah, I agree.
20: What can never be repeated is the sense of how could that happen to us? The same way that Pearl Harbor,
21: I was just going to say the same thing.
20: Well, yeah. Pearl Harbor was the first time we were attacked on our shores by a foreign enemy, but it was Hawaii.
21: We never saw it. No, people. It didn't go through every television set in America,
20: right.
21: So that you saw it.
20: You heard it on the radio at best, and there was a war going on. So you know we couldn't be that surprised that there was a war going on. But this was a civilian attack, not a military attack.
21: Right.
20: It was an attack by 19 evil guys who trained in the United States to learn how to fly, but never bothered to learn how to land, and got on planes with box cutters and knives. It was so much of like, oh my God, if we had just seen this or seen this and seen this. And so today, we can't be surprised because we are looking for this or this. So now if something like this happens again, it'll be a big, well, we missed this. Or we should have been watching that. But nobody is going to go. It won't be a shock. And that is the biggest price we probably pay. Because who wants to ever get used to something like this? Who wants to ever say, well, I guess we can't be surprised it happened again. It should never have happened in the first place in a better world.
21: Yeah. Amen to that, brother.
20: All right, Bruce. We'll talk football next week.
21: Yeah, I hope I can bring some rollicking energy like I just did. So.
20: That's all right. It's day appropriate.
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0: All right, it is Friday, and every Friday we take a look at the movies in your local Cineplex, and so we go to our movie reviewer, the one and only John Travolta.
1: Hot act to follow. All right, Mitch man, how you doing?
0: I'm fine, and you?
1: Just chilling out here, you know.
0: Yeah, out there in Los Angeles. Too bad about your football team last night.
1: Yeah. My what now?
0: Your team, your football team, the Rams.
1: Oh, yeah. The guys with the helmets, yeah. Didn't they have to go to, like, Australia for some kind of punishment?
0: No, they actually went to play a game.
1: In Australia?
0: Yeah.
1: But they're the L.A. Rams, Mitch.
0: Uh-huh.
1: So who'd they play? The Australian Goats?
0: No, they actually played the San Francisco 49ers.
1: Wait a minute. So, let me get this straight here. A team from L.A. played a team from San Francisco down in Australia.
0: That's right.
1: And they say actors are nuts.
0: How about reviewing the movies this weekend?
1: The American ones or the Australian ones?
0: The American ones.
1: All right. The first new flick is called Practical Magic 2. It's a sequel to that flick about 100 years ago with Sandra Bullock and Nicole Kidman, who played witches who have a curse. And that curse is that any man that falls in love with them dies the end.
0: Wow.
1: Yeah. If that won't make you swear off dating, nothing will.
0: Right. How is Practical Magic 2?
1: Honestly, I can't remember Practical Magic 1, so I ain't sure why they bothered to make another one. You know, especially since, you know, back when they made the first one, Nicole Kidman and Sandra Bullock were hotties. Now they look like the hotties' unmarried aunts.
0: Fine. Aunts. Next movie, please.
1: Okay, the next flick is called Runner. It stars the guy from Reacher, you know, who plays a guy trying to deliver a healthy liver to a sick girl while having to fight off drug cartels. As they say in the business, who the hell greenlit that one? I mean,
0: Is Runner any good?
1: Only if you're running away.
0: Exactly, yeah. Next movie, please.
1: All right, the next flick is called Uprising. It stars Andrew Garfield, who once upon a time played Spider-Man, and this time he plays a kind of Robin Hood revolting against an evil king.
0: Was it dramatic?
1: Well, not as dramatic as delivering a liver to a sick girl to a bunch of drug cartels. I mean, that one set the bar pretty high.
0: Okay. So long, Mr. Travolta.
1: I'll see you, Mitch Smith. Hey, let me know when the L.A. Rams play in China. That ought to be a good one.
0: Yeah, so long.
1: And like the Rams say when they get off the plane.
0: What's that?
1: I'm back.
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3: 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We've got some construction blocking your left lane on I-75 northbound and I-696. You're slow from 9 Mile. I-75 northbound, your off-ramp to eastbound I-94, blocked by an accident. That's also on your right shoulder. And some slowdowns on I-275 southbound between 8 Mile and M-14. Now WJR Weather First from the Weather Channel. Lots of sunshine to close out the afternoon. 75 degrees right now. Morning clouds, afternoon sun for Saturday. We'll get up to 82. Partly cloudy for Sunday with a high of 79. I'm Rich Luzensky, WJR Traffic and Weather First.
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8: For 36 years, bouncing in and out of active duty, the last 14 have been helping our veterans get their disability benefits. It's been such a great honor to serve this great country.
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0: People still talking about President Trump's comment at the Republican midterm convention. I don't really know what to call that.
9: No one knows what to call it.
10: Pep rally.
0: His promise that he would give every American adult $5,000 if the Republicans won the Senate and the Congress. A reporter from ABC asked him about how he does that considering our current economic situation. Cut 29. Here was that exchange.
11: Mr. President, all the checks. The U.S. is still $40 trillion in debt. If your economic policies are working, why do you need an incentive for people to turn out to vote?
12: I think what you're going to do, I didn't do it for turning out to vote. I did it as a reward for people having to put up with 5 years and 4 years of a horrible situation caused by Biden.
11: You also offered checks during tariff refund checks.
12: Not you.
11: And that didn't happen, Mr. President.
13: Mr. On Iran.
12: Your network and you're the worst.
0: Oh, that's the answer. You're the worst.
10: Tough to be a reporter these days.
9: Same thing over
0: you're
9: and over.
0: The worst, huh? You're the worst. All right, when we come back in 5 o'clock hour, we'll talk a little bit more. We'll actually listen to some clips from our show from 9/11, the actual day. We'll talk about the Red Wings and how they're dealing with the Larkin situation. I know music and you don't, and some interesting comments from Aaron Rodgers. All that coming up right after this.
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13: Remembering to never forget. I'm Lisa Brady, Fox News. A day of tributes around the nation, marking 25 years since the 9/11 attacks.
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16: Kevin Nathaniel Colbert.
13: Nearly 3,000 names read at Ground Zero in New York, where a seventh moment of silence was added to honor the thousands more who've died since the attacks of 9/11-related illnesses.
17: Osama bin Laden is dead, thank God, but he is still killing Americans.
13: Fox's Eric Shawn, one of the tens of thousands sickened by toxins from the World Trade Center site. President Trump says the fight against terrorism must continue.
18: 25 years since the September 11th attacks, President Trump says the U.S. doesn't have a choice but to still fight.
19: The world's number one sponsor of terror, the Islamic Republic of Iran, will never, ever have a nuclear weapon.
18: Speaking at the Pentagon, the president paid tribute to the lives lost there and in New York City and Shanksville, Pennsylvania. President Trump says while the country must not forget the immense evil in the world, we must also remember how America responded.
13: Fox's Jared Halpern at the White House. Fox's Trey Yingst earlier aboard the USS George Washington in the Arabian Sea.
20: The crew at this moment is preparing for nighttime operations, a daily occurrence here with multiple exchanges of fire this week alone between the United States and Iran.
13: An aircraft carrier defending multiple U.S. ships and other assets in the region as a tug of war continues over the Strait of Hormuz with a U.S. blockade of Iranian ports still in effect. Saudi Arabia's foreign ministry says an oil pipeline has been attacked, blaming drones launched from Iraq, which says the prime minister has ordered an investigation. America is listening to Fox News.
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3: 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We've got some slowdowns on I-75 northbound at the eastbound I-94 ramp. Picked up a wreck there. You can still get through. Just causing you some minor delays there. That's on your right shoulder. Some slowdowns on 75 northbound between the Davison and 8 Mile. Expect a slower commute on I-94 eastbound between I-96 and Connor Street. Also on I-94 eastbound between 11 and 12 Mile. U.S. 23 northbound between Washtenaw and Gennies Road. Got some slowdowns there. We also have delays on U.S. 23 southbound between Plymouth Road and Washtenaw Avenue. Now WJR Weather First from the Weather Channel. Sun's going to stick around for the remainder of the afternoon. It's going to do so tomorrow, too, which is going to be nice. We'll have a high near 80. Going to be the same way for Sunday, although a few clouds will get in the way there, but nothing terrible. I'm Rich Luzensky, WJR Traffic and Weather First.
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0: All right, back on the 5 o'clock hour here on 760 WJR. Remember 25 years ago today, President Bush, he was the president, addressed the nation on the night of 9/11, cut 38, this is how that sounded.
26: Good evening. Today, our fellow citizens, our way of life, our very freedom came under attack in a series of deliberate and deadly terrorist acts. The victims were in airplanes or in their offices, secretaries, businessmen and women, military and federal workers, moms and dads, friends and neighbors. Thousands of lives were suddenly ended by evil, despicable acts of terror.
0: It's worth noting that, again, I'm speaking mostly to young people who might be listening to us because they don't remember this now, 25 years later. George W. Bush was at that time already becoming a very unpopular president.
24: Yes. Right.
0: He was elected in a controversial election that many Democrats felt was stolen from them. They came down to a handful of votes in Florida, went to the Supreme Court. And there were a lot of people who thought, that the Democrats should have won that election. Mm-hmm. And then he was perceived as kind of a nincompoop, a little bit of a guy who just was a rich guy's kid, a former president's kid. And it was actually his brother probably was more serious, but he was the one who ended up getting elected president. And so even for the first year in office, he was already taking a lot of heat, and
24: remember,
0: after
24: foreign policy
0: that
24: wasn't his thing. Remember, he was going to be a American president, not about foreign policy. That was the weakest. He really didn't want to get involved in
27: it. I didn't know what it meant.
0: Dick Cheney, his vice president, was supposed to handle all of that.
24: Right, that's right.
0: And you remember, he was sitting in a classroom
24: in Florida.
0: in Florida, reading to kids as part of a program, reading to little kids. I mean, they couldn't have been more than 6, 7 years old. And they came in and informed him what had happened. And he sat there and just, can't remember if he continued to read or not, but the images of him, because you remember everything that was captured on television, the images of him sitting there with that look on his face became the video of derision from a lot of people. They said, look at this idiot. Right. We just got attacked, and he's just sitting there. He's overwhelmed. He's a deer in the headlights. Now, later he explained that he deliberately sat there and tried to look calm because he knew that as president, if he looked upset, he would scare the kids, he would scare the nation, it was all being filmed. Right. So it was his attempt to actually stay calm. And within a matter of weeks, maybe even days, his approval rating went to 90%.
1: Yep. That's right.
0: It will never happen again unless something like this happens again. And Joe Biden went through his entire presidency never rising below the low 40s. No. President Trump is in the 30s. He was at 90% approval rating.
1: Yep.
0: That's how the country came together. For a guy that, you know, a day or two before, the majority of people were kind of critical of.
24: And the big picture, remember, he was in the booth standing on top of the rubble that night or the next morning.
0: That's right.
24: Yep. And that was a picture. Once that picture went out.
1: Yeah.
24: And he said the people who did this will, and that was his, it was it.
1: He had his arm around a fire chief on top.
24: The people who did this will find out about it soon.
0: Yep. That's right. And that's
1: one day, right, Kenny?
0: Yeah, here it is. Cut 46. This was 3 days after 9/11.
5: Yep. I can hear you. I can hear you. The rest of the world hears you. And the people.
0: You know, people rushed out to sign up for military service. I mean, that hadn't happened since World War II, since Pearl Harbor. People rushed down to recruiting offices and signed up to fight for the country.
24: But you were talking about 100 million people have no familiarity of this incident now or or too young. I was doing some math while we were doing this last hour. There's 342 million people in the country now. 100 million, you said, would be too young to really have an idea. I look back to 1966, because that was 25 years after Pearl Harbor. There were 196 million people in the country, but only 17% were 24 or younger. So the numbers now are even bigger than the people that wouldn't remember Pearl Harbor in 1966.
0: Interesting. Maybe we're just having more kids.
24: Well, that was the baby boomer thing, too, back then. You know, that 60s were big boomers. So, interesting that there are less people now that remember 9/11, or more people now remember, less people now remember 9/11 than did Pearl Harbor. It's just weird.
1: Wow.
0: Hmm. All right, we'll get to more of this right now. Here's Kevin O'Neill with the headlines.
7: Thank you, Mitch. Well, today's estimate from the Labor Department shows that consumer prices rose 0.4% from the previous month. A spike in gas prices drove the increase. Gas rose 3.9% over the past month. Over the year, prices for all items rose 3.4%, enough to surpass workers' paychecks, which averaged a

0: fitness doesn't have to be a whole big thing.
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4: You know, kind of softening the edge of wanting to leave. I mean, is that still a possibility?
5: Oh, I think so. Yeah. I think what you're going to see, look, they can't trade him. Nobody wants him. He overplayed his hand. He gave him three teams that he would go to. They don't want him.
6: No.
5: So he has, the Wings have no, they're not going to give him away. No. And they don't have much alternative. And he doesn't have much alternative. So really, this is one of those cases where it's not unusual. People find themselves in these kinds of positions all the time. And in regular workplaces, let's say you get courted by another company. And you go and tell your company that, you know, you got a better offer, and will they match the offer? And they say, no, we're not going to match the offer. And you say, well, if you don't match the offer, I may have to leave. And they go, well, you would leave us? We say, well, I have to do what I'm going to do. And then that other offer gets rescinded, or that other company goes out of business. Now you got to walk in with your tail between your legs, yeah, still keeping your job. And they feel differently about you, and you feel differently about them. But so what? You go in and you go to work. The difference is, in sports, so much of it is the intangible of how hard you're going to try and how much you believe in a team. And, you know, it's not just talent. You're not pushing buttons. You're not selling insurance. You're out there, you know, laying it all on the line. And if you've told people that you don't want to be here and you don't want to be with this team, and then they go out there and lay it on the line, and they look at you and they say, is he going to lay it on the line? So he's going to have to prove himself in camp like he's a rookie or like he's a new guy coming in from the outside. But having said all that and knowing Dylan Larkin a little bit, I predict that within a few months, if they get a GM who's reasonable and they find common ground, that he'll go back to just being a player, and this will sort of fade. And they may even give him the captaincy back. That's my prediction.
4: Mm-hmm. Those opening line is to his teammates. I was just kidding.
7: Who knew?
6: Who knew?
7: Earlier,
6: who knew?
7: Earlier today, a unanimous vote by the Metro Nashville Airport Board of Commissioners. That's to allow the renaming of the airport in honor of Dolly Parton. It's the first formal step in the renaming process. The board will work closely with the Parton family in the planning and implementation process. That's Nashville's airport.
8: I can get on board with that.
7: That's a no-brainer. I mean, come on.
5: What's it called now?
7: Isn't it just called Nashville?
8: Trump Nashville.
7: Trump Nashville, yeah. No, I forget. I saw it, and it's nothing.
9: I think it's Nashville and the Nashville.
7: Yeah, it's just something very
9: Nashville
7: basic.
9: Nashville Airport.
7: Yeah.
4: The airport.
7: Yeah, the airport, yeah. Harry Connick Jr., 59. Christy McNichol is 64.
6: What?
7: I can't believe that. I always picture her as being 13. Lola Falana, 84. Brian De Palma, 86. And our own Rich Lozinski and C.D. Henderson celebrate tomorrow. Happy birthday.
4: I didn't know they were a couple.
10: We've been together quite a while.
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0: On September 11th, 2001, we were scheduled to do our show simulcast with MSNBC. We never got onto the air that day, and actually never got back onto MSNBC after that.
1: Simulcast.
0: But we did certainly do the show here on WJR, and we put together a little brief montage of some of the moments from that show 25 years ago today. Here it is. And we welcome you to the program here on this very dark day for America. By now, most certainly, all of you have heard that terrorist attacks, very well coordinated and in multiple locations, have taken down the World Trade Center in New York, both towers.

0: a symbol of American success, of Wall Street, of its economic base and center in the Wall Street area of New York City, taken down by two hijacked aircraft that were flown directly into the buildings, gone. Another hijacked aircraft crashed into the Pentagon earlier this morning, killing some people in the Pentagon, sending up a huge plume of smoke. A fourth aircraft crashing in the Somerset County, Pennsylvania area, and there are some reports, and we emphasize the word reports, that that plane may have been headed for Camp David.
1: I've never seen anything like this. This whole place looks like a war zone.
2: And I'm standing next to a fire, and he said, yeah, they just bombed the Pentagon.
3: It appears that a bomb was detonated at the heliport. The heliport is a helicopter landing.
4: Huge explosion, and it appears right now the Trade Tower has just collapsed. The debris and the smoke is so thick where I am that, again, you cannot see the World Trade.
5: Our passenger plane came very low, clipping off light poles as it approached the Pentagon. It slammed into the side of the Pentagon.
6: There are perhaps 50,000 people who work in these buildings on any given day.
7: There are firefighters and there are police trying to evacuate the area as quickly as possible. People who are near the area are in an absolute frenzied situation. The entire top of the building just collapsed.
8: We believe now the second tower of the World Trade Center.
9: But again, the news just gets worse and worse. A large plane crashing in western Pennsylvania.
10: The Pentagon itself has caved in from the top.
11: We can now report that the fire here at the Pentagon has spread.
10: There's already a line.
12: Terrorism against our nation will not stand. May God bless the victims, their families, and America.
0: Every airport in America closed, which has never happened before.
13: First time ever.
0: But all the government buildings in Chicago closed. All the baseball games in America canceled. The borders to Mexico and Canada closed. The World Bank in Washington closed. Hoover Dam outside of Las Vegas closed. The Mall of America outside of Minneapolis closed. The Energy Building in Houston closed. Mount Rushmore closed. Disney World closed.
14: I was telling my roommate, this plane is very low, and I actually saw it go straight into the Twin Towers. Like, why is he going into the building? It was like it was almost deliberately glided into the building. I saw an explosion like I have never seen, and all I can say is those people, I don't know, but they're all definitely disintegrated. It was the most awful thing I've ever seen.
0: This morning, when the Twin Towers collapsed in smoke, those Twin Towers, those symbols of American success, Wall Street, money, the second highest buildings in the United States of America. The World Trade Towers are two of the tallest things that protrude from the planet Earth that are man-made. And they are leveled now, and every time we see those images, the stunning horror that we felt this morning will turn to anger. On this day that will be unforgettable, but will be survivable. It's 760 WJR.

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1: We still have that accident on the I-75 northbound off-ramp to eastbound I-94. U.S. 23 southbound between Silver Lake Road and Owen Road. We've got some construction there blocking your left lane. You're slow from Thompson Road. And expect delays on I-94 eastbound between I-96 and Connor Street. Now WJR Weather First from the Weather Channel. Lots of sun to close out the afternoon. 77 degrees right now. Morning clouds. An afternoon sun for Saturday will get up to 82. Partly cloudy for Sunday with a high of 79. I'm Rich Luzenski, WJR Traffic and Weather First.
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6: All right, the NFL gets going this weekend, and right. So that means it's time for our football picks.
7: Time for the picks. New season. Go. Mitch won last year, but it's a new year, 2026. First game, Mitch, the Atlanta Falcons at the Pittsburgh Steelers. Pittsburgh is giving up 5.5 points. This is the oldest average quarterback game in the league, Mitch. The average age of the starters in this game is 41 years old. Too bad it's 21-year-old Cooper Kush and 60-year-old Aaron Rodgers. I'll take Atlanta plus the 5.5.
8: They're laying 5.5, right?
6: I'll take Pittsburgh.
7: Pittsburgh. All right. Chicago Bears at the Carolina Panthers. Chicago is giving up 2.5. Chicago coach Ben Johnson wants to have the highest scoring team in history. Too bad quarterback Caleb Williams flunked history at USC. Bears scored 10 points. I'm taking Carolina.
6: I'll take Chicago.
7: All right, the Green Bay Packers at the Minnesota Vikings. Minnesota minus 1.5. Vikings QB J.J. McCarthy was demoted to third string this week, but since he went to Michigan, one extra string was added, and he'll go back to second string.
2: All right.
7: I'll take Minnesota.
6: Who are they playing?
7: The Green Bay Packers.
8: Green Bay.
6: I'll take Green Bay.
7: All right, the Denver Broncos at the Kansas City Chiefs. Chiefs quarterback Patrick Mahomes comes back early from an ACL injury. Broncos quarterback Bo Nix comes back from an ankle injury. But you ought to know with Native Americans, it's whoever had the wounded knee. So I'm going with Casey.
6: Oh, man.
8: I like that. I like that.
6: Wow. Wounded knee. Mm. What's the line?
7: 2.5 minus for Casey.
6: Casey's given 2.5?
7: Yep.
6: I'll take Denver.
7: All righty. And finally, the New Orleans Saints at the Detroit Lions. Lions are giving 7 points in this game.
8: Wow.
7: New Orleans team bus breaks down on the way to Ford Field on Larner, delaying the game. The game will begin when the Saints come marching in. I'll take Detroit.
6: I'll take Detroit, too.
7: All right, now college games, EMU at Michigan State. Go ahead.
6: Your alma mater.
7: I know, but I'm still taking Michigan State.
6: I'll take the Spartans.
7: All right, and finally, Oklahoma at Michigan.
6: Yeah, I've got Oklahoma giving 40.
7: I'm taking Michigan.
6: You're going to take Michigan to win the game?
7: To win the game.
6: Wow. Okay.
7: What are you taking, Oklahoma?
6: I'll take Oklahoma.
7: All right, that's our picks for this week. New year, yeah. I'm winning.
6: All right, we hope so. 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
12: The names of those killed read at the 9/11 Memorial and Museum in New York City as the nation marks the grim anniversary of those terror attacks. A ceremony also held in Shanksville, Pennsylvania.
14: Dedicate yourself to never forget, to find that spirit in the world around you each and every day. May God bless the memories of the 40 souls we lost.
12: Pennsylvania Governor Josh Shapiro, President Trump speaking at a third ceremony at the Pentagon. Enforcement agencies bolstering security at Jewish facilities as the high holidays begin.
15: Rosh Hashanah begins at sunset Friday and ends at nightfall on Sunday, meaning head of the year. In Hebrew, it celebrates the Jewish New Year and is the start of a 10-day period of repentance and reflection.
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1: 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That wreck on I-75 southbound at 11 Mile is cleared. I-94 eastbound at Michigan Avenue just picked up an accident there causing stop-and-go traffic from Ann Arbor-Saline Road. I-94 eastbound at I-275. We have an accident blocking your right shoulder. And the Jeffries westbound between Levan and I-275 still have that construction. taking up your two left lanes, you're slow from Farmington Road. Now, WJR weather first from the Weather Channel. We're going to have some sunshine for the rest of the afternoon. Always a nice thing. It's 77 degrees right now. Morning clouds and afternoon sun for Saturday will get up to 82. Partly cloudy for Sunday, a high of 79. I'm Rich Luzensky, WJR Traffic and Weather First.
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6: So the Red Wings will have Dylan Larkin in training camp. They will not have Captain Dylan Larkin in training camp because he will not be the captain of the team. In a statement released by the team today and reported by the Detroit Free Press and Helena St. James. He said, over the past couple of weeks, Red Wings leadership and I have had several in-depth discussions. I've appreciated those candid conversations, and I will be at training camp with my teammates. When new leadership is in place, we'll talk further about the direction of the team. We will keep those conversations private, and I will keep my focus on the season ahead and on the guys in that room. And the statement went on to say the Red Wings will begin the 26-27 season without a captain being named. Any further discussions or decisions regarding this topic will be made once new hockey operations leadership is in place. Helena St. James joins us to talk about that. Helena, this story gets weirder and weirder, but in many ways, this was inevitable because there really isn't much of an alternative for either side, is there?
18: No, exactly, Mitch. That's a great point. You know, it was always going to come down to this. I mean, he had to report. If he does not report, he would not be paid. So, you know, the statement today was really just getting a little bit ahead of what's going to happen next week on Thursday when training camp begins. He'll be there. And, you know, there was certainly no way for him to retain the captaincy after requesting a trade. So I think largely this was just not that much a surprise, maybe that they actually owned up to it today rather than wait till, you know, the day before camp or dealt with it today. Right. But it really was inevitable. I mean, it would have been a horrible, ill-advised decision if he was holding out and did not report. This way, you know, at least it's the best way forward given the situation.
6: What do you think? You know the team better than almost anybody in the media. You're down there. You talk amongst them all the time. We can postulate all we want about how he's going to be received. From the guys that you know on the team, how will they accept, do not accept him when training camp starts?
18: Well, I think, you know, you hope that they realize the professionalism of what they do. And, you know, now it has to, I think, you know, you speculate great a little bit that, you know, a captain, the supposed leader of the team, wants out, especially considering, you know, he's from here, has been the captain since 2021, that it's of all people to request a trade. You know, I don't know that anybody else would have made the headlines that he did, you know, but it is also a business, and it's players have to deal with this, not let it be a distraction, and focus on what they do on the ice. I mean, that's the most vital point for them, and I certainly know that'll be Todd McClellan's message.
6: What does not having a captain mean practically, you know, and do to a team?
18: Well, it means the alternates are in charge if there needs to be a discussion with an official, and they did this before. After Zetterberg left and before Larkin was named captain, they didn't have one. So it happens, you know, if a team deems there isn't one who's ready yet, or whoever they think should be the next one isn't quite ready yet. It happens around the league that there's no captain. A little bit unusual, but certainly not unprecedented.
6: What is happening with the GM position?
18: Yeah, they're still interviewing. You know, we're all waiting for them to pick somebody, but I think given the timing of it, you know, mid-July, I mean, it's when the NHL basically shuts down for 6 weeks and everybody goes off to their cottages and takes a break before camp begins. So it's an unusual time for them to be dealing with this. And I know they were really, really thorough, Chris Illich and his inner circle in all the people they wanted to interview. And from what I know, they're still going through that process.
7: I saw a story this week, Helene, that they people they asked permission to interview, and then they never interviewed them or called them after that. Did you see that story this week?
18: Yeah, I mean, it may just be that they're, you know, still planning to talk to them. Again, from people I've talked to, they really did have a wide pool of people they were interested in from the start. So, you know, I guess it never hurts to be prepared and have the permission in place, but you know, maybe they've found somebody along the way that they think, okay, is this somebody maybe who fits the bill as an analytics-driven guy that they want to bring in?
6: It just seems to me, I mean, yeah, I know the Wings have been down, but this is an original six franchise, and you've got an opening to be the guy in charge of the team. I would have to think that's a lucrative job, and that there would be a lot of people who would be interested, even people who are currently holding other jobs.
18: I agree. You know, this whole idea that it's like, who wants this job? Well, you know, hundreds of people would want this job in the field. I mean, it's, like you said, it's an original six team. It's a team with tremendous amount of history, and every single team has ups and downs now. It's much harder to be competitive than it used to be because there are 32 teams and a salary cap and, you know, the draft lottery and everything. So even, you know, as low a point as this is, in my opinion, maybe the lowest since the Illiches took ownership, the Illich family took ownership, it's still a very desirable job to have on the resume.
6: I think so, too. Yeah. Well, next Thursday will be an interesting day for you, I imagine. So
18: Yes, just a little bit interesting.
6: Yeah, well, we'll be reading it as we have. Nobody covers the Red Wings better than Helena St. James for the Free Press, and you should follow her if you can. Thank you, Helena. Always good to talk to you.
18: Thank you.
6: Likewise. All right. It's 760 WJR.

0: So you think you know music? Well, get ready to match our musical experts. Mitch Albom, music historian.
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0: And Kevin O'Neill, owner of All That Is Vinyl.
2: Let me borrow it.
3: 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You got to buy your own.
0: Meet in a game of song trivia.
4: This is your song.
0: Where music is king.
4: I'm all shook up.
0: And good luck is queen.
5: Stop me now.
0: Join us as we play the big money. Star-studded. I know music and you don't. Here's your MC, Ray Pardo.
6: And now, a man for whom intelligence is key. Which is why he spends most of his hours locked out. Wink. Wow.
7: Thank you, Ray Pardo. Welcome to I Know Music and You Don't. The game show that pits Mitch against Kevin in a game of music trivia. Quick version today. Hello, Kevin.
8: To quote Howard Jones, things can only get better.
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7: So, well, first of all, number between 1 and 100, Kevin.
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9: We're off to a roaring start.
7: What in 100, Mitch?
9: 41.
7: 41, the number is...
9: 751. 51.
7: Thank you. All right, Mitch, you'll lead us off today.
10: 303.
7: Our categories are...
9: 303.
7: 303.
9: He had three numbers.
7: Rock on 90s.
8: Ooh.
7: First five... 9/11, New York born, and next lyric, wartime edition.
8: Ooh.
7: All right.
9: I'll take New York born.
7: New York born, Mitch, this New York born artist, just give me the name. Here we go.
11: I hug them and I squeeze them. They don't even know my name.
9: Dion DiMucci.
12: You know him personally. Yeah.
8: And his last name.
9: I sang with him.
12: That's right.
8: I know.
7: That's right. Yeah.
8: Not his whole career, though.
7: In the 50s?
9: No. Okay. One night.
10: Miami Beach.
7: All right, Mitch. 10 points quickly. Kevin, we have four categories left. We have the rock on 90s. We have the first five. 9/11 and next lyric.
8: Let's do 9/11, Wink.
7: 9/11. On 9/11, this was the number one tune by Billboard. Just give me the artist.
8: Okay.
7: Here we go. 9/11, 2001. I want to get this straight.
8: Oh, all righty.
7: Okay. All right, here we go.

0: like a Britney Spears or Janet Jackson. I think it's Jennifer. Maybe it's Jennifer Lopez.
1: There you go, Jennifer Lopez.
0: Look at you.
1: Very nice. How will. That was the number one tune on 9/11.
0: They all sounded alike at that point.
2: Yeah, yeah. Yeah. It sounds like yeah.
0: Jennifer
2: Jackson.
0: Lopez sounded like Janet, who was the one who used to be a Laker girl?
1: Paul Abdul.
0: Yeah. Right. Yeah. Sounded like Britney Spears.
3: Yeah, that could have been Paul
2: Christina
3: Abdul.
2: Aguilera.
1: Could have been. All right,
4: J-Lo.
1: 15-0. Kevin, you can do one more thing and you're out the deal here. Oh. Mitch, we got a rock on 90s, first five, and next lyric.
0: I'll try first five.
1: All right, I'm going to give you the first 5 seconds of the song. I just need to know the artist that recorded this tune. Here we go.
0: I don't know. I remember the song, but I'd have to sing the whole thing out. I don't know.
1: You don't know the artist?
0: Pass.
1: You don't know the song, just the artist. Name an artist.
0: No. I'd have to first remember the song to remember the artist.
1: All right. Kevin, you can get back in.
4: Yeah, that's Turn Your Love Around, George Benson.
1: Very nice.
4: Turn your love around. Don't you turn your love around.
1: All right, we might have a game here, Kevin. If you get yours, we got the Rock on 90s and next lyric.
4: Let's go with Rock on 90s.
1: All right, just need to know the artist from this rock tune in the 90s. Who is the artist?
4: Artist, okay.

0: I don't. I, say, I can't even guess, Wink. I don't know.
1: Mitch, it doesn't matter now, but Mitch, can you name it?
2: No.
1: That is Linkin Park.
0: Oh.
1: And we don't have to continue with the last one because Kevin cannot win, but winner today. Mitch Albom. That's one today.
3: Yeah.
1: Appreciate it.
2: 303.
0: I love that. Put that on the button.
4: Ed Norton?
0: Yeah. Hamana, hamana, hamana.
2: Thank you, Kevin. Thank you, Kenny.
1: Thanks, man.
2: It's 760 WJR. All right, it is Friday, and every Friday we take a look at the movies in your local Cineplex, and so we go to our movie reviewer, the one and only John Travolta.
0: Hot act to follow. All right, Mitch, man. How you doing?
2: I'm fine, and you?
0: Just chilling out here, you know.
2: Yeah, out there in Los Angeles. Too bad about your football team last night.
0: Yeah. My what now?
2: Your team, your football team, the Rams.
0: Oh, yeah. The guys with the helmets, yeah. Didn't they have to go to, like, Australia for some kind of punishment?
2: No, they actually went to play a game.
0: In Australia?
2: Yeah.
0: But they're the L.A. Rams, Mitch.
2: Uh-huh.
0: So who'd they play? The Australian Goats?
2: No, they actually played the San Francisco 49ers.
0: Wait a minute. So, let me get this straight here. A team from L.A. played a team from San Francisco down in Australia.
2: That's right.
0: And they say actors are nuts.
2: How about reviewing the movies this weekend?
0: The American ones or the Australian ones?
2: The American ones.
0: All right. The first new flick is called Practical Magic 2. It's a sequel to that flick about 100 years ago with Sandra Bullock and Nicole Kidman, who played witches who have a curse. And that curse is that any man that falls in love with them dies the end.
2: Wow.
0: Yeah. If that won't make you swear off dating, nothing will.
2: Right. How is Practical Magic 2?
0: Honestly, I can't remember Practical Magic 1, so I ain't sure why they bothered to make another one. You know, especially since, you know, back when they made the first one, Nicole Kidman and Sandra Bullock were hotties. Now they look like the hotties' unmarried aunts.
2: Fine. Aunts. Next movie, please.
0: Okay, the next flick is called Runner. It stars the guy from Reacher, you know, who plays a guy trying to deliver a healthy liver to a sick girl while having to fight off drug cartels. As they say in the business, who the hell greenlit that one? I mean, come on.
2: Is Runner any good?
0: Only if you're running away.
2: Exactly, yeah. Next movie, please.
0: All right, the next flick is called Uprising. It stars Andrew Garfield, who once upon a time played Spider-Man, and this time he plays a kind of Robin Hood revolting against an evil king.
2: Was it dramatic?
0: Well, not as dramatic as delivering a liver to a sick girl to a bunch of drug cartels. I mean, that one set the bar pretty high.
2: Okay. So long, Mr. Travolta.
0: I'll see you, Mitch Schmidt. Hey, let me know when the L.A. Rams play in China. Either that ought to be a good one.
2: Yeah, so long.
0: And like the Rams say when they get off the plane.
2: What's that?
0: Oh, I'm back.
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6: That accident on I-75 southbound at 11 Mile is cleared. We're still slow from Rochester Road there. I-94 eastbound at Michigan Avenue, we have a wreck blocking your right lane. You're slow from Ann Arbor-Saline Road. And I-94 eastbound at I-275, steer clear of a crash blocking your right shoulder. Now WJR weather first from the Weather Channel. Lots of sun to close out the afternoon. 77 degrees right now. Morning clouds and afternoon sun for Saturday. A high of 82. Partly cloudy for Sunday with a high of 79. I'm Rich Luzensky, WJR Traffic and Weather First.
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2: 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That's going to wrap it up on this commemorative, sad anniversary of September 11th. May we say never again, that it never again happens. Hope you enjoyed our reflections today. We look forward to talking to you on Monday when we'll be wrapping up a big weekend of football. And Isaac Tesla will join us for his first post-game appearance on our program, so that'll be a lot of fun. Have a great weekend, everybody. Enjoy the football games, enjoy one another, and think about what happened 25 years ago today and all those messages that we played for you earlier in the show about how people, when they realized their life was going to end, did one thing all the same. They called their loved ones and told them they loved them. You don't have to wait until such a horrific moment to do that, so take some time to do that over the weekend. We will see you on Monday. Until then, with Kenny Brown, This is Mitch Albom saying,
1: we gotta go.
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12: Honoring the victims. I'm Lee Silicera, Fox News. Remembrance is held today for the victims of the 9/11 attacks 25 years ago.
13: The names of almost 3,000 people whose lives were lost on September 11th, 2001 have been read at Ground Zero, along with seven moments of silence. Family members, survivors, first responders, and others gathered on the plaza at the 9/11 memorial for the somber ceremony that included music from the Brooklyn Youth Chorus, cellist Yo-Yo Ma, and singer Jennifer Nettles. Security was tight as the event was attended by many dignitaries, including four former presidents, Vice President J.D. Vance, and other current and former elected officials. At Ground Zero in Lower Manhattan, Tanya J. Powers, Fox News.
12: President Trump spoke at the Pentagon ceremony this morning.
14: September 11th reminded us of the terrible power of hate. The 25 years since have shown us the even greater power of the American spirit to endure and prevail and to win.
12: 184 people were killed when American Airlines Flight 77 struck the Pentagon that morning. Pennsylvania Governor Josh Shapiro spoke of the ordinary Americans who lost their lives that day.
15: They were people who woke up on a Tuesday morning in September and kissed their loved ones goodbye, got on a plane to go to work, to visit friends or family. Just like millions of Americans do each day.
12: 40 passengers of United Flight 93 died when they stormed the cockpit of the plane trying to regain control of the jet from the hijackers. It's believed that jet's intended target was the Capitol. The CIA has released dozens of presidential briefing documents on Osama bin Laden and Al-Qaeda from April 1998 to September 12, 2001. Detailing intelligence gathered leading up to the attacks, but don't appear to break any new ground on their planning. America's listening to Fox News.
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10: 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That is the Super Bowl champion, the All-Pro, the Lions legend himself, number 75. Ladies and gentlemen, that's Lomas Brown. Woo! I'm Anthony Bellino, our audio engineer in the bullpen, per usual, ready for the best hour of his day. 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Lomas Brown, it is a Friday. It is the 11th day of September 2026. How are you today, my friend?
21: Yes, it is, AB. It is. And it's the official start to the weekend, AB. It's Friday, TGIF. Everything that needs to go along with Friday is going along with it today, AB. And you know, in 2 days, we get it kicked off.
10: That we do. That we do. Danny, how are you on this Friday evening, my friend?
22: I'm good. Last couple hours were tough doing the Mitch Albom Show, talking 25 years since the terror attacks.
10: Mm-hmm.
22: But yeah, looking forward to hanging out with you guys for the next hour, talking something more fun.
10: Yeah, definitely a day of
0: remembrance and, you know, the day in which the world turned. Or you know, and when I mean like turned, I don't mean like, you know, everything changed after that moment. You think about how different life was before that day, 25 years ago today, and, you know, what has transpired since. It's, yeah, I mean, were you with the Giants at that time?
21: Yeah, AB. I was going to say it's two things in my – I was trying to reflect back to my early childhood, but there's two things that have affected my life, you know, had changed things. One was, like you said, 9/11 when that happened, and I think two was COVID. You know, things were just different after those events happened, and they affected so many people. And you know what I said today when we did our event at Wayne State University for the 9/11, I said it was a terrible thing that happened back 25 years ago, but what has happened today, what we were out there doing today by bagging up food and doing some of the charitable things we was doing, I said that was some of the good that came out of such a bad and tragic thing that happened, is to see all the states get together and come together as one to do something positive on this tragic day.
0: You know, as Coach Campbell said earlier today in his media availability, it was the best and worst of humanity all at the same time because of all of the volunteers and the people that, you know, even the firefighters from Detroit who took PTO and sick days to travel over there with the help of, I think it was the Illich family that helped facilitate that, you know, in order to be able to help out, pitch in any way that they could. And Coach talked about, you know, the G-men going down to the site and being just being a presence there, uplifting to it.
21: I couldn't do it, AB. He's right. Him, Strahan, Jason Sehorn, so many of those, Tiki Barber, so many of those guys went down. I just couldn't do it. It was just too emotional. It was just too soon, you know, and I just couldn't do it. Now, we supported the kids because we had some of the kids of some of the people that were lost in that tragedy come out to practice. We got a chance to interact with them. But as far as me going down to the site, I just couldn't bring myself to doing it.
0: Yeah, I'd say that's a lot. It most definitely is. And it's always going to be difficult to talk about that and try to transition, you know, into sports. But, you know, we'll try to keep it light here throughout the course of the program. Our eight divisions in 8 days, the 2026 NFL season preview concludes today with the NFC North. And we'll take a look at our weekend ahead. Michigan State versus Eastern, number 11, Oklahoma. What was the song they sang? O-K-L-A-H-O-M-A, Oklahoma. You know, it was a big stage show. It was like Broadway or something. I think that was the name of the show, actually. It was called
21: Oklahoma. Yeah.
0: Are you laughing at me, Dan? Yeah, you know exactly what I'm talking about.
22: I mean, yes, everyone in America should see Oklahoma. It's one of the greatest productions of all time. Yeah.
0: Oh,
22: see Oklahoma, yes.
21: Okay. Yeah, then I need to get on that list to see Oklahoma.
0: You heard the man. Everyone in America should go see Oklahoma.
22: Get a little
0: culture here in America.
22: Just watch the movie.
0: Live action. You know, a little Broadway for you.
22: Get a little culture. Action.
0: Yeah, get a little culture there. You know, go see go see a show. You know, get dressed up. Walk down and go see it at the Fox. Remember when the Motor City, not Motor City, Radio City Rockettes used to be down there?
21: Oh, yeah.
0: During Christmas time?
21: Mm-hmm.
0: Yep, suffered through many of those as a young child.
22: Oh, yeah, suffered.
21: Did you suffer?
0: Suffered. Well, I wasn't trying to go to that. I was like 8 years old.
21: Mm-hmm. Oh, yeah, sure. Well, you weren't trying to see them.
0: Dan, I didn't know what I was looking at. What was I going to do at eight? Nothing.
22: My brother and I,
0: not a thing,
22: very much looked forward to it.
0: Okay, we are 304 days away from the third annual Lomas Brown Junior Golf Classic for the kids.
21: Hey.
0: Visit LomasBrownGolfClassic.com. 209 days away from the Final Four, 39 days away from the Pistons and the Celtics. We do have news on this front. Dan, do you want to hit a breaking news sounder for me real quick? There it is. 21 days away from the Red Wings and the Rangers on October 2nd, and we do know this much. We may not have a GM, but we definitely will not have a captain of the team for 26-27. How about that, Lomas Brown? The captaincy is gone from Dylan Larkin, according to the team. I don't know who's releasing these statements either. You know, it comes from the organization. Well, who in the organization is speaking? That's what I want to know. Like, who's in charge here? We still have no idea. But what we do know, and what we got today, this statement from Dylan Larkin, quote, over the past couple of weeks, the Red Wings leadership and I have had several in-depth discussions. I've appreciated those candid conversations, and I will be at training camp with my teammates. When new leadership is in place, we'll talk further about the direction of the team. We will keep those conversations private, and I will keep my focus on the season ahead and the guys in that room. The statement from the Red Wings, whoever is stating such statements, on Dylan Larkin reporting to camp, quote, we look forward to seeing Dylan and the rest of his teammates at Little Caesars Arena for the start of the upcoming training camp as we prepare for the upcoming season. On Dylan Larkin's trade request, Dylan is under contract as a member of the Detroit Red Wings. Any conversations regarding his future with the club will take place privately when a new hockey operations leader has been named. As such, we will not comment any further on this matter. On the captaincy of the Red Wings, quote, the Red Wings will begin the 26-27 season without a captain being named. Any further discussion or decisions regarding this topic will be made once a new hockey operations leadership is in place.
21: End okay. Quote. Well, he's coming back. I never thought that he was going to leave the Red Wings. He will be back. Maybe this is something mutually agreed upon between him and the organization, not the weather see. I don't know. I'm quite sure we'll soon find out. But AB, I knew he wasn't going anywhere. I

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4: Him getting the C off his chest, we'll have to find out about that, AB, but he will be in the Red Wings uniform.
5: Well, he's under contract.
4: And he will be in the Red Wings uniform.
5: Yeah. And there's not going to be a C there. It's never coming back. Like, that's gone.
4: Never, AB. I wouldn't say never.
5: Imagine if you were a member of one of the five families and you said, I want out. What do you think the answer
4: is? That's the families. You know the families. It's only
5: what,
4: one.
5: What are we? We're not
4: out.
5: A family. This but is one of the proudest organizations in the history of the Hockey League, in the National Hockey League. One of the original six teams in the National Hockey League. We've been playing puck for as long as this game's been alive. We've been able to pay people. And our organization is in absolute shambles right now, Lo.
4: It is. I mean, it really is, AB. But if it was one of the families, you're not coming back. You know, you're getting the cement boots, all right? You're getting dropped off in the middle. You're getting dropped off in the middle of the ocean if you're dealing with the family. So we're not dealing with the families.
5: What else is going on? We got family business here on the program. We'll try to get you all caught up with all the happenings. We'll do so right now in the headlines.
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5: The Colorado Rockies and Detroit Tigers are going to play baseball tonight, folks. Tigers won the series against the Twins, 2-1. Lovis Brown, who has more viewers? The live audience at USC for their opener or tonight's Rockies-Tigers game?
4: The only reason I think the Rockies-Tigers

0: only reasons, because I don't think they're going to watch competitive baseball.
1: They want to get out all right. The Bears have extended 2 days before the opener at Carolina, solidifying their backfield, extending DeAndre Swift 3 years, $33.75 million extension, $27.5 million guaranteed. He's got his third contract, second one with Chicago. Congratulations.
0: I'm happy for DeAndre, because AB, he gave us everything he had.
1: Remember when he dropped that ball against the Chicago Bears in the corner of the end zone during the COVID season? His rookie year. It was me, you, Dan Miller, Torrey Petrie,
0: and
1: the teams.
0: And a whole bunch of cardboard cutouts. Yeah.
1: My man dropped that pass, and you could hear a pin drop for multiple reasons. Atlanta Falcons quarterback Tua Tagovailoa. We don't have to worry about a head injury because he's got an oblique right now. The former Central Michigan Chippewa Cooper Rush will get the start. Tua hurt himself at practice yesterday, didn't throw, and now he's done for week one.
0: Wow, that's so sad, man. I'm telling you, somebody gonna lose their job behind Tua turn it over.
1: You about to lose your job. The San Francisco 49ers have given a multi-year extension to coach Kyle Shanahan. What a rout last night, 27-7 over the LA Rams. Do you think they extended him because he decided not to go to Sean McVay? Let's not travel to Australia one day before we gotta play.
0: I know, man. I don't know what Coach McVay was thinking about, man.
1: Faux
0: but
1: hawk.
0: That backfired on him big time.
1: Do you think when Sean McVay swims, you can see him like offshore because of the
0: like a shark
1: fins out there? No. Hey, shout out to Myles Garrett too. He had as many statistical numbers as I did watching from the couch last night.
0: Well,
1: no pressures, no tackles,
0: well,
1: no sacks.
0: He did get one pressure, and the only reason he got the pressure,
1: did they credit him for it?
0: They did, and the reason why, it was a screen play. So the lineman basically let him in because that's what you do on screen plays. And I think he might have got credit for one. I heard earlier they say it's 0-0-0 the way across, but I think he got one pressure.
1: I had one pressure logged on the fridge. Patriots AJ Brown is going to go on IR. He's going to miss at least 4 games after that nasty ankle injury Wednesday night. Boy, that's a lot of weight to fall on your ankle twisting sideways.
0: Yeah, man. AB, I'm telling you, sometimes it's better to break goals than to get the high ankle.

0: Ankle sprains.
1: A federal investigation has been opened up into the L.A. Clippers for allegedly circumventing the NBA salary cap to compensate Kawhi Leonard, according to the New York Times. And guess what, Lo? This is being led by the U.S. Attorney's Office in the Eastern District of New York. Brooklyn, NY, baby.
0: You were schooling me on that, AB. If you're in the Eastern District, you don't want to be there.
1: No. They take my case anywhere but there, I can tell you that much. We got you the Larkin news, so we're good there. Baylor quarterback DJ Lagway, your old friend, he's been ruled out for this weekend against Prairie View A&M after an ankle injury. Junior Nate Bennett will make his first career start for the Baylor Bears.
0: Well, I hope he has more success at Baylor than he had at Florida with us.
1: You remember Navarro Bowman?
0: Oh, yeah, the linebacker.
1: Yeah, yes. He's got a son who's a five-star, and he committed to play basketball at UConn. So congratulations, Navarro Bowman Jr., the 6'2", 170-pound paperclip. He's headed to go play for the Huskies.
0: Wow, he didn't get none of his pop size, did he?
1: No, he didn't. Purdue star Trey Kaufman-Wren, who was granted a TRO on Wednesday for a sixth season of eligibility, has entered the transfer portal. The former Boilermaker, he played summer league ball for the Minnesota Timberwolves.
0: DC, thank you. That just doesn't make any sense, man. These grown men playing against these kids.
1: Trey Kaufman-Wren is actually older than Yaxel Lindenborg.
0: That's what I'm saying, AB. That's ridiculous.
1: Everybody was all mad at Yaxel because he was 23. It's like, that's a red shirt. Minnesota Twins outfielder Byron Buxton done for the year. He's going to have hip surgery. And welcome back, Anthony Volpe. How about his first night back to the Yankees? Hit a grand salami, drove in a career-high 5 runs, and the Yankees beat the Rockies 10-3 last night, so that's pretty cool. Good on them. All right, we're going to step aside when we return. 8 divisions in 8 days. Our season preview concludes with the NFC North, the old black and blue division. My partner, Lo, knows a little bit about that. We're going to dive into the next right here on Sports Wrap.
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2: Thank God it's Friday indeed, partner. I'm ready for you. That's Lomas Brown. That's Danny Kalen. I'm Anthony Bellino. And man alive, we are just 2 days away from kicking off actual football. Just like Mike Haas, the play-by-play voice of the Saints, told us last night, no more shells, no more OTAs, right. No more 7-on-7, no more acclimation periods. Here's how you put your pads in. Don't roll your eyes like that, Lowe. They're going to get stuck. This is the real deal. But it's time now to conclude our 8 divisions in 8 days, the 2026 NFL preview. It all ends tonight at the Black and Blue Division, the one that Lomas Brown spent 10 glorious years blocking for the little big fella, Barry Sanders himself. Oh, it was magical. Spielman, Brett Perriman, Herm, Scott Mitchell.
3: Oh, you calling them all out. Jerry Ball.
2: Jerry Ball.
3: Oh, right.
2: Every time I blade an iron on the golf course, you know what I yell? Benny Blades!
3: The hatchet.
2: People look at me like, yeah, the last group I played with was like, wow, Benny Blades, that's pretty creative. I said, that's my guy. All right, let's start first in the Windy City. The Chicago Bears finishing 11-6, win the NFC North, and advance to the divisional round of the playoffs under the first-year head coach, our former offensive coordinator, the traitor, Benedict Arnold himself. No, Ben Johnson. The Bears had 7 come-from-behind victories in 2025, including 2 franchise-lifting rallies against the rivals, Green Bay, Soldier Field. That was nuts. Chicago beats Green Bay 22-16 in week 16 on a 46-yard walk-off touchdown from Caleb to DJ Moore in overtime. Then the teams met again in the wild card round, and the Bears rallied from down 21-3 at halftime to beat the Packers 31-27. But, hey, Father Time, it caught up to them. Their good luck charm turned into a pumpkin. 20-17 overtime loss to the Rams the following week. But the OC, Ben Johnson, made a statement in year number one. Here in year number two, Lomas Brown, he doesn't just want the Lombardi, he wants the number one scoring offense in the league. Does that even make any sense?
3: I mean, it does to Ben Johnson. I mean, he's a savant, A.B.
2: Is there like a bonus in there for him if they do that?
3: No, it isn't. But, I mean, again, you know, coaches, they have egos too, man. They want to be the best at what they do. They want to have records. So that I'm not shocked to hear this, especially how competitive Ben Johnson is. A.B., it's going to be hard for them to duplicate last year. Their defense was historic with the turnovers that they got last year, giving the offense plenty of opportunities. I think they should be a little better on the defensive side of the ball. Of course, Ben Johnson is counting on Caleb Williams taking a big, big step this year. As you said earlier, he's talking about having the best offense of all times. That's what he's looking at trying to do. So I think outside the NFC, West, the NFC North, our division is the toughest division, at least on the NFC side.
2: You mentioned the defense. They led the NFL with 33 takeaways, 23 interceptions last year, but ranked 23rd in scoring on defense, 29th in total defense, and tied for 22nd in sacks. So protect and don't turn the ball over, and you might actually find yourself in halfway decent shape. Now, Lomas Brown, you mentioned that thing about the capital E word. You got to be careful there. Ego. When you're on the golf course, right? If you're playing your own ball, sometimes the best thing to say is put pride aside. But if you're playing in a scramble, let the big dog eat. God hates a coward. Hit driver.
3: Okay.
2: See that? I got to get ready for Monday.
3: Golf gets you fired up.
2: Oh, man. I'm telling you, I haven't played in 3 weeks. I'm getting ready to spray the ball over the place. If you got a dog or a house that's on that course Monday where we're playing for the Ted Lindsay outing, good luck. Everything's a target out there. Let's get to the Green Bay Packers, the Cheeseheads. 2025 flipped with one moment against the Broncos in week 15. Late in that third quarter, Micah Parsons suffers that torn ACL in his left knee while chasing down Bo Nix. Green Bay went from Super Bowl contender with a 9-3-1 record to losing their next 3 regular season games, a 31-27 loss to the Bears in the wild card round, one where the Packers blew that lead we just mentioned. A stunning conclusion. Which, I mean, this team got off to kind of a hot start last year, too. We had to go out to Lambeau. That didn't work out very well for us there in week number one, partner, expecting a faster start for our Lions. But this is a Packers team now. When you start to look at their offense, Jordan Love, Josh Jacobs has got a case, so he's out. Christian Watson, Jaden Reed, Matthew Golden, and Tucker Kraft healthy at tight end. That guy's a problem.
3: Oh, yeah, without a doubt, A.B., I think, again, like you talked about their receiving core, they put together a receiving core. They're just waiting on those guys to come through. You know, they've had some drops over the past. They are young guys. I think Green Bay was one of the youngest teams in the NFL last year and probably are this year. So it's a young team trying to come together. Like you say, Michael Parsons hurt himself last year. Won't be ready probably to the middle of this year to come back. He was really, really a big boost for that defense, AB. I didn't really think one guy could really boost the defense the way that he did, but to his credit, he was able to get there, and he became a lightning rod on the Green Bay's defense. I just think now you secured Matt LaFleur. You have him secured with a three-year deal. You re-signed him, so you got him secured now. He don't have to worry about looking over his shoulders. I think he'll coach a little looser this year, and hopefully that'll translate for them into wins. Of course, not against the Lions, though.
2: I'll give you two numbers here for the Packers. The first number is 2, the second number is 5. The Packers allowed just 350 or more total yards twice in the 14 games before Micah Parsons was injured, and then 5 times in 5 games afterwards. You put an emphasis on one guy making a difference? Huh! Striking numbers right there. Now, cold like Minnesota. The Minnesota Vikings, they finished 9-8 in 2025, but the NFC North, that's a division that's, trust me, we know, that's not good enough. Vikings tied for last with our Lions. Change in the front office. GM was fired January 30th. They're bringing in Executive Vice President of Football Ops, will serve as the interim GM. That's Rob Brzezinski. They have a 43-25 record during Adolfo Menso's tenure as the GM, but those changes came in, and those changes came in, partner, because, look, they overdrafted a quarterback. They went and got number 9, J.J. McCarthy. They shouldn't have done that. They passed up on Sam Darnold. He went out west. He goes and wins a Super Bowl. Now you bring in Kyler Murray. J.J. drops to number 3 on the depth chart behind Carson Wentz. To me, you got way too many weapons out here offensively for this group not to work.
3: Yeah, I mean, you're right, AB. And again, like we always talk about, the most important position in football is the quarterback position. And if you have uncertainty there, then you have uncertainty on your team. So I think it's going to be imperative for Kevin O'Connell to really take this team. And I think he's going to have to put his fingerprint all over this offense this year, especially the quarterback position. He is supposed to be a quarterback guru. He's a guy that's supposed to be able to get the best out of the quarterbacks. He got 3 different types of quarterback. If you think about Kyler Murray, Carson Wentz, and you think about J.J. McCarthy, all 3 of them are just totally different quarterbacks, AB. So it'll be
2: one guy can't complete a pass.
3: Yeah. So it'll be amazing to see what KOC, as they call him, Kevin O'Connell. It'll be amazing to see what he's able to do with this group of quarterbacks that he has to work with.
2: KOC better than AOC. And Brian Flores is an absolute terror on defense.
3: Yes,
2: that guy,
3: sir. They
2: blitzed on 46.3% of opposing dropbacks. That's the highest in the league. 10.9 percentage points higher than the second-place Falcons. They're bringing the house all the time. And then finally, our beloved Detroit Lions, Lomas Brown. I got high hopes for this club right here. A Lions team that went 15-2 and went from 15-2 to 9-8, missing the playoffs. You lose both your coordinators before the 25 season. Ben Johnson going to the Bears. Aaron Glenn becoming the head coach of the Jets. So a lot of transition here, but now with Drew Petzing at the helm, he doesn't have to worry about all of that. Kelvin Shepard maybe making some tweaks defensively here. High hopes for the Honolulu Blue and Silver.
3: Yeah, AB, and this should be. I mean, to me, we have the most talent. I could almost say in the NFC, we have the most talent here. We've been knocking at the door, AB. Injuries, I think, have been the things that's really derailed us throughout the years here. So, you know, hopefully we'll be able to overcome that. And Dan, we have so much trust that he's going to have these guys ready to play each and every Sunday, Monday, Thursday. Whenever we play, he's going to have those guys ready to go.
2: You mentioned a very important word there, but what if I gave you a very important number? 130.3. What do you think? What are you thinking?
3: Rush yards.
2: Rush yards. No. 130.3 is actually the adjusted games lost due to injury last season. Ooh. Second highest in the NFL. So you mentioned injuries, and then you go back to the 15-2 season, which we competed without a defense because everybody got hurt. I mean, it's like, man alive. If this team could stay healthy, who knows what Dan Campbell and the crew will have in store. All right, we're going to step aside. When we return, we're going to take a look at the weekend ahead. Michigan State, Michigan, the Lions, plus high school football tonight from sportscaster Chris Renwick is live from Oxford High School. We'll talk to him as well. Don't go anywhere. Keep it locked right here to Sports Wrap.
0: 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Congratulations to the 2026 Women Who Lead class. Dawn Magretta, Executive Director of Advancement for Schoolcraft College, says her marketing background played a role in her success.
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0: I'm Ann Thomas. Congratulations to the 2026 Women Who Lead class. 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
0: I'm Ann Thomas. Congratulations to the 2026 Women Who Lead class. 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
10: I taught a class last night till 10 o'clock. 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
2: Welcome back here to Sports Wrap with the great voice of the Great Lakes, 760 WJR and the Big 1050 WTKA. Well, actually, we wave goodbye to them because they're getting ready for Tigers baseball. Lomas wanted to know, did you have an opportunity? Do you have a Netflix account? Could you even watch that game last night between the Rams? Okay, all right. So you were dialed in for the 27-7 beatdown for the San Francisco 49ers over Matthew Stafford and the L.A. Rams. And look, the gang looked miserable when they got off the plane. And Matthew Stafford's out there throwing pastrami sandwiches out there to the defense. I mean, I loved every second of it. Congratulations to the Niners figuring it out.
3: I mean, what about the hairdo, too, man? It looked like, man, the hair was all frizzed. Did you see his picture, his profile picture?
2: Yeah.
3: It's like, woo, he looked like the Bushman in that picture there.
2: He looks like a father of four is what he looks like. That's really, you know, when it really boils down to it, he looks like a guy who's run around the house a little bit. All right, let's take a look at the weekend ahead. And let's start with Michigan State versus Eastern Michigan. You can catch this game tomorrow with our pregame show and coverage with kickoff leading up at 3:30, televised over on BTN. Look, the Spartans are 1-0 on the season. The Eastern Michigan Eagles are 1-1. They picked up a win against Sacramento State in week zero, then lost to San Jose State last week. Now they got to travel to East Lansing, and I'm not gonna lie, partner, this should be a cakewalk. However, Michigan State is favored by 17.5 points. Can Sparty cover the spread against the Eagles?
3: You know, AB, I don't think it will be a cakewalk. I just think, again, you have interstate schools matching up against each other. It's always something when you play interstate schools because you played against a lot of those guys or you know guys on opposing teams and you want to beat those guys. So if they cover the 17 points, I don't know. I don't know if they'll cover the 17 points. And then, AB, we look at the type of style of offense that Michigan State runs, right? Pat Fitzgerald, he wants to grind the ball. He wants to run it at people. And when you do that, you don't put up as many points because you eat the clock up and you eat the possessions up with the run game. So I don't know if they'll beat them by 17, to be honest with you.
2: Cam Edwards, you mentioned the run game, 27 carries, 98 yards for the Spartans in week number one against Toledo with a touchdown and his pants fell off. And then you got, that was kind of funny, Alessio Milivojevic, 247 yards passing, a touchdown. And what's most important, those are great numbers and all. I'd take those for my quarterback. But what's great about this that I thought from Alessio in week number one, 76.5% completion percentage. See receiver, deliver accurate footballs. Guys catching footballs, like, that's a great number right there.
3: But, AB, then we watched that last year. Remember when he came in, he came in the games. He always did all right. And even when we talked to Coach
2: Jonathan Smith,
3: even when we talked to him, he always had positive things to say about Alessio. So I'm not shocked that he's playing the way he's playing this year.
2: Eastern Michigan, by the way, they have Noah Kim at quarterback, the former Michigan State Spartan. So we got a little razzle dazzle there between the two of them, and that'll be a little fun there. Get to see he spent 3 years at Michigan State, so at least he knows his territory pretty well. Now, Michigan versus Oklahoma. Oklahoma's starting center will return and start for the Sooners against Michigan this week, according to ESPN. But the guy, with his return, that means the guy, true freshman Noah Best, who started last week at center, will now move over to right guard. So they've got a little bit of a shuffle going on the offensive line. Michigan's defense gave up field goals, right? Bend but don't break. You give up four field goals, you can live with that against Western Michigan, right? Because eventually, at some point, somebody's going to move the ball, one would assume. But for me, Lomas Brown, it's going to be, can Michigan's offense hang in there against Oklahoma's defense? That is what is going to be the biggest issue here. This offense has got to find a way to move the ball. 13 points ain't winning against the Sooners.
9: Yeah, AB, they have to find a way, and maybe they should take a page out of the Michigan State's playbook and try to shorten the game up by running it. AB, that's what we're used to seeing out of Michigan teams, right? Heavy dominant in the run game. Very, very good offensive line. So we're used to seeing them shortening games up, keeping opposing offenses on the sideline because they're moving the chains. But the thing they're going to have to do, AB, get in the red zone, you got to put up 7 points. You can't put up 3 points, you know, when you get in the red zone. And I think that'll be the biggest thing, how efficient Michigan will be once they get to the red zone.
2: Bryce Underwood can't be your leading rusher. I mean, you mentioned the running game. Yeah. Jordan Marshall had 11 carries for 44 yards. Savion Hyder, 5 carries for just 15 yards. That can't happen. Bryce had 9 carries by himself for 47 and a touchdown. Like, hey, he's got to be able to turn the ball around or turn around and hand the ball off is what I'm trying to say. And have that offensive line win at the point of attack. That is going to be crucial. Now, on to Sunday's matchup, Lomas Brown. I am just geeked up here. I am. I can't wait to get inside the building. I want to hear the crowd. I want to just get back inside for Lions football in Ford Field. Coach Campbell already said on the St. Brown Brothers podcast that they're going to be a formidable foe. They're going to be ready to go. We talked about the other day about how this team it feels like they're getting back to their old selves. And New Orleans not a team I'm going to sleep on, though.
9: Right.
2: Like, they're just not. Like, everybody, each and every game, you can play the schedule game. I know I joke around and say 17-0, 16-1. This is NFL. This is professional football. Everybody over there is paid, too. You got to take care of business on Sunday.
9: Oh, without a doubt, AB. And, you know, if you think about it this year, if you think about Coach Kellen Moore, he was busy with the playoffs and winning the Super Bowl last year. So he really didn't get a full offseason with his players. Now he's had a full year, a full offseason to be around those guys, to kind of ingrain your philosophies in the guy, to try to identify what type of team you want to be in 2026. This is a team, like you say, we can't sleep on them, AB. We can't. Their defense is a little better than we think, even though they're missing guys like Cam Jordan. He won't be there. They're a great linebacker. He's on another team now. But we have to be able to, this is what I told you. Remember, AB, what I said, what we're going to have to do with all the quarterbacks this year. Remember what I said? We're going to treat them like a fat guy in a tight suit. You know, they're going to have to be uncomfortable, AB. They're going to, you know what I'm saying? We're going to have to bottle them up. They're just not going to have to be able to breathe. You know, you're in a tight suit. It's hard getting the air. It's hard doing anything. You just come, you know, it's cumbersome.
2: You know, so, you don't want to drop anything because you're afraid if you bend over, the jacket's going to tear.
9: It's just ugly. So that's how we got to treat Tyler Shock. When he gets here, we got to make him uncomfortable the minute he gets off that bus. And if we do that, it's just going to help us the rest of the game.
2: Because they got a real problem on the perimeter. Chris Olave coming off a season with 100 catches and 1,100 yards along with 9 touchdowns. So who's going to guard him? But just as you mentioned, Lo, the key difference for me on this team defensively, can the Detroit Lions finally be able to generate pressure with just 4? Can they get to the quarterback and get behind the line of scrimmage with only 4? Because the minute that they can prove to everybody that they can do that, whether it's DJ Wanham or Derek Moore on the opposite side of Hutch, whether it's Ty Leak and Aleem or whatever the combination is going to be of those guys in the middle, if they can get there with 4, that changes everything Calvin Shepard can do on the back end with those other 7.
9: No, you're absolutely right, because you know the double team will probably be on Aiden. So, like you're saying, AB, you got your one-on-one matchups that we have to be able to win. So, you're right. That's the emphasis I'm looking at, and the guy that I'm a key in on this week,
3: on the defensive line will be Tyleek Williams. He's a guy that I'm going to key in on because I think he can unlock everything for Aleem McNeil, for DJ Wanham, for Aiden Hutchinson. He can unlock things if we could get him to play like we know he can play, two-gapping, you know, keeping those linebackers free so they can make plays, you know, penetrating when he has to penetrate, running the stunt games and being a good guy on the stunt games that help Aleem. So it's a lot of things I'm going to watch, and I'm going to put emphasis on watching Tyleek Williams on Sunday.
2: Yeah, it's going to be a lot of fun. Lions are favored by 6.5. Can they cover that?
3: Oh, yeah, I think they can. AB, I'm looking at maybe 28-10.
2: Oh,
3: yeah, I'm looking at something like that. I don't know if we put up over 30 points in this game.
2: Give me 40.
3: You going 40?
2: Give me 40.
3: AB, it's the first game of the year. I'm thinking we're going to have a couple of hiccups here and there, you know, but I'm at least 28 points we'll have, and I think we'll hold them to at least 10 points.
2: Now, of note here, the Lions did cut Levi Onwuzurike and release Tyree West from the practice squad. You see a lot of these moves before week one where you can stay away from those guaranteed contracts, and we'll see if Levi Onwuzurike gets picked up and added back to the practice squad or how they're going to do that from a money standpoint. All right, time now to get to our crosstalk with the great Chris Renwick. He hosts JR Mornings right here on 760 WJR, but they're live from Oxford High School tonight. It's Oxford against Lake Orion. And Chris, how are you this evening, my friend? We hear the bands in the background. You ready to go?
11: Gentlemen, beautiful night for high school football. I'm buying what you guys are selling, by the way. Give me the Lions by 50.
2: Yes.
11: Let's go.
2: Yeah,
11: great night for high school football. Rivalry game here early in the season. Both these teams are really good, coming in really confident. And, you can't ask for anything more here in high school football in Michigan.
3: Yeah, Chris, like you say, that is a rivalry game going on out there. I know the atmosphere has to be crazy. So what are you expecting tonight? Are you expecting fireworks out there tonight? Are you expecting some ground and pound? What are you expecting from the teams?
11: Yeah, a couple weeks ago, Cass played Michigan City from Indiana, and that game was over basically when the football got kicked off. That ain't the case tonight. These teams, it's going to be a slugfest. It's going to be a lot of ground game. Two very good quarterbacks going toe-to-toe, too. So, yeah, good defense, good offense tonight, all-around football. I mean, just tremendous football here at Oxford.
2: Who you got in the booth with you tonight, Chris?
11: Oh, we got a couple of Lake Orion students, and it's one of the coolest parts about doing these games is getting to work with these kids that are actually in the school and getting to talk to them, get their perspective on the player, so it's going to be a ton of fun.
2: Oh, wow. All right. Couple from Lake Orion there. Okay. All right. There we go. We're going behind enemy lines. Don't let that broadcast lean too far, though.
3: And no, Chris? No,
11: we are on the Lake Orion side, by the way.
3: Oh, okay, Chris.
2: Oh, boy.
3: Chris, will we have a little battle of the bands? Is there a little battle? I know a battle is going on between the white lines. Is there a battle of the band going on at halftime?
11: Yes, your lips to God's ears, Lomas.
2: He is Chris Renwick, the host of JR Mornings. Jamie and Lloyd also calling high school football games each and every Friday night with our friends, courtesy of Sportscaster. Chris, have a wonderful call tonight. Enjoy the game. Glad we got great weather for you. And have a lot of fun, as always.
11: All right, fellas, we'll talk soon.
3: Thanks.
2: There he goes. That's Chris Renwick and checking in. Get ready for a little high school football as well. This is the way God intended. High school football on Friday, college on Saturday, pros on Sunday.
3: AB, we just full of football. Just think, we're in it. We're in the thrust of it right now.
2: Hey, by the way, did you see what Miami did to Florida A&M last night?
3: No.
2: 77 points. Yeah. 840-some yards and 42 first downs. ACC records across the board. Like, it was insanity.
3: Yeah,
2: what are they doing?
3: I mean, you know, FAMU, they got paid, AB. So, again, they got something out of it. Yeah, they got something out of that butt kicking that they took last night.
2: Three games in college football tonight. ACC Network has Villanova at number 24, Louisville. Norfolk State at number 25, Virginia on ACC Network Extra. And then on Big Fox, the Border War. Kansas hosts number 23, Missouri.
3: That should be all right. Out of all the games you said, I'll watch that one.
2: You're not going to watch Rutgers on the road at Boston College tonight, 7:30 on the Deuce?
3: You ready? Please.
2: Oh,
3: please.
2: Man. All right, Rutgers, what are you doing?
3: Oh,
2: you're losing to UMass?
3: Greg
2: UMass hadn't won a game in 16 tries.
3: I know, man. And this is his second time around, I think. Greg Schiano,
2: yeah.
3: Yeah, this is second time around. It's not looking good right now, AB.
2: No, we got a couple other fun matchups in the Big Ten. You got the battle for the Cy Hawk Trophy tomorrow night. Iowa State at Kinnick taking on the Iowa Hawkeyes. Hawkeyes ranked 21st in the country. That's a 7:30 kickoff over on NBC. And then you get Duke versus Illinois at Memorial Stadium in Champaign at 3:30 on FS1. So a chance for the Big Ten to notch one on the belt against the ACC. But how about this? An SEC team going on the road in the Big Ten. Mississippi State at Minnesota, 3:30 on CBS.
3: Ooh, PJ Fleck, a little PJ.
2: A little PJ, a little row the boat.
3: Oh, a little rowing, maybe.
2: And then the other one, the other big game. Number one, Ohio State.
3: Yes.
2: At number four, Texas.
3: Yes.
2: 7:30 on ABC.
3: Hook 'em horns.
2: No matter what happens all weekend long, for Dan and Lomas, I'm Anthony. We'll recap all the action Monday night, same time, same place, right here on the Great Voice of the Great Lakes.
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0: 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Congratulations to the 2026 Women Who Lead class. 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
10: I taught a class last night till 10 o'clock. 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

0: in to Oxford High School, and we have an absolutely huge matchup here in week three of high school football on our sportscaster.com high school game of the week here on WJR. It is Lake Orion visiting Oxford, and these are two teams that are really good. Oxford coming in at number 18 in the state. Lake Orion 1-1 so far on the year. Oxford with a perfect record of 2-0, and it is going to be an absolute slugfest out here. Not only is it a rivalry game, but we have absolutely beautiful weather, and I can't wait to get this one going here tonight on WJR. Happy to be joined in the booth as well by Cooper Wolberg, a junior at Lake Orion. Coop, good evening it is now. It's nice to see you.
1: Yeah, and a great evening for football here in Oxford. Oxford coming in. Two blowout wins so far versus Heartland and versus Troy Athens, 28-0 and 49-17, respectively. But for Oxford, those are in the rearview mirror now. It is time for a big rivalry game, and arguably their second biggest rivalry game of the year behind Clarkston. Fans are blazing here in Oxford. Both student sections are just erupting with energy, and it's going to be a great matchup tonight here at Wildcat Stadium.
0: And Oxford's going to start on offense here. They're going to receive the opening kickoff. But you hear a lot about Texas football, high school football. You hear a lot about high school football in the state of Ohio. Find me one other game across the country today that is going to match the intensity, the atmosphere, the vibe here at Oxford. It's absolutely fantastic. All right, the opening kickoff is underway. Fielding it at the 2-yard line, coming back across the 10 to the 15, and then cut down just shy of the 25-yard line, about the 23-yard line, and that's where Oxford will take over. One of the things that Lake Orion does really well is their special teams unit has been really good this season.
1: Yeah, and I mean, their kickoff unit's been great, headlined by number 44, Jackson Wilbur, at kicker. He's done great for them. And even last week, in their 44-3 win against Bloomfield, they brought out their backup kicker, Brandon Houston, to kick some extra points for them. So a lot of depth and skill in that special teams unit for the Dragons this year.
0: All right, so Oxford and Michael King out to lead this offense. He's got two running backs in the backfield. King takes, gives, trying the right side. Little bit of space out across the 25-yard line. Christopher Pullman on the carry there for Oxford. I think we're going to see a lot of this tonight. Just trying to create some space on the ground, give yourself an opportunity to open things up in the pass game. Oxford huddling back at their 20-yard line, ball to 26. Check that to 27. King goes under center. Gives with a hole up the right side, out across the 30-yard line, still rumbling across the 35 to the 40-yard line. My goodness, that is a heck of a run. Nice job there. Preston Wilder just kept his feet churning and picked up a big first down, big gain. Fresh set here for the Wildcats.
1: Wilder all year has been a dog on this Wildcat offense, and it's going to take a pack of Dragons every time to get him there, as Lake Orion has learned the hard way, and Oxford will move the chains.
0: Fresh set of downs, first and 10 now. From the 40-yard line. King under center, takes, fakes, wants to go over the top, sends it, got it, right side, into Dragon territory across the 30-yard line. Brady Hasselbring hauls it in, wide open, and another big gainer here for the Wildcats.
1: There we go, number 7, Owen Fisher, the cornerback guarding him, has been a superstar for the Dragons all year, but Hasselback just proves that he's got enough talent to outshine Fisher there, and the Wildcats will pick up a new set of downs.
0: All right, so into Dragon territory for the first time today are the Wildcats inside the 30 at the 28-yard line. They like to show this formation quite a bit. Two running backs in the backfield, one on each side of King. And our first flag of the game, King with the hard count, able to draw the Dragons offside. That'll be a free five for Oxford.
1: There's got to be more discipline here. I mean, in a game of this magnitude and, you know, Lake Orion coming in, you know, a full 19 seeds in the state behind Oxford. Lake Orion can't give up, you know, offsides like that in free 5 yards, especially when the Wildcats are driving down this well.
0: Yeah, that's the thing you just can't have on a drive like this. Oxford is showing that they're pretty diverse in the way that they can run their offense. They'll get you on the ground, get you over the top in the pass game, and those 3 yards just don't help things. So now ball spotted at the 23-yard line. Oxford just very methodical. They take their time, they huddle, they make sure everybody's on the same page. We're scoreless, just under 10 to play here in the opening quarter. First and five after the flag. King takes, gives, trying the right side. That's Christopher Pullman again. He'll pick up positive yards. Inside the 20 to the 19.
1: Pullman has, on this drive, just been the force for the Wildcats in gaining yards for them. And Wildcats just don't look to be stopping anytime soon with that end zone in sight inside of the red zone.
0: Absolutely perfect night for high school football. And so far, a pretty darn good drive here for Oxford. Second down. Here's the give, just feeling across that line. Preston Wilder again. Looks like he'll pick up enough yards for the first down, get inside the 15, down to the 12-yard line. Check that, they'll spot him at the 13. Inside the red zone for the Wildcats, just outside the 10-yard line. They want to score six.
1: Wilder and Pullman tonight have been comparable to the force of last year's Detroit Lions, though, of Jahmyr Gibbs and David Montgomery, in the way that they've just been powering and running the ball fast.
0: Yeah, a little bit of thunder and lightning here for the Wildcats on their opening drive. Here's the motion man. King Gibbs trying that left side, still on his feet inside the 5-yard line. That's Wilder taken down shy of the goal line. Looks like they'll spot him at the 2. It's just really patient running. Gets that ball, tried the right side, and then just felt his way across the line. Felt his blockers in front of him, and he had a little hole on the left. Took it, and he gets inside the 5-yard line. First and goal here for the Wildcats.
1: And it's crazy how we've noticed a pattern of it needing like at least two or three Dragons to take down Wilder, and just he's going to have a night tonight if the Dragons don't learn how to stop that.
0: There's a late man coming into the huddle. They break, get to the line. I formation, King under center. Takes, gives, into the end zone. Touchdown. Keaton Poshick. And just like that, very clean offensive football here for the Wildcats. And they go up 6-0 early.
1: And there we go. The Wildcats, just a methodical drive downfield. Makes every part of their game look so even and well thought out. And the Wildcats, it paid off for them. Now they got 6 on the board attempting the PAT.
0: Michael King, the Swiss Army knife for this Oxford team, not only handed the ball off for the touchdown, but kicked the extra point too. Why not? 7-0 early here. Oxford takes the lead. And when you're here on the road, right, it's a tough environment. Obviously, everybody's excited. Lake Orion with a huge turnout here on their side of the field. But again, you get the crowd momentum in this thing, makes things a little difficult for the Dragons.
1: Yeah, I mean, the Wildcats, you see over there, they have their band in their student section, something they've always been popular for. And that student section over there, I do not see an inch of empty room there in Lake Green. You know, they shut out too. So really, that crowd and how the players play on field is going to play a big part in how the momentum shifts back and forth in this game.
0: And I think from the Lake Orion perspective, it's, look, we know this is going to be a tight game. We know it's going to be a slugfest. Oxford's a really, really good football team. It's keeping pace. It's that next play. It's just making sure that you're staying ahead of the sticks, getting that positive yards.
1: Yeah, there we go. Now we have Johnny Dragna back deep. They call him little but mighty on the Dragons, and he truly is that. He lives up to the name.
0: All right, here's Michael King. Little chip shot, shy, fair caught. That is made inside the 30 at the 28-yard line, and that's where the Dragons will take over, and Anderson Adams leads this offense.
1: On the Dragons, they have a very good setup offense. You know, 44 points on the board last week versus Bloomfield. They just couldn't be stopped. And even the week before that, they had Northville, and they took them to double overtime. Northville been a very respectable team this season, and just shows Lake Orion's depth on offense, been able to put up 31 and 44 points respectively in their first two.
0: All right, here goes Oxford. It's a keep this time for Anderson Adams. He'll pick up three, so positive yards out to the 32-yard line. Aiden Novak joining the broadcast as well from Lake Orion, too. How are you? It's good to see you again.
2: I'm doing fantastic, man. It's great to be back. Great to be under the Friday Night Lights again. I'm just so happy to be here.
0: All right, well, here's your offense at work, looking at a second and eight here. They go to the pistol. Here's the take, the give, with a little bit of room, weaving, ducking. It's going to be just shy of the first down marker, it looked like. Out to the 39-yard line, so just a yard short. It's going to be third and one. And again, another good running back room for the Dragons this year.
1: Yeah, I mean, James Bambard and Jeremiah Leitner lighten up those Dragons offense. And, yeah, the receiver room's not bad, too. Anderson Adams definitely has some options at his skill positions all year, and he's going to continue having those.
0: Here's a keeper up the middle. That's enough for a first down. Big push out to the 45-yard line. A gain of six on that. And that's something that Adams does really well. Like, he's not afraid to run the ball. He's not I wouldn't classify him as a running quarterback, but he's a tough guy behind center.
2: He's more of a guy that just makes plays when plays need to be made. He's able to create space in the pocket and in the running game. He's powerful. He's a big body back there, and it is his offense this year. They're running a two-quarter.

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4: From the 17-yard line, Dragons looking for an answer on their opening offensive possession. 5:25 on the big board here in the first quarter. Wildcats up 7-0. Trying to get that left side, shaking one tackle down to the 15-yard line. Can't tell if it's enough for a first down. I think he's going to be just shy. Gain of 2 on the play, brings up 3rd and 1. And he's a shifty guy back there.
5: A lot of creativity in this running game for Lake Orion. With Anderson Adams running the offense and him being as talented as he is, being committed to Grand Valley State for football going into next fall, the creativity in the run game and the running backs has always been a staple in this Lake Orion offense for years.
4: All right, big third down here for both of these squads. Anderson Adams under center. They're going to give it right side. Stiff arm falling forward and a flag on the play. Looks like it's enough for a first down, but we got to check the laundry.
5: Flag was thrown right where the tackle was made. There's a chance this might be on the Wildcats, and it'll give the Dragons a free first.
4: Looks like that was James Bambard was the ball carrier there. Looks like he was almost dead to rights in the backfield there, but he was able to shake one tackle and dive forward enough for a first down. Inside the 15, down to the 14. Another face mask here for Oxford. So a first down here for Lake Orion inside the 10. It's first and goal from the 9-yard line near hash mark. Lake Orion in their all whites, green lids, great look. Lake Orion in their dark blues, yellow helmets. Two receivers left, offset protection to the right for Adams. Gives it to Bambard. Trying to fall forward, gets near the 5-yard line. Looks like they'll give him the 5. Gain of 4 on the play, 2nd and goal from the 5.
5: James Bambard is one of those hybrid running backs as well. We saw him with the big playability last week against the Bloomfield Hills Blackhawks. Had a big run for a touchdown early on in the game. Right now they're relying on his strength and his power. Down inside the 10 in your goal line offense, they're relying on Bambard to just be the power guy and muscle his way in.
4: 2nd and goal from the 5. They move the protection from the right to the left. Motion man left to right. Give it, Bambard. Trying to find the end zone. Did he get in? Yeah, he did. Touchdown, Lake Orion.
6: There we go. What a touchdown from James Bambard. He just moved in, and he's been cruising all drive with the Dragons. There is some laundry on the play, though.
5: It's on the far side of the field at the 5.
4: Far side of the field. It's going to go against Lake Orion. Oh, my.
5: That's costly. They called an illegal shift on the Dragons. Wipes so the touchdown.
4: Wipes the touchdown away, and now you move the ball back 5 yards. You're at the 10. So it's 2nd and goal from the 10.
6: You hear that Oxford crowd?
4: The Oxford crowd is rejuvenated because of that call.
5: You know they're going to let them hear it. This is an intense rivalry. These teams are fiery when it comes to playing each other, and so are the student sections. You love it.
6: Yeah, and there's almost sometimes as much competition between the teams on the field and the student sections.
5: Absolutely, absolutely.
4: All right, we're going to take a timeout here. Lake Orion wants to talk it over. I think it's a great timeout by this staff, right? You want to make sure everybody's on the same page. You don't want to come down all this way and not cash in for 6. So they want to make sure everything is right, everybody's on the same page, and they'll talk it over.
5: Especially with the play clock running down. The play clock was at

0: 2 when Lake Orion was just getting to the line of scrimmage. They were never going to get a playoff.
1: Yeah, it was some confusion down on the field.
0: And with how you got yourselves backed up, thought you had a touchdown on the board, thought you had a chance to tie the game, it gets wiped off by a costly 5-yard penalty. Definitely want to talk it over here and get your guys regrouped.
1: So what's been the tenor in school this week around this game?
2: Yeah, there's been a lot of talk all school. A lot of bar stools trading blows, and always Oxford week is, you know, the week you circle, and gotta love the tenacity between these two teams and how much they just hate each other, and it's a great rivalry.
1: No doubt about it. All right. Out of the timeout, to the line. Anderson Adams looking to get back into the end zone and make it count this time. They go heavy up front. One receiver left, one right. Ball near hash mark, moving left to right.
2: Looks like there's a bit of miscommunication on Lake Orion's end.
1: Just trying to, I think, get a couple things right on the board. It's second and goal from the 10. And now we got the go-ahead whistle here from the staff. All right, here we go. Up under center for Anderson Adams. Move that protection to the right. Here's the take. Adams going to roll left. Got to square his shoulders, throwing it into the end zone, incomplete. Looking far side for Brecken Powers. Good coverage, good heat by that Oxford front. Made that throw very difficult. And for a right-handed quarterback, rolling left, throwing across your body is very, very difficult.
0: No doubt. One of the toughest, if not the toughest, throw to make in the game if you're a QB. But he had him. Brecken Powers had a couple steps of separation along the back of the end zone. Anderson backpedaling, throwing off of his back foot, just wasn't able to get enough juice on it. Almost threw it into the linebacker core. Almost was an interception by the Wildcats, but it just falls harmlessly incomplete instead.
1: I'll tell you, I love the play call, though. Everybody expects you to hand it off to James Bambard. But I love the creativity there and rolling him out to his left. All right, here's the take from the shotgun. Looking, getting some heat, throwing, nobody home in the corner of the end zone.
2: Pass intended for number 7, Owen Fisher. And his nickname is actually the human controller because of the complex moves he can have when he's faced with adversity. But they just couldn't prove his controller-like skills.
1: That's weird. That's my nickname, too.
0: Looked like one of the moves he was trying to make ended up costing him a little bit. He slipped at the top of his route, and I think that's what caused that ball to be so overthrown, and then the Dragons are going to have to settle for 3 instead.
1: All right, so this one's going to be set up in the near hash mark. Little chip shot. Kick is up. Looks good. And it is. And just like that, Lake Orion gets on the board. Thought they had 6. They'll settle for 3. 7-3, Oxford with the lead. 3:09 to play here in the first quarter. So, Aiden, tell us, what have you been up to? What's going on with you?
0: Well, I graduated from Lake Orion 2 years ago in 2025.
1: You're an old man now.
0: Oh, don't even get me started. I'm a sophomore in college now at Rochester Christian University, playing baseball there. That's why I showed up fashionably late here.
1: Very good.
0: Had baseball practice, came straight from, but it's been a blast. I've been doing a lot with broadcasting, been real busy with baseball. Life's just going on.
1: Very good, very good. And, it's funny, you guys both play sports, you play baseball, you play lacrosse, you play golf, you're a serious golfer, from what you tell me. This guy's over here hitting 350-yard bombs, it's unbelievable.
0: I wish I could say the same. I golf for fun, man, I wish I could say I was good.
1: What is something that you guys take when you're on a team and the importance of everybody contributing, everybody rowing in the same direction?
0: You're all going towards the same goal. I think the biggest thing is you feed off of each other when you get that kind of cohesiveness and that kind of collaborative behavior between your teammates. Since you're all, like I said, you're all working towards the same goal, this kickoff went out of bounds.
1: Yeah, the kickoff goes out of bounds. And I mean, in football, it's so difficult, right? In baseball, you got to make the play. You got to make sure you're in position, and then you're counting on your teammate to be in position to receive the other end of that play. In football, I mean, if one lineman isn't blocking correctly,
0: the whole play shuts down.
1: Yeah, it's unbelievable how this game works.
2: Yeah, and we saw a few plays of that on Lake Orion's drive, especially when they were down by the goal. You know, you heard the air horns going off in the Oxford section, and I think that might have messed up Lake Orion a bit. And, you know, maybe the lights were too bright.
1: It's what happens when you come into hostile territory.
2: Yeah.
1: All right, here comes this Wildcat offense that hit pay dirt on their opening offensive possession. Let's see if Michael King can lead them to another scoring drive. King takes from the shotgun. Quick little screen out to the right, out to the 40-yard line, pick up of 5 yards. And there's just nothing fancy about that. Getting a playmaker in space. Nice block out there by the receiver. Gives him an opportunity to find some open grass, and he did. 5 yard gain. It's second and 5.
2: And then we go. I mean, Oxford, you're showing they're methodical. They take up time. You know, 5 yards of play is always going to get you a touchdown if you can do it consistently. So that's really that's Oxford's philosophy. Is yes, they have those huge plays, but they're just able to move 5 yards, 6 yards every play.
1: Yeah, the far D lineman jumped a little early there. I believe that was Owen Veeder from his defensive end position, and that's a free first down for Oxford.
0: And to build off what you're saying there, Cooper, with the 5 yards of play, that comes with the high percentage passes that we just saw Michael King throw. It's a screen pass. It's behind the line of scrimmage. Good chance the defense isn't going to be able to get there, break it up, pick it off, something like that. Combine that with an effective running game, and you're right. Methodical drives, they're just going to march right down.
1: Well, and
0: the
1: field, then what it does to it, opens up over the top.
0: Yes.
1: Right? And,
0: yes.
1: And then that's what gets you some real trouble.
0: Defense bites on a play action fake or something. Down near the line of scrimmage, you get a wide receiver pop wide open down the field.
1: There you go. King wants to take a shot, open the middle of the field. Ooh. That ball looked like it was tipped by one of the linebackers. Intended for Brady Hasselbring. Falls incomplete. He was open. Maybe throw just a tad behind him. Michael King did. It falls incomplete. Second and 10.
2: Yeah, it looked like it was number 40, Will Van Lanningham, breaking it up. And, you know, but still, a great pass from Michael King and a great read and just, you know, some unfortunate timing on that catch.
1: All right, under 2 minutes to play. Clock stops on the incomplete. Oxford up 7-3 here in the opening quarter. King to the shotgun. Tries the hard count. Motion man is Hasselbring. Gives to Wilder. Up the middle with a hole. Still on his feet at the 40. On his feet still at the 35. And then finally drugged down by 3-4 Dragons inside the 35-yard line at the 34. Another big gain for Preston Wilder.
2: And we talked about this last time. Preston Wilder just, you know, showing shades of David Montgomery with how he runs. And, you know, he runs mad. He runs like he hates the ground. And, you know, the Dragons, it's going to take 2, 3, 4 of them even there to even just start to corral him down.
0: He's a big dude for sure. You're never going to get first contact to get him down to the ground. And you saw it right there. He broke a couple tackles, just patience with the runs, following his blockers, and got a big pickup on that one.
1: This time they send Wilder in motion. Give it Pullman. Up the middle. He's going to be stood up at the 28-yard line. And that's a good tackle there. Again, had a little bit of space. The hole closed quick. Pullman didn't see it, and they took him down. 1 minute left here in the first.
0: And, Coop, I love your comparison with Preston Wilder being with David Montgomery. They've got Christopher Pullman. He's essentially their Jahmyr Gibbs. He's going to be their big play running back. He's got the speed. Preston Wilder's the bigger build, your goal line back, your third down back that can make the plays between the tackles. Christopher Pullman's going to be your guy making plays in space. I love that comparison.
2: Yeah, and I mean, you know, it was a great comparison saying lightning and thunder in the Oxford backfield.
0: Yes.
2: And that's what we're seeing here.
1: Second and 4. Here's a give to Pullman. Boy, they stood him up. That time, boy, he gets a little extra push.
2: Oh, ball came
1: lineman.
2: Out.
1: Man. So they're going to spot this. The play's dead at the 26-yard line. So pick up 2 yards. It's going to be 3rd and 2. And that's how the first quarter will come to an end. Oxford up 7-3, looking for more. We'll get to the second quarter. Coming up next here on WJR and Sportscaster.com's High School Game of the Week. More next.
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6: 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Once again, Chris Renwick.
1: All right, big third down play here for the Wildcats. They give it to Wilder running on the left side. And he steps out of bounds at the 5-yard line, so enough for a first down. Looked like he dove towards that far front pylon, but they say he stepped out of bounds. So regardless, fresh set of downs here for the Wildcats. First and goal from the 10. It's time to give up the middle, trying that left side. That's Keaton Polshak.
2: And Polshak has really been that goal line back for the Wildcats. You saw him with the touchdown last drive, and there, you know, when they're at the 5, they give it to Polshak. Maybe here's their RB3, and you know, got a 3-musketeer system going there.
0: Yeah, 3-running-back rotation, and it's lethal. It keeps all 3 of those guys fresh throughout the entire game. You see Preston Wilder lined up as the fullback right now with Polshak right behind him.
1: They give it to Wilder into the end zone, touchdown, Wildcats. Oh, and a flag on the play the touchdown was scored. So something a little extracurricular here. So you see what happens when Preston Wilder has a full head of steam from the running back position. Now they give it to him as the up back at the fullback spot. And he barrels in for 6. Let's check the flag. So unnecessary roughness on Oxford. The touchdown will stand because it came after the score, so they'll tack that on to the kickoff. And Michael King to try to make this a 14-3 game.
2: And we've had a lot of NFL comparisons tonight. I'd compare Michael King to maybe a guy like Taysom Hill with everything he's done for the Wildcats tonight.
1: Kicks up, and it's good. 14-3, Oxford. Oxford takes a little bit of a larger lead here to start the second quarter. All right, so now you're in the Lake Orion huddle. What's the message?
0: Calm down, play your game, and don't do anything stupid. Don't rush yourself and play their game and let the scenario get to you. My college baseball coach always tells us, play to the standard, not the situation. Play to your standard, play to how you play football, and just go execute everything that you need to do, and the results will reflect that. If you try and play to the game right now, being down 14-3, play to the situation, it's not going to go your way. Just play the way you know how to play, and you'll be just fine.
2: Yeah, and it's definitely an uphill battle here for the Dragons, but they can't look at it that way. You know, especially in a rivalry game like this, you have to look at it as a 0-0 game, and like you're coming out there for the first time, and just play your brand of football, like Aiden said. I think that should be their biggest thing, and especially now that Oxford is kicking off from their own 25-yard line.
1: Yeah, that's where the 15-yard penalty after the touchdown comes into play, usually kicking off from the 40, now from the 25. Here's Michael King. Gives it a good boot, fielded at the 25-yard line, across the 30 to the 35, trying the right side across the 40, and then taken out of bounds hard at the 45-yard line.
0: Johnny Adranya on the kick return there. We got a late flag as well, right as about the play was ending.
1: We're talking about it on the far sideline. It didn't look like a late hit, so I can't imagine that's it. Looks like it's going to go against Lake Orion. They're moving back. So that'll move them back. A nice return out to the 40-yard line. Puts them back at the 30 far hash mark. So that's where Anderson Adams and this offense will operate from.
0: And that one hurts because you get Oxford backed up on their own 25, kicking off from there. Michael King doesn't get a great kickoff on it, doesn't travel super far, and you get out to the 40, and then it just backs you up to where about where you would have started normally if they were kicking off from the 40-yard line.
1: All right, here's a give, left side. Again, James Bambard is just the load. Pick up 8 on the play. Out across the 35 to the 38-yard line.
0: And one thing I'm noticing with James Bambard is it seems like he never goes down backwards or just gets stood up. When he's getting tackled, he's falling forward and gaining that extra yard or two. And that can make a huge difference in the Lake Orion running game, where they're slow and methodical, 3 yards in a cloud of dust, like to pound the rock between the tackles.
1: Here's a give. That's Killian Plegmars. I don't think he's going to get the first down, so he'll be about a yard shy, so it's going to be 3rd and 1. Maybe a long one. They need the 40, balls at the, and we'll call it a full 2, balls at the 37-yard line. 38-yard line, here we go. Big third down here for this Dragons offense. 3 receivers left, 1 right. Here's a give up the middle with a hole and some room. Stiff arming at the 40, to the 30, the 25, down to the 10, and then taken down from behind. Huge play there, Juju Vinning, and he gives this offense new life, tracked down from behind by Brady Hasselbring.
0: Was that desperately needed or what? Lake Orion was needing a spark. They got it right there. Huge pickup on a third down, no less, and now they're in goal-to-go situation.
2: Yeah, and that's the RB2, number 26, Jermeyer Leitner, and he just lit up the Oxford field, made it all when it's freshly dyed blue again.
1: Throwing.
2: Oh!
1: At the 5-yard line, hard hit. My goodness. Holy moly, Brecken Powers came in and delivered an absolute... Excuse me, that was Grayson Boyle. No, check that. I'm sorry. Brecken Powers absolutely laid the wood there. So they'll spot it inside the five-yard line. It was just a little quick pitch out to the left. So second and goal now from the four. That's false start here on this offense. A couple times tonight, it's momentum, positive plays, big plays, and then penalty to set you back.
0: Can't keep having that if you're Lake Orion. It took a touchdown off the board already on their previous drive. They had to settle for three inside the 10-yard line. You get a big first and goal all the way down to the six, and then you're on second and goal at the four. You can't keep getting backed up like that by pre-snap penalties. That's one thing that drives coaches crazy, is those pre-snap penalties, because they can so easily be avoided.
1: Here's the throw into the end zone, incomplete. Boy, that ball came in just a little hot. Looking for Brecken Powers.
2: And like Aiden said, you know, those pre-snap penalties, and it's hurt the Dragons on defense as well. It's been a big factor for them, as I think they've been, the Oxford offense has made them jump twice now. And it is getting really loud here in Wildcat Stadium as we get ready for this Dragons third down.
7: See what I can do here.
1: All right, here's third down. Wants to go into the end zone, right at the near pylon, into the end zone, touchdown, Lake Orion. No flags on that play. Lucas Meter hauled it in. Nice patience, too, there by Anderson Adams. Let the play develop. A little bit of a back shoulder fade that he threw a little inside, but it was enough, and Lucas Meters went up, got it, and it's good for six.
0: Just trust your guy on the goal line. Run the route in front of the defender's face right at the pylon. Makes a great play and a great ball by Adams. Just put it in the spot where only his receiver could get it.
1: Extra point attempt up. Looked a little to the right, and he just pushed it to the right. So the score stays 14-9. The Dragons closing the gap a little bit, with 8:12 to play here in the first half. And that's a huge momentum boost for this offense. Yeah, you want to make the extra point, that's fine. But offensively, that gives you some juice going forward.
2: Yeah, Lucas Mateer coming in there, getting that touchdown for the Dragons, especially on a third down. You know, a play that's been a little sensitive on both sides of the ball. You know, defense, you can't stop a third down. Offense, you can't convert a third down. And then the Dragons come up big there, especially in how loud this atmosphere got here in Wildcat Stadium. I think with every play, you know, the momentum, we talked about this, it bounces back and forth between stands.
1: Sun setting here at Oxford High School. Beautiful atmosphere tonight. All right, here's the kick. Good one. Fielded at the 5, coming back across the 10 to the 15. Tripped up near the 20 and then hauled down at the 26-yard line. That's Grayson Boyle on the bring back for the Wildcats. And, boy, this offense today has been humming. They have been efficient. They've been multiple. And now they got another opportunity to go down and score before halftime.
0: And it's all due to the running game that Oxford has. They've established the run. They've stayed with the run. They've been consistent with the run. Between the three-back attack, you got Pullman, you got Wilder, and then you got Poshak that have just been rolling down the field. Oxford hasn't really needed to throw the ball at all. We've rarely seen them go to the air, and you can see why with how efficient the run game has been.
2: Yeah, but when they've gone to the air, it's worked. And I think that has given Oxford a lot more confidence running because they know, hey, if this isn't working out, we got passing.
1: Here's another huge gain out across the midfield stripe. That's Keaton Poshak again, just absolutely gashing this Lake Orion defense.
0: And there it is again, the effectiveness of the running game. You start on the 26, you just get already into Lake Orion territory, double it, and you pick up 26 more on just one carry.
1: But again, what makes that play so difficult to defend up front, I mean, Oxford's offensive line, senior laden, these guys have played a lot of football together, but you bring Poshak from the outside receiver spot, you motion him inside, he lines up behind Preston Wilder, and now you got a guy who runs downfield, runs with a lot of anger in Wilder, and now he's an extra blocker. I mean, it's a difficult run to stop here for this defense. This time they fake it. Wants to go over the middle. Got a man inside the 35-yard line. Brady Hasselbring again. And that was just a beautiful throw over the top of the linebacking core. Dropped it in front of those safeties. And it was a hard pass to defend when a ball is being thrown like that.
0: And there you go, Cooper. The air game works too. You get a tough pass to complete over the middle. And Hasselbring, a great contested catch, getting hit right at the catch point, but that was number 7, Owen Fisher, just did not get there in time, and this is just a balanced attack, an efficient attack, and an effective attack that the Wildcats have.
2: And tonight, you know, the human controller, Owen Fisher, you're maybe wondering, are his batteries low on him? He's just not at his best right at this game.
1: All right, three receivers to the left. Here's King giving it. Trying the left side. That time really well defended. Pick up positive yards. Christopher Pullman on the carry for the Wildcats. Hey, look, you take what you can get, but that's a good stop here for the Dragons defense. And again, when we're talking about one play at a time, right? Play your game. That's what this defense is capable of. All right, so ball spotted at the 31-yard line. Gain of 2. Second and 8. Michael King operating under center. They go heavy left side. Now the motion man coming to the right. King gives. Little cutback. Pullman again. Trying to shimmy shake. Nothing doing there. Nice play up front. Jack Sheffield, the big tackle, eating up the space and making the tackle.
0: There it is again. You talk about playing to the standard. Don't let the moment get too big. Don't let the scoreboard affect how you play this game. You're still trailing. So what? Go play your brand of football, and that's what Lake Orion's doing right now. They got gash for a big run and then another big pass, just the first two plays of this drive, and then back-to-back for Oxford, and they've only been able to gain 4 yards. Lake Orion's really standing them up here, and they could really, really use a third down stop.
1: Third down and 7.
2: You get this stop here, even if they make a field goal, it's still a one possession game for Lake Orion.
1: I might be thinking go for it here on fourth down based on where they're at on the field. Here's King. Here comes the blitz. It's a screen to Pullman. He's got the first down and more into the end zone. Touchdown. Flag on the play.
0: This is going to get called back.
1: Yeah, it's going to be a hold.
0: Going to get a late hold down at the 5 on the Wildcats. But before they announce that penalty, what a play call.
1: Yeah.
0: What a play call by the Wildcats. You see a blitz coming at you, that is the best way to counter it, is a halfback screen, and it worked to perfection. Would be a touchdown had not been for a holding penalty.
1: So they threw the flag at around the 25-yard line. There was one there earlier, and then a later one came in. I assume it's for the same call.
0: Yeah, I mean, it was a pretty obvious hold. You could see it from about a mile away. Wide receiver number 11, Brody Casper, was just essentially tackling one of the Lake Orion defenders downfield.
1: So two holds on that play. And Brody Casper's thinking, well, thank God there was another hold and mine got wiped off the books. There's no record of that now.
0: And I know Oxford's not thinking that because
1: no.
0: It would have been 10 yards from the spot of the foul.
1: Correct.
0: Brody Katzmers was at the 5. The one back in the holding zone was about where the line of scrimmage was. They just backed him up a few yards instead of being down at the 15-yard line.
1: Yeah, they're at the 35-yard line near hash mark. They huddle at the 45. Heck of a play call. Let's see what Oxford goes to here. It's 3rd and 12. Here's King. 5-step drop. Wants to go towards the corner of the end zone. A little bit of hand fighting. Incomplete. No flags on the... Oh!
2: It was caught.
1: Touchdown! I'll tell you, that goes out of my line of sight. You got Lake Orion fans standing up. That ball didn't look like it was caught. And then right at the last second, there you go. Brody Casper making up for the hold. And somehow he comes up with that football. I would have bet my life that thing fell to the turf.
0: Are you kidding me? What a play by
1: wow.
0: Brody Casper. You want to talk about concentration. That ball, Owen Fisher got his hand on that ball and jarred it loose right from the catch point. I didn't see Brody Casper catch it either. You couldn't see anything. That was unbelievable.
1: Somebody call ESPN. Get that on SportsCenter's Top 10. Unbelievable. The extra point attempt is up, and it's good.
2: And there we go. Just what a catch from Brody Casper. From my angle, I could barely see it. You know, it just tips off, and then it looked like he was in the back of the end zone and almost dived back in, like, out. And caught the ball coming down, showing an essence of Julian Edelman from Super Bowl 51, if anyone remembers that.
0: We're getting word that he might have caught it on his back. Got tipped, and he caught it off his backside. Just pinned it up against the numbers on the jersey and was able to secure it. Unbelievable.
1: 21-9 now, Oxford over Lake Orion. 4:47 to play here in the first half. I mean, truly unbelievable catch. Oh, my goodness.
0: And that's a spot in Lake Orion's defense. That's just perfect coverage by Owen
1: Fisher.
0: It's
1: great coverage.
0: You can't do anything better than what he did. He was stride for stride with Brody Casper, got a hand on the ball. That's just a killer if you're Lake Orion. And all you can chalk that up to is bad luck.
1: And again, one of those breaks goes wrong, right? You got him backed up 3rd and 12, 3rd and a long way, and they heave one into the end zone, and they catch it off the backside. Unbelievable. Here's a little chip shot. That ball's on the ground. It's live. Looks like Lake Orion hopped on top of it. So they'll keep possession.
2: That momentum, you know, you can really see the momentum shift taking effect. Oxford, after that just incredible play to get a touchdown on the board for the Wildcats, Dragons just maybe are a little starstruck and don't know what to do, but I'm sure they'll find themselves. I mean, they have to find themselves. Looks like 4.5 minutes left in the first half here at Wildcat Stadium. The Dragons looking to draft something up here. Keep it within one possession.
1: Oxford up 21-9. Here come the Dragons. And we got a whistle here. I didn't hear the explanation there from the referee.
2: Sounded like number 10, Kulshoski, won't be able to play for a play because his helmet came off.
1: Okay, so an equipment issue here. So ball at the 30-yard line. Here's Adams. Going to go down. That pocket just collapsed around him. He climbed up, tried to navigate towards his right, and by that time, there was nowhere to go, and big number 99, Garrick Merck, closed in and took him down.
2: And I'm sure he's going to watch that playback on film, and he'll see a huge hole that he could have ran through, but he was looking down the field for a big pass play and didn't see the two defenders coming up behind him, and they just get a sneaky sack up on Anderson Adams.
1: Again, he's got the ability to run. That is not his tendency, though. Three receivers to the left. They want to go through the air. Got a man. Ooh, big hit. My goodness gracious. Keaton Poshick with a huge hit.
0: So that guy just does it on both sides of the ball.
1: My goodness.
0: Poshick has been a force in the running game on offense. He just flattened Cole Shosky on that pass play right at the catch point. Shosky catches it, turns to go run. There's Pawshik. Boom! Right when he hits the ground.
1: All right, big third down and eight here for the Dragons. Clock ticking, 3:19 to play here in the first half. Oxford's up 21-9. Here's Anderson. Throwing to his right. Got a man at the 40-yard line and then dips out of bounds. That's enough for a first down, a gain of 12.
2: It'll be Jules Vining with the catch there, and he does a little first down sally, and I'll move the chains to the Dragons. Keep that momentum going here with 3 minutes left to go.
0: That's a testament to the composure of Anderson Adams. He took the sack on the first down play, backed him up behind the chains early. He gets right back into it two plays later, completes a tough long throw to the sideline in man coverage to Jules Vining, moves the chains. That's great composure from the senior quarterback.
1: So ball spotted at the 41. Plenty of time here for Lake Orion. Two receivers left. Motion man coming that way. Give it on the sweep. Out across the 45-yard line to the 46. Gain of five on the play. I like that play call there, too. You want to keep this defense honest. Again, plenty of time. Clock still rolling. 2:45 to play here in the second quarter, but that goes a long way in maybe opening something up on the outsides, over the middle, through the passing game.
2: And the Dragons at the 46 now, looking to, you know, get over that halfway mark, start moving those chains.
1: Adams is going to keep it around the right side, lowers his shoulder, and then taken down shy of the 45-yard line out to the 46, enough for a first down.
0: Adams not afraid of contact at all. Pulls it on the read option, takes it off the right side, and just runs right into the traffic, knowing that's the shortest way to get to the chains, and just powers his way through, falls forward for a first down at the Oxford 46.
1: All right, first down and 10 from the Oxford 46. Two receivers left, one right. Ball splits the hash mark. Anderson Adams to the shotgun. Takes. Quick three-step drop. Throws over the middle. Got a man. Still on his feet. Spinning at the 25-yard line. Still on his feet to the 20. Extra pushes. And that's where they'll call him down. Owen Fisher hauled it in. Made one man miss. Made two, maybe three. And it picks up a big gain. And they're in the red zone.
2: There we go. We finally saw why he has that nickname. That's what we've been waiting for all game, to see his skills on display. We saw it there. I mean, you know, he's not the biggest guy, but it took four Wildcats to even start to corral him down.
1: And heads up play by some of those linemen, seeing that the play's still alive, go up, give an extra shove for a couple of yards. Here's a give, right side. Gain of three down to the 17-yard line.
0: Just going back to that play, that completion to Owen Fisher, how about the route that Owen Fisher ran? It was a 15-yard dig right in the middle of a zone coverage. Just sits down above the shallow zones, and then the deep zones are straight over top. He sits down right in the middle of the field. Anderson Adams makes a great read right out of the break of his route and completes a strike. And yeah, Owen Fisher just finishing the play, getting those few extra yards, just fighting for him.
1: 50 seconds left. Adams pumps, throws over the middle. Got his man again. My goodness, Owen Fisher. Okay, now you gotta hurry up. It's a first down. Clock stops as they move the chains.
2: We're going as the sun sets in Wildcat Stadium. We're seeing some true Friday night lights as this game heats up, heading into halftime.
1: The Oxford student section whipping out their cell phone flashlights. 32 seconds left. Anderson turns, gives, still moving towards the end zone. It's going to be stopped shy, I mean the half-yard line. It looked like on the carry there, James Bambard.
0: Yes, it was Bambard. And it was power formation, power just dive right up the middle from about the 5-yard line. Bambard was just trying to muscle his way in. Did not quite get there.